0: This is SportsCenter.
1: Two periods are in the books. Game four, Eastern Conference Final in the Stanley Cup playoffs. I'm Q Myers. Carolina versus Montreal. Game four going on with the Hurricanes holding a 3-0 lead after two periods. Carolina scored three goals in under 3 minutes. The Hurricanes currently have a 2-1 series lead, with the winner of the series taking on the Vegas Golden Knights, who swept the Avalanche, earning their third trip to the Stanley Cup Finals in 9 seasons. In the NFL, Super Bowl 50 MVP Von Miller said on Wednesday that he is for sure playing for somebody in the 2026 season, that he has already lobbied Broncos coach Sean Payton for his former team to sign him. He said, I quote, "I don't want to pat myself on the back, but at 37 years old, I can still roll out of bed and still rush the quarterback. I'm still a great guy in the locker room. I bring great energy. I make sure everybody is ready to go." He's an unrestricted free agent after a 9-sack season with the Commanders in 2025, spent 11 seasons with Denver, traded to L.A. before the trade deadline in 2021, and had 110.5 of his 138.5 career sacks with that team. A couple NBA quick hitters. The NBA has warned Spurs Victor Wembanyama for violating media access rule. Wemby bypassed media obligations after Game 5 on Tuesday night. And the L.A. Lakers informed more than a dozen employees Wednesday they are being laid off as part of a reorganization under new franchise leadership. A source with knowledge of the situation told ESPN the Lakers' sale to businessman Mark Walter at a $10 billion valuation was approved by the NBA Board of Governors in October after the team had been owned by the Buss family for nearly 50 years. For more scores and analysis, check out ESPN.com and the all-new ESPN app. Coming up, game night with Emmett Golden and me, Q Myers, here on ESPN Radio.
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1: He's Emmett Golden. I'm Q Myers. 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The Oklahoma City Thunder have a 3-2 series lead versus the San Antonio Spurs. Game number 6 is coming up on Thursday. Emmett, we'll get to that conversation in a hot minute, but it's been a hot minute since your Cleveland Cavaliers have been eliminated from the NBA postseason, and I don't want to be that guy. I don't want to be the guy to rub it into your wounds and, you know, bring up some old stuff. But
4: big button and smile. Okay.
1: I just want to know what happened, my friend. What happened?
4: Man, they quit. They were supposed to be playing tonight. You know what I'm saying? If the Cavaliers actually showed up and played like they were interested in giving some effort, then maybe they'd be playing tonight. I don't think anybody in Cleveland were expecting them to easily win or easily beat the Knicks. I think there's a world where they even get swept. But people in Cleveland are disappointed but not angry, as long as each game would have came down to the last possession or something. But the way that went down, it's some mad people in the city of Cleveland.
1: Yeah, there's no doubt. I didn't see them getting swept. I didn't see them, you know, bailing it and mailing it in the last couple games the way that they did. And obviously that game one where they lost that 22-point lead, that really was the beginning of the end. And now the New York Knicks are in the NBA Finals waiting for the winner of the Western Conference Finals. We'll get to that in a hot minute. But you know what we like to do around these parts? We like to, tell you what caught our attention like this.
5: I made you look.
0: Game night. Made you look.
6: Made you look.
1: All right, Emmett, you're up first. What caught your attention? What made you look?
4: Well, you know, I growing up, I pitched. I played baseball. I was a pitcher, right? What Christopher Sanchez is doing is amazing. He ups his scoreless inning streak to 44 2/3. It is a record. Wow. And he has passed the likes of Oral Hershiser, Don Drysdale, Brandon Webb, Bob Gibson, just to name a few. I believe it's 5 consecutive outings of going 7 or more innings without giving up a run. That is outrageous. So that definitely caught my attention.
1: Yeah, I think anyone who's a baseball enthusiast, and even someone someone who's a baseball casual, 44 and two-thirds consecutive scoreless innings, that ain't nothing to shake a stick at, man. You're doing something pretty special. I don't know about you pitching. I don't sign up for that one.
4: What, man? Come on, man. I was cold-blooded.
1: You were something, but I don't know about that. But that is cold-blooded right there, 44 and two-thirds. That's about as close to automatic Johnson as you can get.
4: No doubt. Right. So if I don't want to step to the plate and face him right now because he seems to have all the hitters in knots at this moment.
1: Absolutely. And the Phillies got the 3-0 win over the Padres. And, again, that's what helped increase his consecutive scoreless innings. 44 and two-thirds. Christopher Sanchez, he's doing some good things. I like that, man. And, you know, if you have a guy like that going to the mound, you know he's getting the ball every few days, you feel pretty comfortable about what your team is going to go out there and do. You feel like, hey, man, all we got to do is go out there and do our part when it comes to us being at bat. He's going to do his job. Man, when he gives up that first run, whenever that happens to be, it's almost going to be, wait, what? It's like it's like when a guy on fire in the NBA misses a shot. You know, like when Steph Curry's cooking and then all of a sudden he misses it, you're like, wait, what?
4: Like, what's going on? Yeah. Right. Like, they probably will have to call a timeout after he gives up his first run because he's not going to remember what that sensation felt like.
1: No, not at all. So hats off to Christopher Sanchez. He's doing his thing again, 44 and two-thirds consecutive scoreless innings, and the Phillies got the 3-0 win over the Padres. That's what caught Emmett Golden's attention. That's what made him look. What made me look is Adam Silver. The NBA commissioner, he was on the Pat McAfee show. There was a lot of heavy hitters on the show today talking about their respective sport, and Adam Silver was one of them. And there's a lot of different conversations that came up, including AI. But Pat McAfee had asked Adam Silver about flopping, and, well, what are they going to do about it in the league?
3: There's a difference between selling a call, exaggeration, and a true flop, which is where you're actually fooling the referees. I think sometimes even as I sit in the stands at games, players may be falling down, players may be reacting to a call, but then to me, if they're not fooling the referees, it's like, okay, that's like the players are taught to sell calls these days. I mean, can officiating get better? Of course. We're always working on that. Can officials get fooled occasionally? We're always looking at that as well. But the officiating is incredible.
1: So that's Adam Silver talking about the officiating right there and the fact that, you know, the
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13: Here's the pitch. Swung on and lined into right field, and that's going to be a base hit. Martin up with it. They will send the lead runner, Grichuk. Grichuk will score easily. Run down between first and second. Grabbed by Bell. He throws it away, and that's going to allow another run to score. What a nightmare for the Minnesota Twins.
14: Not really sure what Josh Bell was doing there.
13: Utter disaster.
15: Yeah, that was part of a big five-run bottom of the fifth inning for the White Sox as they completely blew this one open at that point in time. That made it 8-1 in that frame. They go on coast to the 15-2 victory today. They banged out 18 hits. 15 of those were singles. But the 18 hits the Twins allowed today, a season high. And as Chris called right there in the highlight, just an ugly play by the Twins. In a game that was ugly, and there haven't been very many of them this year. That's the one thing to hang our hat on, and the other thing is it only counts one game in the standings. But again, a real tough one for the Twins in Chicago. Welcome, everyone, to the Affinity Plus Federal Credit Union postgame download. 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Glenn Perkins joining me at Rate Field. And Glenn, yeah, I know sometimes the adage is just crumple it up, throw it away, and move on. But boy, the boys seemed a little flat today after Buck's home run. And I know some of that goes to Sandlin. My question for you, I have two. First of all, you don't get a chance to see a guy very often in his major league debut and then be able to dissect it. You're in that seat as a pitcher. What did you see from him today that you're like, okay, I think this is going to be really good for this guy going forward?
14: Well, I got two things first. Utter disaster is what you're looking for, first of all. Second of all, I learned a lesson tonight, Gino, and that is if you're going to make predictions, that's the first call that I've ever made. That I have to elaborate more because I got that part right. I need to do more. I need to say – Byron's going to lead the game off with a home run. Connor Prelip's going to dominate tonight. The Twins are going to score a bunch of runs. I stopped myself short, and so lesson learned there. I tell you what, Sandlin did a really nice job at missing the barrel of the bat. He didn't miss a ton of bats. He only had seven swing and misses, and they were all mostly early in the game, and I think I agree with Chris. There was some shadows at play there a little bit, and so the strikeout numbers weren't there. He's got really good stuff. I mean, you start with the fastball. The velocity was really good. He averaged almost 98 miles an hour. He's got a variety of pitches, and he was in the strike zone. And so when you have that frame with that velocity and you're in the zone, it's not necessarily swing and misses that are going to get the job done, but he challenged the Twins hitters, and they weren't up to the task tonight. He threw a really nice game and pretty nice debut, and he got knocked on his heels first batter that he had to face, one of the best hitters in the game, and Buck, and he took him deep, but he did a nice job recovering and dominating from there.
15: Yeah, he more than popped back up off the canvas after that swing from Buck. Something you guys talked about as the game was unfolding in those innings where Sandlin was on the hill was, at some point in time, I think it was around the third, the thought about, does somebody maybe drop a bunt? And I think maybe it was a Keyshaw or a Martin at bat. And I'm sitting back here nodding my head because I'm like, the guy's starting to get locked in and starting to get into a serious routine right now. You need to do something to shake him up so he don't get to the point where we're saying he's retired 18 in a row.
14: And when a guy's making his debut, you can get overwhelmed by the moment. So I think that might have been a good idea at some point, maybe the second time through the lineup, one of those guys that's got a little bit of wheels on him, drop one down and just throw off his rhythm a little bit. Make him pitch from the stretch. Make him think about a runner at first base at the same time he's thinking about the hitter at home plate. It's just really not part of the game today. And I don't know if any of those guys had that thought in their mind at all because I'm looking right back right now the second time through the lineup. Buck saw four pitches. Brooks Lee saw one. Three pitches by Larnach. 4-1, 4-1, 1. That was the second time through the lineup. They were swinging first pitch, trying to do damage, and not really thinking anything other than just how hard can I hit this baseball. They hit some balls okay off them, some exit velos in the 90s, but really nothing to show for it. I'm with you. I think that might have been a good idea. Who knows what the word is in the clubhouse, what the message is going to be from the coaching staff from a game like that, but there's certainly some lessons to be learned.
15: Yeah, no, you're right. Too many quick at-bats, in fact, to the point where we'll have a base later on about the pitches that the Twins saw in this one. Finally, last topic for you, Connor Prelip. Yeah, the velo was up today, but the control seemed to be away from him a little bit. If you're him and here, if you're Connor and you're going back and you're seeing some video, what do you think he's going to see from this one that he's not happy with?
14: I think that he's just got to figure out what is his bread and butter. Okay. What kind of pitcher is he? What identity does he have? I for me, it's the breaking stuff. And you see guys all over the league right now that lean more into breaking balls. Whatever your best pitch is, it's okay if you throw that more. And I think the coaching staff, I think Connor Prelip, they're all still trying to figure out what kind of pitcher he's going to be at this level. But he doesn't have something to fall back on when he needs a strike, when he needs to get an out. it's a mixed bag. I think it's throwing stuff up there, seeing what works. And that is part of the learning, growing process at this level. And he's still got some growth to do. He hasn't pitched a ton. He's been hurt a lot. And so I think he's still trying to figure it out. He's here somewhat out of necessity because so many guys are hurt. And also because you look at the stuff and it is really good. But there's still some growth that needs to happen. And I think he's got the stuff to do that growth here. I think that's first and foremost. He doesn't need more seasoning somewhere else. He needs to figure it out here and just figure out what kind of pitcher he is supposed to be.
15: All right, Perk, well, I'm going to tell you we gave you serious consideration of maybe being our star of the game because of your call. You didn't get there, but I'm just saying you were definitely in the conversation. All right?
14: I will take honorable mention. That's all right.
15: Get out of there. We'll do it again tomorrow afternoon.
14: All right. Sounds good.
15: All right, Glenn Perkins joining me from Chicago. 15-2 in favor of the White Sox. This series versus Chicago brought to you by your local Toyota dealers. Toyota, let's go places. Let's go to a break. When we come back, highlights here in your home for Twins baseball.
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15: Welcome back to the Affinity Plus Federal Credit Union postgame download. Second time already in this series that the White Sox have denied the Twins of clawing back to 500 on the year. Let's get to our Sheboygan Sausage Company Twins highlights. David Sandlin's MLB debut, second pitch is a big leaguer, and Byron Buxton put it 417 feet away in the seats in left. Home run number 17 on the year for Byron to make it 1-0. Now Connor Prelip issued a leadoff walk in the bottom of the first, but then he fanned the next three Sox. Trouble, though, for the Twins lefty in the second. Colson Montgomery and Edgar Carroll back-to-back singles to get it going. They were both in scoring position after Derek Hill's sack bunt. Sam Antonacci brought him in.
13: 2-1. Swung on, back up the middle, off Prelip, and skips over the head of Gray into center field. Two runs are going to score, and the White Sox have a 2-1 lead in the second.
15: Yeah, Prelip left a pair on to avoid more damage in that frame, but he could not escape a leadoff walk to Miguel Vargas in the third. Vargas went to third on Grychek, single to center. Grychek out, though, on the play on a 7-6-2 rundown on what the Twins needed there, and just the one run scored when Montgomery came up with an RBI double high off the wall in left center to plate Vargas and make it a 3-1 game. Meanwhile, Sandlin locked in after Buxton's home run. He had retired 15 in a row, setting a White Sox record for a pitcher in his big league debut. More problems for Prelip in the fifth. Murakami a leadoff walk. Vargas had a single. Then Grychek followed with an RBI through the hole in left field. Murakami in to make it 4-1. Vargas checking up at second base. Now Vargas eventually tagged and took third when Montgomery flied out to center. And that was all for Prelip. Eric Orzion, and then things really got ugly for the Twins. Caro a sack fly plated Vargas, make it 5-1. Tristan Peters a pinch hit single. Antonacci a single to right field. Grychek in. Antonacci comes around first base, charging for second. He wanted to get in a rundown so Peters would be able to score. Well, the Twins botched the rundown when Josh Bell made a diving grab of a throw from Tristan Gray that was intended for Luke Kuechel, and then Bell got up through wildly to second base, allowing Peters to score anyway, but allowing Antonacci to get the second base, and then he scored here.
13: This ball is lined to left field, and that's a base hit for Luis Angel Acuna. No throw to the plate. The speedy Antonacci scores, and the route is on the south side. It's 8-1.
15: Yeah, Montgomery had an RBI single off Orzy in the sixth to make it a 9-1 game. Now, after retiring 18 in a row, David Sandlin's major league debut done after six incredible innings. Lefty Brandon Eisert kept it going with a 1-2-3 seventh. Travis Adams clubbed in the home half of that inning. Chase Meidroff had a grand slam to make it 13-1. That was the first homer allowed by a Twins reliever since May 7th, a stretch of 20 games. Unfortunately, they didn't have to wait too long to see before another guy went deep off of a Twins reliever.
13: And this ball hit high in the air to deep left field, and Murakami's got to the opposite field for his 20th home run.
14: My goodness.
13: Munetaki Murakami joins Hall of Famers Frank Thomas and Jim Tomei as the only White Sox to ever club 20 home runs before the calendar flips to June.
15: Yeah, that one went 432 feet opposite way to left center field, his 20th of the year. Three straight games with a home run against the Twins, 14-1 at that point. Cody Clemens was able to hit a homer in the eighth. Chicago then got one off of Orlando Arcia as the Twins turned to a position player in the home half, 15-2, the final for the White Sox, who are 28-27 on the year, 15 runs on 18 hits, no errors, 8-for-19 with runners in scoring position, 7 men left on base. Twins fall to 27-29, 2 runs on 3 hits, no errors, 0-for-2 with runners in scoring position. They left 1. Sandlin, the win. He's 1-0. He takes his major league debut. More on that when we circle the bases. He went 6 innings, allowed just the 1 run on 1 hit. Fanned 4, did not walk a batter. Connor Prelip falls to 1-3 on the year. He only went 4 1/3, allowed 6 runs on 8 hits, 5 strikeouts, and he walked 3. 14,796 at right field in a game that took 2 hours and 20 minutes. Twins highlights brought to you by the Sheboygan Sausage Company, America's tradition since 1933. Treasure Island Diamond player of the game. When you only come up with 2 runs and 3 hits and your pitchers get knocked around the ballpark, it makes it a little tough to dissect. I'm serious when I said we almost gave it to Perk for his call, but his call was that Byron Buxton was going to hit a leadoff homer, and since Byron delivered, we're going with Buck as the star.
13: And now a 1-0 pitch, and it's hit high in the air to deep left center field. Derek Hill is back at the wall, and it's gone. And the oracle that is Glenn Perkins predicted a leadoff home run from Byron Buxton, and Byron Buxton delivered.
15: Yeah, Buck's 17th homer of the season, and it moved him up the charts on a couple different fronts. It was his 24th leadoff home run, tying Hall of Famer Lou Brock for 40th all-time, and leaving Byron 4 behind Brian Dozier for the Twins record. It was also Buxton's 24th all-time homer versus the White Sox, matching Tony Oliva for the 5th most ever by a Twin. Harmon Killebrew clubbed 61 round-trippers as a Twin against Chicago, but Buck's their star of the game. Treasure Island Resort and Casino. is the exclusive casino partner of the Minnesota Twins. 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Or we're going to see if the Cubs could put an end to the bad losing streak that they were on. That and more when we circle the when we check out the out-of-town scores next here on your home for Twins baseball.
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15: 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They're going to play a doubleheader tomorrow. Meanwhile, Wichita had the day off, and they're going to play Springfield tomorrow. 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Brandon Winokur went 2-for-3. His average now up to .271 on the season. St. Paul, they fell to Louisville 10-5, the final there. Ben Ross had his third home run of the season. Kalen Culpepper had 2 RBI with a single in the top of the second. And this one, unfortunately, the Saints fall again to Louisville 10-5. 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Checking in on games around the American League Central, the division-leading Cleveland Guardians were able to salvage the series finale at home against Washington. They got 7 strong innings from Gavin Williams. 3-2 the final there. Gavin Williams now 8-3 on the year, the most wins in the American League. Kansas City gets shut out at home by the Yankees. 7 rip. New York has now defeated the Royals 13 straight times. Gerrit Cole picks up the win. He went 6 2/3, scattered 4 hits and struck out 10, and was just his second start of this season and his second start since 2024. Meanwhile, the Tigers sitting in the basement of the Central, they blanked the Angels today by a score of 4-0. Games we're going to spotlight come from the National League. First of all, Philadelphia out on the West Coast taking on the Padres. The story here, Christopher Sanchez came into the game with that incredible run of scoreless innings, and he kept it going today. He is now at 44 2/3 innings of scoreless ball. That is a new Philadelphia record. It trumps the mark that was held by Grover Cleveland Alexander. Do you believe that? And now Sanchez next is going to take aim at Oral Hershiser's all-time record. Meanwhile, this game was tied until this happened in the top of the ninth.
1: Ron Marinaccio, the pitcher, and the pitch is hit a mile down the left field line, and that ball is gone. Off the third deck again, right down the line. Trey Turner absolutely destroys another one to the pull side. His second homer in as many days, his seventh of the season. It's 3-0 Phillies.
15: Yeah, and that would be the final three rip. The other game we are following was in Pittsburgh, where the Cubs were trying to snap a 10-game losing streak.
6: Ian Happ batting with men at second and third. And he drives one in the air to right field. If it's fair, it's going to be gone. That ball is a three-run homer for Ian Happ. Right down the line and right, and the Cubs take a 7-4 lead. That is a big one.
15: Yeah, the Cubs would go on to defeat the Pirates 10-4, so they snapped their losing skid at 10. So far already in this early part of the season, the Cubs have had a pair of 10-game winning streaks and a 10-game losing streak. And with the victory today, they avoid dropping into last place in the National League Central. That's the Out of Town Scoreboard. When we come back, we're going to hear from manager Derek Shelton here on your home for Twins baseball.
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8: Let's step back in time with this date in Twins history, narrated by Dick Bramer.
9: May 27th, 2010. Jason Kubel became the first Twin to hit multiple homers in a game at Target Field, with the first coming off Yankee starter Javier Vasquez.
10: Yeah, curveball hit well to right field. This ball is gone. Way back and right field on the breaking ball. Twins lead 5-2.
9: And the second sealed the 8-2 victory over the Yankees.
11: Here's Godin, 3-2 payoff pitch. 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Right field, way back. Hey, touch a ball, Jason Kubel. And the Twins have a 8-2 lead. Kubel with his second home run of the game.
9: The Twins established a home field advantage in year one of Target Field with a .654 winning percentage.
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15: Sox take a 2-1 lead in this series after the 15-2 drubbing at Wright Field. Let's get some reaction to the game. Our ears on the clubhouse brought to you by Minnesota Corn. Well, when you lose 15-2 and you allow a season-high 18 hits, yeah, manager Derek Shelton says no positives for his club from this one.
33: No, we didn't. I mean, we didn't play good today. I mean, we've played really well for a stretch of time, and sometimes you have games like that, and there's not much we did well today overall.
15: Yeah, including another rough outing from starting pitcher Connor Prelip. Shelty says it's no secret as to what was off with the lefty.
33: I mean, the ground ball's getting through. There's really nothing we can do about that. But the walks are something that we have to control. And it just, he was not ahead in the count very much tonight. And you cannot, I mean, we can't give free passes to lead off, especially with a club that puts the ball in play and does as many things as they do.
15: Yeah, Prelip allowed three leadoff walks, and two of them came around to score. As for the guy who got the ball for the Chicago White Sox in this one, David Sandlin in his major league debut, Byron Buxton takes him deep, leading off the game, and then he settled in and retired the next 18 men in a row. Here's the manager on the righty.
33: First career batter, home run, and he settled down. I mean, he threw the ball well. I think, to give him credit, he threw a ton of strikes. I mean, I don't know how many first pitch outs we had. I felt like we squared some balls up, but we hit balls right at people. But he threw strikes, and, you know, once he got the lead, you got to give him credit. You know, major league debut, he got a lead, and he put the ball on the plate.
15: Yeah, he put the ball across the plate, and the Twins were hacking early in the count, which helped him keep stay in the game and go deeper than he had gone all season in a game. In fact, he hadn't pitched past the third inning in any of his minor league outings this year, but he picks up win number one in game number one of his big league career. We're going to have more on that when we circle the bases. Our ears have been on the clubhouse, brought to you by Minnesota Corn, continuously working to promote sustainable practices, develop new uses, and maintain thriving rural economies for Minnesota's 24,000 corn farmers. Let's circle the bases and then get out of here next on your home for Twins baseball.
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15: White Sox crushed the Twins tonight 15-2, and with the win, Chicago clinched a 500 record here for May. They went 14-14 in April, making this the first time the Sox have posted a record of 500 or better in consecutive months since May and June of 2023. Circling the bases, brought to you by your local Toyota dealers. At first base, Byron Buxton's home run off of David Sandlin, who is making his major league debut. The leadoff this game is the first time in Twins history where they hit a leadoff homer versus an opposing starting pitcher who is making his major league debut. Now, the last time the Twins hit a home run versus an opposing starting pitcher making his major league debut overall came on May 11th, 2019, and that's when C.J. Cron homered off of Detroit's Gregory Soto. The Twins lost that one 8-3. At second base, more on David Sandlin. He would not give up another hit after that Buxton home run in his six innings. He joins Johnny Cueto, Ian Anderson, and Brad Hand as the only starting pitchers ever to toss six innings or more while only giving up one hit, and that hit being a home run, in their major league debut. Sandlin the only one to allow the home run to the first batter of the game. And Sandlin also the 18th player to pick up a win in their major league debut when facing the Twins. The last was Edward Paredes of the Dodgers on July 24th, 2017. The last starter to do so, Michael Fulmer with the Tigers on April 29th of 2016. At third base, the Twins retired on just 94 pitches tonight. 28th game in Twins history where the offense faced 94 pitches or fewer while having 9 turns at bat, and the fewest in a 9-inning game since August 31st of 2024. When Minnesota was blanked 15-0 by the Blue Jays here at Target Field when Jose Berríos outpitched Zebby Matthews that day. And at home, Munetaka Murakami slugged his 20th home run of the season tonight. The solo shot following a grand slam came off of Travis Adams in the 7th inning. Murakami, the first player in Major League Baseball to hit 20 or more homers through his first 55 career games since Cody Bellinger, who had 22 in that stretch with the Dodgers in 17. Additionally, Murakami now 20 homers, just 2 away from matching Shohei Ohtani for the most homers hit by a Japanese-born player in their rookie season in the Major Leagues. Ohtani, of course, holds the overall single-season home run record for Japanese players with 55. The next closest player is Saya Suzuki with 32. That's our trip around the bases, brought to you by Toyota. Toyota, let's go places. Series finale tomorrow afternoon. It was supposed to be Taj Bradley and Davis Martin as the scheduled starters. However, the Twins decided to push Bradley back until Friday in Pittsburgh, so Kendry Rojas, it's been announced, is going to be the starter tomorrow for the Twins. He last pitched 3 innings on Saturday in Boston, so I don't know, maybe expect to see a piggyback situation with Simeon Woods Richardson tomorrow, but Kendry Rojas gets the start for the Twins. Davis, meanwhile, originally was slotted for today's game, but he was pushed back to tomorrow. 7-1 with a 2.04 ERA. The righty has won his last 5 decisions, and the Sox have won the last 7 times he has been on the mound. Davis is 2-3 with a 6.15 ERA lifetime versus the Twins. However, he went 2-1 with last year and allowed just a combined 5 earned runs across 16 innings. Plus, Davis has not lost at Wright Field since May 19th of 2025. He's 7-0 in his last 11 starts on the south side of Chicago. Pre-game at 12:30. Hope you can join us then, and hope for a better result from the hometown 9. That wraps up the Affinity Plus Federal Credit Union postgame download. For John Vitas, Cameron Green, and Brock Aker, I'm Mark Janowski. 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
5: Hit through the right side, RBI base hit, Ryan Jeffers. Twins take the lead 2-1.
10: They had a pitch lined to the left center field. That's going to tie it up. As Bell around first base, ground ball, weekly hit should be 2. Kiesel to Lee, back to first in time for the tailor-made double play. Nicely turned.
5: Byron smashes this ball deep into the left field corner. That one's back towards the fence, and it's off the base of the wall. Byron looping around first, looping towards second. He slides in with a crisp leadoff double.
1: Today's game was brought to you by Target. Proud

0: It begins the five-day, eight-team double elimination format. The final two teams will face off in the best-of-three series. That'll start on June 3rd. 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I encourage you to check it out if you have an opportunity. We're checking out what's going on with Baltimore and Lamar Jackson. 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
7: I'm meteorologist Mace Michaels. Partly cloudy tonight, maybe a stray storm, and a low close to 50. Sunshine for tomorrow, with highs in the mid-80s. Mild temps stick around with dry weather Friday into the weekend. Lows in the 50s and highs into the 80s. Live bands and lakeside vibes. 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
11: Hey, it's Evan Cohen. 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

0: Obviously, we're off to the races with Lamar moving forward. If things don't go well, Ravens will draft a quarterback in round one.
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4: 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He's Emmett Golden. I'm Q Myers.

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7: I'm meteorologist Mace Michaels. Partly cloudy tonight, maybe a stray storm, and a low close to 50. Sunshine for tomorrow, with highs in the mid-80s. Mild temps stick around with dry weather Friday into the weekend. Lows in the 50s and highs into the 80s. 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Don't miss the Worthington Windsurfing and Music Festival coming up June 12th and 13th. 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
1: 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There's one matchup where both teams are from the SEC on

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1: 1 second left. The Cavs are down 2. Will they be down 0-2? Williams holds. Looks the pass. Gets it to James. Here's a 3 for the win. Good! It is good!
0: And we're just getting started. The NBA is on ESPN Radio. More SportsCenter All Night, coming up next.
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11: The reason that people are going to have uncomfortable conversations is there does seem to be a reluctance to put SGA in those conversations. You know, like people would look at you like you're crazy if you wanted to. Okay, everybody calm down. Everybody calm down with what's about to come out of my mouth. I'm just using it as an example. What do you think the reaction would be, Ian, if you said SGA is better than Kobe Bryant?
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0: I don't know. Is that attract? Is that enough to get the Bucks interested in doing it?
1: I think it's enough. Yeah, I think, you know, Evan Mobley is a super interesting young player who would have a lot of value, and I think, you know, whether the Bucks want to keep him, build around him, or if they want to flip him again, I would say if you're a team in Milwaukee's position, you go back and look at what the Oklahoma City Thunder did in the wake of the Paul George trade. Right, they made about, I think it was either that summer, that offseason, or the next one, they made about 12 trades in 12 days. Right, they just kept accumulating assets. For a team like Milwaukee, that's what you need to do. And they could turn Evan Mobley into a ton of stuff from somebody else. Because Evan Mobley, even though he's not as good as Giannis, he probably has more homes than Giannis for a variety of reasons. So I do think that that's a winning package to get Giannis. And I would understand if they didn't. But again, I'm just going by the logic path of what Dan Gilbert said and knowing how the Cavs operate. And like, Dan Gilbert has never been somebody who's satisfied with just having a nice team.
0: When the Cavs won the championship in 2016, their slogan was all in.
1: Well, and again, there was one team this year that was in the second apron. It was the Cleveland Cavaliers. You're not in the second apron if you're hoping to be an okay team. This team was supposed to be good enough. The Cavs were not good enough. So the question is, do you really think just running it back with 37-year-old James Harden is going to lead to some dramatically better results? Well, let's be honest, James Harden is not exactly dynamite in the playoffs.
0: Okay. Now I want to discuss the LeBron James aspect of this.
1: Mm.
0: This is the name on everyone's lips in Cleveland. They naturally believe that he is a savior for them, even at age 41. And first off, I just want to say that even if they could get LeBron James for the minimum, and I want to be very clear in the language, but let's just say for the sake of argument, they could get LeBron James essentially for free. That's not solving all of their problems, because LeBron is no longer a good defensive player night in and night out. And this team's, one of its biggest problems is its defense. Obviously, the attacking of Harden and the attacking of Mitchell and what happened in this series would not be solved by signing LeBron.
1: That is correct.
0: And so whatever their solution attempt will be, whether it's trading for Giannis or it's making another trade, defense has got to be part of the thought process. So I don't think the Cavs' all-in move here can be going to get LeBron.
1: Fundamentally, I just don't know if you're winning anything with James Harden and Donovan Mitchell anyway, because of the severe limitations it's going to cause for you defensively. And that I think is really more than anything else. Like, it's the position the Cavs are in now, so I get it. But like, this was the question I had about this trade going all the way back to the beginning. And it, frankly, it was just a different version of the same problem of having Darius Garland and Donovan Mitchell, right? Like, having two guards like that that aren't really going to play defense, it makes it just extraordinarily difficult to build a good enough team. Now, you have Jared Allen and Evan Mobley. They're excellent defensive players. That was sort of the construct of what the Cavs thought would work. But, you know, if you look at the Knicks, right, they've got three elite perimeter defenders next to Jalen Brunson. You look at the Thunder, they've got a million elite perimeter defenders. You look at the Spurs, they've got all sorts of really good perimeter defenders, right? Like, you look at the Celtics, they have a lot of really good versatile perimeter defenders. Like, to win at the highest level in the playoffs, it's very hard to win with one-way guards. And they have two of them. So,
0: right. And LeBron's not a two-way perimeter player.
1: LeBron at this point is not a two-way player either.
0: Okay. Now, let's go down the path that LeBron must go down here in the next few weeks. Number one, he has to decide whether or not he wants to play again. It looks like he's probably going to, but he has not said that. Number two, his discussion has to be with the Lakers about whether he's going to continue with them. And I will just tell you,
1: Only pause on that. Isn't the first part of that, do the Lakers want to continue with LeBron?
0: Exactly. Right?
1: I
0: agree.
1: I'm just saying they're the ones sort of with the, I think, the first lever on that.
0: Yes. And from,
1: I'm not saying they don't, to be clear, for aggregators, but I think they're the ones with the giant,
0: I'll give the aggregators
1: right
0: something right now. Okay.
1: Okay. Oh, window giving the aggregators things. Okay.
0: Before I say that, let me just say that you have to understand that the LeBron has to work out his future with the Lakers first before any other future happens. Okay. And from what I am told, the LeBron side is waiting for the Lakers to come to LeBron. They're not going to go to the Lakers and say, we would like, just like last year, they did not go to the Lakers and say, we would like a contract extension, please. The LeBron side, from what I am told, is would like the Lakers to come and say, LeBron, here's what we were offering. And if they're offering less than the max, here's why.

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5: Well, we've interviewed Renee Alamano on virtually every other program, so we might as well, you know, do it on Fish and Paul Bunyan Country, too. Hi, Danae.
6: Hi.
5: We actually do interview you on a regular basis, once or twice a year when it comes to the United Way and fishing, because we've had the United Way fishing tournament how many years now?
6: That's okay. Is it six or seven?
5: Six or seventh year.
6: Oh, and geez. Now I got a middle schooler. I can't say six, seven.
5: Six, seven. Oh yeah, we gotta stay with the times.
6: Yeah, right. Well, that's already outdated. So, anyways.
5: Yeah, but I keep hearing it. So, but this is the kids edition of the tournament.
6: Yeah.
5: Also, presented by Lukens Village Foods, mm-hmm. Right?
6: It is.
5: And this is the second year of that.
6: Right.
5: Now, this got started a little later than we anticipated last year, but we're in June this year. This is why we're talking now.
6: Yes, June 14th, okay. Day after the Walleye Classic. Okay. Knowing that fishermen are never tired of fishing. bringing your kids out is a whole different ordeal. So, it'll be on Sunday, June 14th.
5: So Sunday, June 14th, and this is kind of a fun tournament. It's an offshoot of the regular United Way tournament, mm-hmm. which is open to, you know, lakes all over the area using the Fish Donkey app.
6: Mm-hmm.
5: Are we using the Fish Donkey app?
6: We're not.
5: For this one, but we still can fish pretty much anywhere we want in Beltrami County.
6: In Beltrami County, yep. Yeah. So this is for Beltrami County only, but... any kid 15 or younger can participate. You need to have an adult with you, but an adult can have as many kids as they want in their boat.
5: Oh, okay.
6: So there's no rules around that. But it was really started because we wanted more kids to get involved in the tournament, and the tournament's gotten pretty competitive, which can make it harder, you know, for the average Joe to join in. So especially with kids. So we tried this out last year, and even with the delay, we had like 70 kids participate, which was just so fun. Yeah. The tournament runs again Sunday, June 14th. It's from 8 a.m. to noon. Once you sign up, you find out how you send in the pictures of your fish, but then there's an award ceremony at Cameron Park at 1 p.m., emceed by yours truly, Kev Jackson.
5: I will be there, mm-hmm. Yes. Fresh off my stint at the KC Walleye Classic.
6: You won't be tired at all.
5: No, I'm just like the anglers. Let's just keep going another day. But no, this is, I had a good time. It was a lot of fun last year.
6: It really was.
5: And there was a lot of kids there. And what I love about this is you just make it as kid friendly as possible. Mm-hmm. Easy to register the fish, and the right kind of fish for kids.
6: Right. I mean, any fish. Right? So that's the key.
5: Yeah.
6: Any fish. But we do have trophies for the biggest walleye, the biggest bass, and the biggest bluegill, which is fun to keep a kid competitive side to it. But there's bonus prizes for the best angler outfit. So if your team, maybe you have, last year there was a team of three. They were all in Hawaiian gear, that one. Best team spirit. That can mean really anything if you're have maybe some fun teamwork or encouragement or something that you bring to it. There's lucky 11, just the 11th fish to be entered into the the contest. Funniest fish face, weirdest fish. You know, you never know what you might catch. And best boat setup. I believe we had kind of a paddle boat setup last year that was pretty cool to see. And you don't have to have a boat either. You can be off a dock, you know, or offshore if you want to be. So that's, I think, what's so fun about it is we're trying to make it so anyone can participate. But on top of that, we partner with local youth organizations. So when you register, it's a 50-50 split, and you can pick which youth association you want to support. So there's the trap team, lumberjack trap team. Lumberjack fishing team, of course. We have youth hockey, girls fast pitch softball, youth baseball, youth soccer, and then, of course, United Way you can choose to. But 50-50 split on any of the youth associations that signed up that your registration can go to.
5: Okay. And if I recall last year, almost every kid in that tournament went home with something. There was a prize for just about everybody.
6: Yep, and that's the goal again this year. I mean, we don't have like a cap on how many kids are in it, but I would say the first 100 kids signed up will receive something. Yeah, we had anything from gift cards to Lucky Dogs to Starbucks to cash get prizes that you could win. There is fishing gear, of course, gift cards to Northwoods Bait, all kinds of things. We had toys, Legos that were donated, tons of different prizes that kids can receive. And of course, when you register, you put in your age. So we try our best when we're drawing for all those prizes to keep you in, you know, age appropriate categories.
5: There were a lot of prizes last year.
6: Mm-hmm.
5: I remember that. So it all starts 8 o'clock, goes till noon. You can fish any lake in Beltrami County. Mm-hmm. Preferably keep it within an hour of Bemidji, because 1 o'clock at Cameron Park, we're going to start eating and doing the prizes.
6: Right. Can you go an hour past Beltrami County?
5: Well, if you went way up north.
6: That's true.
5: You could.
6: That's
5: but
6: true.
5: Yeah.
6: But yes, yeah, stay close. Come to the lunch at Cameron Park at 1, and we'll do prizes there. You know, what's also exciting is every kid that registered is up for a lifetime fishing license, too. We'll draw for that as well.
5: Okay. Wow. And that's, again, it's we want to tip the hat to Lukens Village Foods, because they've been like the title sponsor of the tournament and this tournament.
6: Mm-hmm.
5: So that's awesome. And on top of that, we can register online, right?
6: Mm-hmm,
5: right here, right now?
6: Right, yep. You can go to UnitedWayBemidji.org and register right there. Just click events and kids fishing tournament.
5: Okay. Now, in addition to that, in about a month beyond that, or actually about a month and a half after that, we'll be doing the actual 6-time fishing tournament, and that's not changed, right?
6: Right. No, that's July 25th and 26th, okay. So it's a 2-day tournament, and it's a 2-person tournament. So you sign up, and prizes, you know, are scaled based off of how many registrations we have, but the top prize on both, we do have the bass and the walleye sides, is $4,000 for the top.
5: Okay, so that's and that is on the Fish Donkey app.
6: Yes, that's on Fish Donkey. We partner with another United Way over in Brainerd, so we cover a larger area of where you can fish during that tournament.
5: So basically, you can fish Crow Wing County, You can fish Cass County, mm-hmm. Hubbard County, Beltrami County, and Clearwater County.
6: You got it.
5: A lot of great lakes to fish there. And thanks to the Fish Donkey app, mm-hmm. it's really easy to participate. You don't have to worry about going to the meeting.
6: Right.
5: You just fish. You just take your pictures, and eventually you get a check or you don't.
6: Right. Just make sure you read the rules and know how to take the picture. That's the kicker.
5: Okay. All right. Anything else we need to know about either of these tournaments?
6: I don't think so. You can sign up again, UnitedWayBemidji.org, or even go to UWFishingBemidji.com,
5: okay.
6: And it's all there.
5: All right. $50 per kid for the and for the regular tournament, it's how much per team?
6: Great question.
5: Oh, she doesn't have
6: remember.
5: Well,
6: more,
5: we'll have more
6: than $50.
5: On, what's that?
6: It's more than $50.
5: More than $50. I think Halen was going to try to line up Aaron to pop in here in the next couple of weeks and talk about that one. Or maybe once we get past the Knights of Columbus Walleye Classic, it can concentrate a little more on that one.
6: There we go.
5: All right, Kids Fishing Tournament, register right now. Details will be available very soon for the Lukens Village Foods United Way Fishing Tournament coming in July 25th and 26th, I believe you said.
6: Yes, the 25th. It's a Saturday-Sunday, right,
5: okay.
6: Tournament?
5: Mm-hmm.
6: And that runs 6 a.m. Saturday to 6 p.m. on Sunday.
5: I think you and Orlando should do that one.
6: Do you?
5: I do.
6: Well, Orlando, has to fish with my second son.
5: Okay.
6: The first one's out with his fishing buddy already on this one.
5: Okay, well, then you and Libby.
6: I'm out. Yeah, there we go. Libby
5: you
6: and
5: Libby.
6: I can do it. It'd be fun.
5: What if you brought home $4,000?
6: She'd have to do it off her pink Barbie pole.
5: That is an interview I want to do.
6: Yeah, right?
5: The championship won by somebody with a pink Barbie pole.
6: It'd be something. It could happen, right?
5: Yeah. Today, Alamano talking United Way Fishing Tournament Kids Edition coming up Sunday, June 14th, 8 to noon on any lake in Beltrami County. Danae, thanks for being here.
6: Thank you.
5: Well, that's just one of the really cool kids fishing events going on in Bemidji that week. The first one is June 10th, and that is the annual Take a Kid Fishing event, which you need to get registered for soon as well. We talked to a couple people on the Take a Kid Fishing Committee earlier. If you missed it, we're getting close to the deadline, so we're going to play that for you next on Fishing Pulp on Youth Country.
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5: Scott Mockatoo, my guest today. And Scott, this year on Red Lake, at a 5-fish limit to start the year, which indicates good health. And it's kind of funny when, you know, the rest of the state is looking at a statewide 4-walleye limit. Red Lake kicked off a 5. We're not at a 4-walleye limit yet, but we probably will be in a year or two.
13: Yeah, entirely possible. I know putting the word out for public comment to anglers about a statewide 4-fish bag, it gets a lot of opinions for and against it. It's interesting that people are so strongly opinionated on it. It was enough that we heard enough comments we will have a mandatory hearing on it, meet and talk with an administrative law judge. Talk about the pros and cons of it. Well, what our reasons for making this change might be, biological and social, and you know, kind of see how that is received. So yeah, it's an interesting observation where you are at Upper Red Lake, a total allowable catch fishery that's shared with the Red Lake Band of Ojibwe, and yeah, because we need, there's a surplus of biomass, of spawning stock fish up there. Adult spawners, we're at a point of needing to have higher harvest that it goes to 5. So not many fisheries in the state outside of Mille Lacs and Upper Red are in a situation where they're monitored so closely and have shared harvest levels. But it does show you that, you know, it takes a lot of work to get to that point with intensive monitoring, creel of anglers that are coming off to look at what the harvest is looking like, population modeling. You can't do that on, you know, the 10,000 lakes of Minnesota. You can only do them on those really important ones. But, you know, it does bring to mind, well, what can you do elsewhere? And, again, I know people are opinionated on the 4-fish bag thing. I've reached a point at a personal level where I'm just sort of neutral on the thing. I don't feel too strongly one way or the other. It seems almost more social to me. But, yeah, we'll see how that.

0: you know, what's the reasoning? Well, it's more of a proactive, what may be coming, will there be changes to walleye populations in the state of Minnesota as a result of system change, whether that's ongoing system change that happens in and of itself, or it's, you know, moved forward by aquatic invasive species, if technology has a level of impact on harvest into the future, kind of a lot of unknowns, and you try not to be too speculative with it, but those are the things that kind of weigh on our minds. On my side of it, again, this is my personal thoughts, like, geez, our surrounding states have, you know, don't have as high a bag limit and tend to have other regulations in place. And just at the end of the day, like, well, how many fish does a person really need for a meal? It's not like we don't have other, you know, fish that you can go out and harvest. And, you know, if someone's really trying to put on a fish fry, well, it's incentive to take your buddy, your spouse, your kids, whomever, you know, make it a family affair. So then all of a sudden you have a larger possibility for harvesting fish, or like I say, go to other species. So there's always a yin and a yang. I don't have a strong take on it, but there's people that do and want to argue aggressively for and against the proposal.
1: So, you're coming on it, you're wearing two different hats. You know, you're the outdoor writer and the guy who loves fishing and hunting in the outdoors, and then you're the DNR, fisheries biologist as well. And you're seemingly kind of ambivalent about it.
0: I am. Like, for instance, we just did an angler creel on a lesion. This is a boom and bust fishery in southern Minnesota, Highway 60, Lake Elysian, by the town of the same name. And Elysian, you know, we knew we had this 2023 year class popping up that was going to fuel this amazing fishing. And there's always the threat of winter kill resetting it back to ground zero. But we thought it was really going to pop off the page, which it did. And, you know, we went out and assessed it. And if we would have reduced the bag limit and told people they could only keep four walleyes instead of six, it wouldn't have mattered one bit. Only 1% of our anglers actually got to a six fish limit. Like, we just did not see, even on a really hot bite like that, we just didn't see that many people get to that point. And we don't see that across our creel data for the whole state. Like, not that many people get to a six fish bag or a four fish bag. So again, that's where you come back to, you're just not going to have a huge impact with it. So it ends up being more social in nature.
1: Yeah. And of course, you know, one of the things I heard a lot of, and we talk about it all the time, and I know we've talked about it, Scott, is technology, the ever-changing technology, the better technology. Is that going to eventually get to the point where we can all catch six fish every time out? I don't think so, but who knows?
0: Yeah, and we're trying to get more data points on that. You know, we do have and I know you've talked about this on Paul Bunyan Country Outdoors, the technology work group. I think you've had some representatives on, mm-hmm. whether they were DNR or others. And so we are paying attention to that. We're asking those questions, just like the angling public and the angling industry is. You know, we're keeping an eye on it. Again, going back to that Elysian creel, we actually saw one of the higher reported uses of live imaging sonar that any creel had seen at 44%. And you would think, okay, 44% of anglers were using live imaging sonar. They should have really, you know, put a hurting on this boom and bust fishery where there's not a huge incentive to release fish back. You know, if they're catching them, they should be keeping them. So they should, you know, they should have really smoked them. Well, guess what? It was exactly proportional. 44% of people used live imaging sonar, and 44% of the catch was attributed to anglers with live imaging sonar. So everybody's got this idea, oh, Billy Joe out there, he's got the latest and greatest technology. He's catching more than me, where I'm fishing blind these compared to this guy. Well, at least in our creel, it really didn't matter. Now, I know that some of the opponents say, well, there's a proficiency standard you can tease out. Well, we even asked that question. How many years have you been using the technology? There wasn't a very clear answer that, oh, you know, this person that's been using it for 4, 5, 6 years, they're that much better than the person that just bought their unit, you know, around Christmas, you know, this last ice angling season. So there's a lot to be learned. We're trying to ask those questions, but let's let the data guide where we're going with the technology questions, because I've

0: heard this song and dance before, whether it was underwater cameras or internet chat rooms or social media or LORAN technology or GPS or lake mapping or newspaper lakes of the week or Paul Bunyan country, you know, spilling the goods. So I've heard a lot of excuses for why all the fishing should be in the pot and poor, and instead, you know, fish are resilient and our fisheries have done pretty well. So let's just wait and see. It's not to say we shouldn't be concerned. Let's continue to monitor this technology and see how it gets used. There's definitely, you know, I'm not the person to be the arbiter on the fair chase question. That comes up sometimes, I'll be honest, you know. And you like look at a state like Oklahoma, where they have long allowed paddlefish snagging and paddlefish harvest. Well, that was the guy that went out on the bank and he lobbed out a treble hook with a hunk of lead on it for, you know, an 8-hour day. He just cast it over and over and over. And finally, in the 8th hour, he finally, you know, got his fish. Or maybe he did it for 3 days straight and he had 24 hours sunk into it. And he finally snagged that fish and he got to tag it and harvest it. Well, now all of a sudden, Billy Joe goes out with his live imaging and he finds that fish cast over its back and connects. Well, you know, Oklahoma said, no, thanks, but no thanks. We're not going to permit and allow that to be a legal means of capture. So there are places where the states have to intervene, and it's a case-by-case situation. I think that was an obvious one. There may be others, too. I know we're continuing to ask that question. Bemidji State and Minnesota DNR and others have partnered on the Leech Lake, you know, muskie study, how use of forward facing may impact those. Because again, that's a low density fish that, you know, the efficacy of catching a fish, the fish of 1,000 casts or 10,000 casts. Well, if all of a sudden you speed that up and that fish is being handled that much more, does that increase mortality? Well, that's a great question. I think our muskie anglers are kind of like our trout anglers and our fly fishing trout anglers in southeastern Minnesota, where they're only happy when they're miserable. So, you know, if it's coming a little bit too easy, there's questions that get asked with that. And it's a fair question. Again, we want to do what's right by the fish. We just have to have the data to show that. And I know that bothers people to hear that. They think we got to act now because these are long lived fish, that there's a replacement time, that it takes time to get those fish back. Well, let's see what the data shows us. Let's look at that. The other one we've heard about is crappies, because they tend to be more vulnerable to the technology because they're a schooling species. But there again, you know, I think there's opportunities with the right study design to look at that. Do you really see high enough harvest that it impacts fish at a population level, or you know, that size gets screened out? I think we have to learn as much as we can before we just automatically assume something.
1: Okay. We are going to talk a little bit about what we should be doing when we go fishing this weekend. But first, one other topic. You mentioned you were coaching the kids in archery season, and they were doing pretty good.
0: Yeah, we had a great year. I coached with a New Prague Archery Club. We finished fourth in the state. There's some real buzzsaw teams. I'll tip my hat to a couple of them, in particular Zimmerman. Zimmerman won our state archery tournament second year in a row that they did. They've got phenomenal kids, a phenomenal program, and they really represented Minnesota well going off to nationals here on fishing opener weekend. And they ended up being the top team at nationals in center shot and 3D. And I can't remember if they also won bullseye competition, but they have just been lights out all year long. You know, congrats to them. So they were one of the teams we were chasing, but really proud of our kids, because it ended up being tied for our highest finish. I know New Prague did win state 11 years ago, but that was when the rules were slightly different and you could bring kids up from middle school and elementary. Now that it's purely all high school kids, it is the best finish we've had score-wise and placing-wise, and we're hoping to build on it. Some really great kids, and I can't say enough, you know, this is a great time if you're a young person in this state to get into the outdoors, with whether it's scouts, 4-H, programs like this. The Minnesota State High School League has brought on Clay Target USA and Clay Target Shooting League. So my oldest participates in that. I got to see some of my friends from Bemidji up at the state shoot last year, and I may run into them again this year, since those those classes are based on roster sizes, and New Prague and Bemidji had pretty similar roster sizes. And then you look at archery and the National Archery in the Schools program, where the one that I'm a part of, NASP. Our kids shoot in these NASP competitions, and we were shooting up at Duluth at the Duluth, the DECC, the convention center up there. So we, it's a wonderful time to be a young person. That's to say nothing of all the, you know, fishing leagues that are occurring across the state for walleyes and bass and muskies and virtual bass fishing tournaments and you name it. There's opportunities galore for young people to get involved in the outdoors. And I love playing a small part in that, at least with coaching archery.
1: Nice. Scott Mockentune is the man, and we'll wrap it up with Scotty when we come back.
2: 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You're listening to Fishin' Paul Bunyan Country. 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
1: It's getting close to Take a Kid Fishing time. We have a couple of members of the committee with us today, Joe Barclay and Dave Brettschneider. Welcome to the show.
8: Thank you.
9: Thanks, Kevin.
1: Well, both of you have been with Take a Kid Fishing for a while, but Joy, you've been with Take a Kid Fishing for a... From day one?
8: No, not from day one. I knew of it way back when. That was 40 years ago. No. We are in our 40th year, and we are happy to announce that we have a great day planned for kids. Please come sign up online. It's very easy to do. Just go to Bemidji Take a Kid Fishing. Or Google something similar even, and I mean, it's easy to find. Just we need kids to sign up, ages 10 to 15, and the deadline for sign up is June 4th to be able to get wonderful guys like Dave to get a guide assigned to the kids, the participants, and the event is Wednesday, June 10th. We start at Cameron Park about 10 o'clock or as guides organize with their participants, with the kids. We end the day at 4 o'clock with picture taking, showing off fish, bragging rights, and a walleye dinner for all the families and guests to follow at the state park. So it's a wonderful introduction to fishing. Wonderful day.
1: Absolutely. And Dave, how long have you been involved?
9: I started probably in the mid-90s. That's when we moved here. Mm-hmm. Moved here in the mid-90s, and it was probably a year or two later I got hooked up with Beef Sather. So, talked me into it the first time and fished with him a couple of years. So then from then I've just fished by myself and otherwise I go out with other guides too. So, yeah, I was here for the 25th.
1: So talk a little bit about how it plays out that particular day for people who just have kids getting into the 10-year-old range and haven't had this happen before.
9: As Joyce said, there's two options. The kids that are fishing are going to find out from their guides. Their guides are going to contact them a day to 2 days ahead of time and say, okay, here's what I need to do. We're going to meet at Cameron Park at 10 o'clock. This is what you need to bring. This is what I'll have for you. The kids will be there at 10 o'clock. They meet up with their guide, and then either the guide will have his boat down at Cameron Park or they'll take off and go to another lake. That happens a lot too. So then they'll fish. If they're on Bemidji, they're going to fish all day on Bemidji and Irvin and go up the river if they want to. And then, as Joy said, end about 4 o'clock, head over to the state park and clean your fish. They have bags. So the kids get to take home any fish they catch. It's their fish. So they'll get to take those fish home with them. And then it's a wonderful walleye and hot dog meal. And again, all the families, their family members are invited, and it's no charge. It's no charge. When your parents come to the state park, they pull up to the entrance and they just tell them, we're here for take a kid fishing. Drive right through. No fees. Another option is the guides will call you and say, okay, here's the deal. Do you want to fish earlier than 10 o'clock? And the kids, yep, let's go out early. So then they'll set up a time. The guides will typically pick them up at their house or meet at a central location. We meet our kids at a gas station, and they all pile in our couple vehicles, and then we head out to fishing. And so we get an earlier start in the morning than 10 o'clock. But there's no wrong way. It's just whatever the kids want to do. And it's all for the kids, and It's a blast. It turns out to be for the guides.
1: Yeah, guys love it. They keep coming back.
9: Oh, man. The stories are wonderful. It's just.
1: Do we still have any guides that have been there since day one? We do.
9: Yeah. Dwayne, I think, is.
1: Oh, wow.
8: Dwayne Peterson and who's at the high school or at the college?
9: I apologize. I don't
1: know. Okay.
8: That was a trick question.
9: Yeah.
8: Carl Adams, he went as a kid, I think, he's been a guide for many, many years.
9: And Jim Ness, I mean, he's the owner of Hillcrest Supper Club, and he puts on the guide meeting the night before. He's been involved in this forever, and he really gives back, provides a meal and everything. So
8: it's fabulous. Mm-hmm. Yeah. And we have wonderful people that come just to clean fish with the kids, which is another wonderful, fun. The kids are in the fish cleaning shack with the adults, but learning is, but again, that's some come just to volunteer for that. So that's neat.
9: That's a good segue because we need guides. We want to make sure we've got plenty of guides for all of the kids, but we also need help on the shore. You know, we need people to help clean, set up. Guys come and clean fish, you know. Mm-hmm. They're there just to help clean fish, too. So it's a way to get introduced into the organization. And if you want a guide, sign up as a guide. If you want to just help out, please come and help out and be a part of it.
8: Mm-hmm. Male and female can clean fish.
1: Yes.
8: I know there have been men and women. I don't mind cleaning fish.
9: Exactly.
1: So I think what is really, this is a unique event. There's a lot of kids events throughout communities all over Minnesota and the nation, really. Most of them involve a fishing pier or some pontoons on a single lake. And basically, kids, you know, depending on their guide, they could be up on Red Lake. They could be in a secret panfish lake somewhere. They could be bass fishing. They could be on Bemidji catching a bunch of walleyes. It could be anything.
9: Yep. They're, it's funny because you get to see, you'll talk to these kids and they'll come in with Travis Peterson and you'll ask them, now what lake were we on? And Travis is over there shaking his head and they'll just blurt it out right there. So it's fun. They're, you know. It's a great time. We generally, the group I go with, we're up on Red Lake. Mm-hmm. West Wind Resort, they donate a pontoon. They let us use a pontoon. So that's part of their donation to the organization. And we see so many kids out there wearing that Take a Kid Fishing cap and guides wearing them. So, yeah, they're all over. You know, everybody's all over.
1: But, yeah, and kids that go through the whole program, they could, depending, you know, who their guide is, they could experience all kinds of different techniques and fish and lakes.
9: Yes.
1: In a five to six year span.
9: Yes. Yep. Because it's up to the kid. We you know, you basically you say, okay, what lake, where do you want to fish, or what do you want to fish for, or what lake do you want to fish on? Do you want to fish on a lake that you've always fished on, or a lake you've never been on? So it's their day. Mm-hmm. They get to choose what they want to do that day.
8: Which is a good comment, because kids can have had some experience with fishing. This is not intended just for kids who have never fished. So it's either or. If you've never fished, come join us. Mm-hmm. If you have enjoyed fishing, come join us. Either way.
9: Yep. And it's fun to see the younger guides coming in that have been fishermen too, Kevin. You know, they're giving back. Giving back to it. And it's really neat, because on the guide night, Christina does a great job acknowledging those kids. Mm-hmm. She'll ask, okay, how many guides were a take a kid to fish, you know, went fishing. So, you know, it's acknowledging that and they're paying it back.
1: And sadly, I know some on both ends now that I remember them when they were a kid. Now I remember them as a guy. Wow. How many, is there a maximum amount of kids you can take?
8: Oh,
9: I don't think so. It would have to be quite a bit past the 100 mark. Mm-hmm. A lot of it depends on guides too. You know, how many guides do we have? You know, sometimes we're short on guides where some of the guides have to take extra kids. You know, mm-hmm. It just happens where things happen. You know, people are out of town, but we try to hit for that 100 number, I know.
8: Yeah, we were back to that last year after COVID. So
9: right. It's been a struggle.
8: And
9: getting
8: thankfully
9: back
8: enough
9: to that.
8: Guides, too. Yeah. So it.
9: Yep.
1: Okay. And now, how many guides do you have this year? Do you know?
9: I don't know the exact number, because that comes in just like the registrations.
1: Yeah.
9: You know, guides have stuff going on, too, where they're out of town or whatever. What's really cool is a lot of the guides that fish on Lake Bemidji, they're in the Knights of Columbus walleye tournament the next week. So are they pre-fishing? No, I don't think they're pre-fishing, but, you know, they're out there having a good time.
1: Yeah.
9: Yeah.
1: Well, Joy, talk about, from your perspective as a teacher, how important events like this are for youth and the next generation of anglers.
8: Well, I think the catch and release is a big thing. And as far as if kids are with us from year to year, just to see the ebb and flow of size of fish, how many fish, the quality of the water, and the enjoyment of being outdoors. Mm-hmm. That you don't have to have a phone with you. This is no other than the electronics in the boat, which kids find fascinating.
1: Yes, they do.
8: And which is, I'll just add thanks to the guides for donating their boats with all that equipment that they gladly show to the kids. Mm-hmm. It's wonderful. But it's a wonderful thing to be out in outdoors and doing something like this. And it's just the fun of catching fish. And mm-hmm. if you don't keep them, that's fine. I remember Milo Barkley used to say that, well, you know, we're going to do catch and release. And that's okay. You can throw back small fish. So
1: absolutely. You know, you mentioned Dwayne Peterson. But Dwayne and John, Milo, people like that, I mean, they have always been front and center about getting kids fishing and getting people hooked on fishing for future generations. And he's still out there doing it.
9: Yep. Yeah. Yep. It's passion.
1: Yeah.
9: They truly have a passion for that. You know, another thing, and I forgot to mention, as a kid that's going to sign up or as a parent, if you don't have fishing tackle, don't worry. Your kid's coming home with a brand new fishing pole at the end of the day. Every single kid is going to get a brand new fishing pole and some tackle. So we get donated, we get tackle donated to us, and we put goodie bags together the night before. And yeah, there. So if you don't have the equipment, don't worry. And we'll have life jackets too. So you just, all you got to do is come, and if it looks like it's going to be rain, have a rain suit. That's it.
1: And one of the other cool things, I hear that a kid or more than one kid could win a lifetime fishing license.
8: Yes, we are fortunate to be able to award, I think this last year was up to 3 fishing licenses, and it's a lifetime fishing license for the state of Minnesota. So if a child leaves Bemidji or leaves Minnesota and comes back, that follows them. It is a lifetime fishing license. The way that we determine who is awarded the up to 3 licenses is the guides on the day of fishing will identify in their mind that this is someone, male or female, who really enjoys fishing. I think they would benefit from a lifetime fishing license. So they are not, the kids are nominated, and then a committee within the Take a Kid Fishing organization reviews those and get a hold of the parents and present the kids in a little ceremony, small, but a ceremony to give them out.
1: Okay, well, that is Wednesday, June 10th, starts at 10 a.m. or earlier, depending on your guide, and what you guys decide you want to do. And basically, it's going to headquarter out of Cameron Park to start. We wrap it up at Lake Bemidji State Park with fish fry between 4 and 5. And if you want to get registered, what do they do? One more time.
8: Go to Bemidji TKF, BemidjiTakeAKidFishing.org, or just Google it. Put in Bemidji Area Take a Kid Fishing. It's different than Let's Go Fishing. That's a statewide initiative.
1: Yeah.
8: But Bemidji Area Take a Kid Fishing, navigate your way to the sign-up, and you're done.
1: All right.
8: It's free.
1: That's the beauty of it. Everything that day, I mean, literally everything that day is free.
9: Everything. Yep.
1: Okay.
9: Yep.
1: Joy Barclay and Dave Brettschneider in to talk about a true Bemidji tradition, the 40th annual Bemidji Area Take a Kid Fishing event coming up on June 10th. That is a Wednesday. Again, BemidjiTKF.org to get registered. Dave, Joy, thank you both for being here today.
8: Thank you, Kev.
9: Thank you, Kev.
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13: In Out Magazine.
14: What? Wait, what was that?
13: That full frontal male nudity scene in Off Campus was real, is all it says.
15: Episode 8. Okay.
14: Oh, I'm only five in.
13: Well, get yourself ready.
14: No.
13: I'm gonna guess it's 16%.
16: 16%. Saw said 15. Zach?
17: He's on episode 84%. 8.
15: 84%.
16: 84%. You said 96?
14: 96.
16: Tommy, Off Campus's Rotten Tomatoes score is 93.
13: See? Whoa! Okay.
16: See? It's 93%.
14: People see it clear. You guys, it's super good.
15: See it what?
16: Clear.
13: There's an article here. 41 male celebs who did full frontal scenes.
14: I don't think there's...
15: You're gonna forward Tommy that.
14: Have I missed that part? Because I'm super into, shocking the love part of it, but
16: Well, it sounds like episode 8. Zach already looked it up, so you're still 3 away. You'll get there.
14: Yeah,
16: you're on episode 5.
14: Yeah, I'll get there.
15: Yeah.
14: I'll get there.
15: He'll text you and I in about 5 seconds when he can screenshot it.
14: No, right. But give it a chance. It's actually really good.
15: Hawk, what show was that where the guy had the massive schlong?
13: It depends.
15: Where we showed
14: so many
15: people? Yeah.
14: No,
15: remember where we showed Oak and...
14: wasn't that Greg Norm walking? Wasn't that the shark walking?
15: No.
14: Greg Norman?
15: No, there was a TV show in a shower. Was that The Patriot?
14: Oh, what was that?
15: Where some guy had a huge wiener.
16: No, first of all, it's Patriot. And Patriot had
14: sex,
16: the micro
14: and life
16: penis
14: or something.
16: Joe, remember?
14: Sex and marriage, sex and life.
15: Yeah.
14: You know what I'm talking about?
15: Yeah.
14: It was a Netflix
15: sex life.
14: Show.
15: Sex life.
14: Yeah, he had an absolute hog.
16: Again, on the opposite side of the spectrum, do you guys remember the genius of that Patriot setup? Do you remember those the guys that were like just the all-time a-holes, and you're like, man, these guys are just... And then after about four episodes, the joke was they all had literal micro penises. You remember that at the urinal scene?
17: No.
16: Oh, it's like they waited four episodes for that joke. It was so smart.
13: Yeah, absolutely.
16: One of the best series of all time.
14: Patriot?
16: Patriot. It's on Amazon. It only lasted two seasons.
14: Okay.
16: So detailed, so smart. Nobody talked about it. And then we found it like, what, 2 years late? Because Charge is like, Charge told all of us to watch it. And I think it had already been canceled, I think 2 years before we even started it.
14: So it just
16: ends? It's so freaking good.
14: It just ends out of nowhere?
16: Yeah, but it ends. It definitely has something. A resolution.
13: Okay. Okay. That's the word.
16: It didn't have to continue. And maybe they knew they were done, so they wrapped it up, if that makes sense. Oh, man, is that show good.
14: Prime's got some bangers. That's pretty good.
13: Yeah, man. Prime has, like, everything.
16: Yeah.
13: And you can get everywhere from there.
14: God.
17: The main guy in it is really good. I didn't finish it, but yeah.
16: You didn't finish Patriot?
17: I don't think so.
16: Oh, my God.
13: There's something about him that will not allow him to finish anything.
16: No, it's.
17: Oh, I finish all my meals.
16: It's one of the all time hidden gems, right? Like, out of all the shows, when people name the best shows of all time, it's the standards, it's The Thrones, Breaking Bad, Americans, Mad Men, Sopranos, blah, blah, blah, blah, blah. I would argue it's the best show that the masses don't know about.
14: What?
16: Yeah. Chris, you're in that boat,
13: yeah,
16: correct? It's in that conversation. It's as good as the TV shows that we get hung up on all the time, but everybody missed it.
14: Yep. Never even heard of it.
16: Exactly.
14: Is it funny? Happy?
16: It's subtly funny and smart funny. It's not like laugh out loud funny, if that makes sense. How's it's really subtle. The dude scene?
14: Yeah.
16: Again, are you into micro penises? Don't answer that. Don't answer that. What were we doing again? Oh, yeah, sports.
13: Did you just fold?
17: Yeah, you just said good luck on that ace. Yeah. New dealer.
14: New dealer, pit boss, please.
16: The Carolina Hurricanes are one win away from the Stanley Cup final to take on the Vegas Golden Knights. Carolina won 4-0 over Montreal. They scored three goals in a 2-minute, 47-second span in the first. They've only lost one game in the 2026 postseason. They are 11-1 so far in the playoffs. They outshot Montreal 19-3 in the third. So just when you think like, all right, well, uphill battle for Montreal. They got a long way to go. Well, then they just dominated the third period too.
17: Yeah, they lost. The only game they've lost is that first game after that 12-day layoff, right?
16: Yep.
17: Then they've just kicked it into high gear the rest of the way.
16: It's like we're going to have a hell of a final, Carolina and Vegas.
18: That's what it's looking like. And man, that was not a great effort by Montreal. I mean, Hurricanes are great, but man, that was where the hell were the Montreal Canadiens at all? Have some pride, but whatever.
17: Cross-checking people in the face.
18: Yeah, it was. I mean, they lost their game, and again, credit to the Hurricanes, and they'll look to get this series done as quick as possible so they can not be in a similar situation that I guess Montreal was in, but I guess it didn't really affect that. So I don't know. Hockey's dumb.
14: You gonna go to a game?
18: No.
17: Go.
16: No.
14: It'd be kind of cool just to say
18: there.
14: You know.
16: No.
14: Yeah.
16: I'm there to play cards, and I'm definitely not going to pay to go watch two teams I don't care about. If it was the Wild, obviously I'd have to think about it, right?
17: Yeah.
16: Stanley Cup Final, of course.
17: I don't think you'd have to pay for it.
14: Yeah, you can find a way.
16: I'm there to play cards. Let's do what really matters when we come back. Scores and stats around the world of sports again. Ben Lieber in 40 minutes, not 9 minutes. He'll be here about 7 and stick around until 9 o'clock. William Sawalich at what, 7, right?
13: 7, that's
16: 7 o'clock. Yep. We'll talk to our buddy William.
14: Hello!
16: Tommy Olsen is here. This is the Power Trip Morning Show on The Fan.
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3: AP News, I'm Marcela Sanchez. There are multiple reports of attacks in the Persian Gulf region, even with the U.S.-Iran ceasefire in effect. Kuwait says it faced a missile and drone attack. Hours later, Iran said it launched an attack in the region, but did not say exactly what was targeted. U.S. officials say the U.S. shot down four Iranian attack drones near the Strait of Hormuz and hit an Iranian ground control station in Bandar Abbas that was about to launch a fifth drone. Sources say the Trump administration told prosecutors to stand down on the Venezuelan leader. AP correspondent Ben Thomas has more.
19: Current and former U.S. law enforcement officials tell AP the Trump administration's quietly instructed federal prosecutors in Miami to avoid pursuing criminal investigations into Venezuela's acting president, Delcy Rodriguez. She's long been a target of the Drug Enforcement Administration, but it's unclear whether prosecutors had implicated Rodriguez in any crimes or whether investigators were moving toward an indictment. The official says the directive's meant to avoid upsetting efforts to stabilize Venezuela after the capture of former leader Nicolas Maduro. President Trump saying this about Rodriguez in January.
22: She's a terrific person. I mean, she's somebody that we've worked with very well.
19: The Justice Department says there was never an investigation into Rodriguez to shut down. I'm Ben Thomas.
3: Actor Matthew Perry's live-in personal assistant has been sentenced to 3 years and 5 months in prison. Kenneth Iwamasa was found to have had a central role in the Friends star's descent into ketamine addiction and also injected him with the fatal dose of the drug. Ferrari has presented its first ever fully electric car to Italy's president and Pope Leo XIV. More on this story at APNews.com. This is AP News.
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30: I'm meteorologist Brandon Bormans. Midsummer weather to continue here in late May. Sunny skies today with highs in the mid-80s. Mostly clear tonight with lows in the upper 50s. Plenty of sunshine and hot on Friday with a high near 91. Mid to upper 80s this weekend and continued dry. 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Current temperature is 56 degrees.
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1: Whoa. I wonder what Tommy's dream American trip would be.
2: In America? You can pick wherever.
3: Sure.
1: Yeah.
2: Yeah, my heaven on earth, St. Pete Beach, Undertow.
1: Been there. Right?
2: Oh, my. You guys, come on.
1: Oh, I'm sorry.
2: When I die, Eddie's going to spread my ashes right there.
1: Is that right?
2: Mm-hmm.
3: Well, who's going to spread his? Aren't you going to die together?
2: It's a good question. Yeah, that's a good call.
3: Maybe it's a good cue.
2: Good cue. Cam and Sess will just, they'll just spread our ashes together.
1: Aw.
3: Mm-hmm.
2: It's the way we wanted to go.
3: Intertwined.
1: Mix it up.
3: Let's do What Really Matters, presented by OVO LASIK and Lens. That's OVO LASIK and Lens. Dr. Mark Lobanoff and Dr. David Whiting.
4: Go
3: get LASIK from OVO.
1: All right.
3: They'll change your life.
1: Let's do it.
4: Yeah, Daddy.
3: Sauce, before we continue, because we mentioned the Carolina Hurricanes last segment, that they are one win away from the Stanley Cup Final, right?
4: Yes, and sir.
3: The three teams remaining are all non-parish teams, right? Montreal, Carolina, and Vegas. So if we had made the bet, I would have won $700. So,
4: yes, sir.
3: So we didn't make the bet this year, though.
4: No, you didn't want to make the bet.
3: Exactly. Yeah. I didn't want to make it because I'm like, man, the deck is stacked against me. It looked like all the best teams were going to be parish teams. And it's the variance of the NHL. I get it. Like we talk about all the time, the President's Trophy winner hasn't won since 2013.
4: Yeah,
3: it's hard for the top-heavy teams to get there. However,
1: I like top-heavy.
3: Another bet that we haven't officially locked in, even though we're 3 days in now. Are we betting $100 that a Minnesota poker player wins a bracelet this summer?
1: Because
3: we haven't officially booked that yet. Are you in or out? Of course, I'm on team yes. That
4: Minnesota win the one last year?
3: Yeah.
4: No, I'm out. I don't want to bet against Minnesotans.
2: You do every football season.
3: That's all you do is bet against the Twins, against the Gophers,
1: against
3: the Wild.
1: You
4: I don't root against the Wild.
1: You bathe in their defeat.
3: You always bet the unders. You want them to fail all the time.
4: Not the Wild.
1: You want everyone to fail.
4: Not you.
1: Secretly, you do.
4: Not you, Daddy.
3: So you don't want me to win at poker, but you want other Minnesotans to win?
4: Well, if you win, that would be great.
3: See, but that's the other reason I want to make the bet, is that even though me winning a bracelet is a shot in the dark. Let's say I win $1 million with some bracelet win.
2: God,
3: the best $100 of that million would be the $100 that you would owe me for winning the bracelet myself.
4: And let me ask you a question.
3: Mm-hmm.
4: Has a Minnesotan already won one?
3: Not in the first 2 days, no. So this isn't a reverse trap where they won it 2 days ago and you're just going to pay me $100.
1: Been there.
3: Starting today. I'm willing to bet that a Minnesotan will win a bracelet in 2026. Yes or no?
4: No, thank you.
2: Cora, I got a bet for you.
3: That's not. No, you know what? You don't like sports betting anymore? You don't like gambling?
4: No.
1: See?
3: Why?
1: See what he's doing?
4: No, I don't want to do that.
1: Don't fall for it.
3: You don't want to scratch that itch?
4: I don't want to bet against Minnesotan.
3: You
4: people.
3: Have for like four straight years. This is a three or four.
4: No.
3: You know you want to scratch that
4: not
3: itch.
4: That
3: you love when other people fail.
4: Yes,
3: this
4: I do.
3: This is your chance to
1: he's
3: bet on a collective group of failures.
1: Right now.
4: No.
1: He is.
4: No.
1: He's peer pressuring you. You do realize that, right?
4: I'll get my gambling in today.
1: What, are you afraid?
3: Yeah, what are you, chicken?
4: No.
3: Why?
4: Nobody calls me chicken.
2: How many chances are there to win?
3: There's like 100 events. But
2: 100?
3: There's about 100, yeah.
2: Odds are in your favor.
3: Yeah.
4: No,
3: the
4: I'm
3: whole
4: out.
3: World is there.
2: You
3: not
2: do
3: just
2: it.
3: All 50 states. The
2: I
3: whole
2: do
3: world.
2: Too. He hasn't asked me yet. He knows.
4: Have Tommy do it.
3: Tommy is pro
2: Tommy
3: Minnesota.
2: Done.
3: He wants somebody from Minnesota
4: so
3: to
4: am
3: win.
4: I.
3: No, you're not. You've bet against the state for the last 3 or 4 years.
4: Just the Gopher football team.
3: And the state of Minnesota poker players as well. You've adamantly
4: We've
3: said
4: done that for 4 years.
3: Something like that, 3 or 4 years.
4: No, thank you, sir. Please leave
2: it's
4: me alone,
2: C-note.
4: Homeless man.
3: It's a C-note.
2: Just throw it.
3: It's not even, you won't even notice it's gone.
4: No, thank you.
1: You give people notes on C? yeah. Hey, listen, thanks for last night. Here's some things.
3: Will you take the other side of the bet?
4: No, thank you, sir.
3: So you don't want to bet on it at all?
4: No, thank you.
3: You don't like gambling anymore?
4: I do like gambling. Not that gambling.
3: You're no fun.
4: What? I normally bet on everything.
3: I'm done with the golf bets then. I'm out.
4: That's fine. We don't need you.
3: If we're not going to gamble, we're not going to gamble.
1: Don't follow up.
3: If we're not going to gamble, we're not going to gamble. That's fine.
5: Paulie, those are our favorite things. If those are gone,
3: I'm out now. I'm out.
5: Of course not. We won't do it.
3: Yeah, we don't need those anymore.
4: No, of course we'll do it.
3: No, it's falling apart. Lieber was right. Lieber was right. Oh, that's fine. As long as Marnie's playing.
4: Yeah, correct. Never mind. No, I don't want to do the bet. Stop.
3: It's just $100.
4: Yeah.
3: Who cares? So? Let's just do it. $100.
5: Out of the 100 tournaments, how many would you watch?
4: Zero.
3: No, he's going to watch zero.
5: I don't even know it's on TV.
3: And by the way, the best part of last year, Mike Wilklow won it like week one. It was like it might have been event number one. It was one of the first events.
4: Okay, I'll
3: we
4: do
3: just
4: it.
3: Won right.
4: Hell yeah!
3: Book it. $100. I bet that somebody from Minnesota will win a bracelet this year at the 2026 World Series of Poker. Sauce says Minnesota sucks, and he does not.
4: Yes,
3: you implied.
4: I just said I'm in on the bet.
3: No, you implied that we will not win one this year.
1: Why did you do that?
4: Because I want him in the golf bet.
1: Yes, exactly. He wasn't going to skip the golf bet. Fell for it.
4: Yeah, I didn't know. We all just watched you
1: get manipulated.
5: How long does it last?
4: I didn't get manipulated.
1: You got manipulated.
4: It's my own choice.
1: Mm-hmm. No, it was not. Your own choice was no.
3: No, he said yes.
5: You can't risk golf bets. Those are the best things on the show.
3: All right, so best of luck to all my friends out in Vegas right now. If somebody costs us $100, please, and just win one of these things.
5: Cor, if you win...
3: The $100 that he pays me will be the greatest $100 of that pile of money.
4: I will be proud to pay you because I know how much that means to you.
1: I am disappointed
5: in
1: you.
5: We all fly
4: out. What?
5: I bet we all fly out and throw a banger out there. Would you stay and throw a rager?
4: He doesn't rage.
3: I don't rage. Yeah, that's part of the problem.
5: Could we fly out there and go to a nice dinner and you not eat and we all eat?
3: Or how about we just go out to the Canes on the Strip and I'm buying?
5: Yeah.
3: With Sauce's $100.
5: And we run routes everywhere.
3: But what really matters, all right, Power Trip Bets, book it. What really matters, though, is this.
1: Corey.
3: It's too easy.
1: Corey.
5: You got to sell. Corey. You got to get into sales. That was unbelievable.
1: Corey, I'm going to say this, and I mean it. You should be ashamed of yourself.
3: You know me well enough to know I am not.
1: I know, but you
3: I'm
1: should
3: very
1: be.
3: Happy.
5: No, Saucy was a nice guy, so we're going to keep the golf bets going. So I'm going to risk $100 to keep the golf bets going.
3: See, and you
1: just manipulated.
3: And you think I can't play poker. You just should have called my bluff. Of course I'm staying in the golf bets. It's golf
4: betting. Do you see what you're for? No, I
3: knew you liked the action. That's why I kept scratching.
4: Yeah, I like the action. I like gambling.
5: I'm going to look up something.
3: That was too easy.
1: You going to look up a skirt?
3: Let's go, Minnesota.
5: Yucky.
1: The Saddle Ridge Horde.
4: Whoa.
1: H-O-A-R-D. Do you know what a horde is, Sussy?
4: Is a horde like a group of stuff?
1: Yeah, there you go.
3: A large group.
1: Yeah, right. Is the name given to a horde of 1,427 gold coins unearthed in Northern California in 2013.
4: Wow.
1: The face value of the coins totaled $27,980, but was assessed to be worth about $10 million. The hoard contained $27,460 in $20 coins, $500 in $10 coins, and $20 in $5 coins, all dating from 1847 to 1894. The collection is the largest known discovery of buried gold coins that has ever been recovered in the United States. It was found by a couple out walking their dog.
4: Wow.
1: It's a true thing. Look it up. Saddle.
3: And they get to keep it? How does that work?
1: Yeah.
3: I mean, finders keepers, right? Yeah.
5: What's your guys worth?
1: It was, by the way, they were walking their dog on their property and found it. So it was their property they found the gold on.
3: So what if they had found it on public property?
1: It's a good question.
4: Good question.
3: Again, finders keepers, right? What is it? Possession is 9/10 of the law or whatever?
1: If they found it on public property.
4: Valor is the greatest part of discretion.
1: If they had found it on public property.
3: Valor also is my pest service.
1: And you were to walk up to them, you probably could have talked them into giving it to you. Just manipulation.
4: Well, here's the thing about that.
3: You don't need those coins. You're going to get like lead poisoning.
4: I wasn't manipulated. Mercury. I make my own decisions. I just really like gambling.
1: If you believe that, then you need to listen to the last 20 minutes.
4: I understand what went down. I understand that I just got pushed into a corner.
1: You're more upset about being told you were manipulated than you are about being manipulated.
4: Yeah, well said. Yeah. I mean, I don't care. I like gambling. I don't want anybody in Minnesota to lose, but I like gambling.
1: He was never going to not gamble.
4: No, I know. I know he wasn't.
3: Sauce, prove prove to Chris right now that you're not being manipulated and double the bet to 200 on your own account.
1: Did you hear him just order you to do that?
3: Like, just tell Chris, no, this I'm my own man. I can make my own decisions. I want to double the bet.
4: I don't want
3: to
4: double the bet.
3: And then it'll prove to him that you make your own choices.
4: I'm not doubling the bet. It's okay. You know, I'm not smart. I get taken advantage of. That's what it's like when I talk to Abbott about my contract. He just does the Jedi mind trick on me and go, yeah, that sounds good. I don't need anything more. I'm lucky to have this job.
5: You don't want more money. No.
4: Yeah, I'm lucky to have this job. Yeah,
3: you don't need more money.
4: They'd be fine without me. Yeah.
5: We need Rob Waz to win one. Is that the best one?
3: Rob Waz. Robbie Waz. Somebody just texted you that?
5: I know. I looked up big names so I could drop a couple big names.
3: Oh, okay, yeah. I've played against Robbie for 20 years.
5: Good dude.
3: Yeah, and he has won a bracelet.
5: Yeah,
3: before.
5: I just saw that. One of the bracelet winners.
1: Did you ever even come close to beating him?
3: Sure.
4: What's his name? Rob Waz?
5: Waz. You need him now to get
3: the
5: hot.
3: The one tournament I won in 2013, he was at the final table. So was Blake.
5: Was Christian Pham there?
3: Christian Pham?
5: Yeah.
3: He lives in Vegas now. He's not.
5: His name's Pham?
3: Yeah, he's not really a Minnesotan anymore. He's been in Vegas for a long time.
5: John
3: like
5: Reading?
3: 15 years. Redding.
5: Redding?
3: Mm-hmm.
5: Yeah, all these guys.
1: You
5: know all these guys.
3: Cor. I know all these guys.
5: Oh, I didn't know you. Yeah, that's cool. Oh, you're in it, Cor.
4: Yeah, there's Corliss.
5: Cor, what if you win?
4: I'm on your poker news website.
5: What if
4: there you
5: win?
3: Yeah, well, then Sauce owes me $100.
5: You can win a schmill. It's going to be great.
4: I'll be glad to pay him because I know how much it means to him. He loves playing.
5: That'd be the coolest thing ever.
4: Yeah.
1: They have no idea who buried those coins, by the way. How about that?
3: That's 10 mil worth.
1: Somebody.
5: Hugs Daddy.
1: Yeah.
5: I ever tell you my old coworker who lives up in like Hibbing area?
1: How's she look?
5: No. He walked out of his. He was building like a new concrete slab, so they had to dig. He found $20,000 of like 1800s money. And went and turned it in, and it was like worth, it's way more. In his backyard.
1: Did he get to keep it?
5: Yeah.
1: No.
5: How cool is that?
1: That's the kind of thing that's like somebody like buried it there and either died or forgot where they buried it.
5: Right.
1: Isn't that crazy?
5: So cool.
4: Jeez.
1: Yeah.
5: God, that'd be sick. Wouldn't that be cool to find that?
3: Let's bury stuff.
4: Yeah. Let's bury stuff.
1: Like they were being pursued by.
4: You just buried myself.
1: Somebody, and so they wanted to bury it.
5: Yeah, so they couldn't get it.
1: And then whoever was pursuing them killed them, and that money just disappeared. And then you found it 1,000 years later or whatever.
5: Yeah.
3: Paul?
4: What?
3: Would you like to cancel the bet?
4: On my own accord? I don't know where this is going. I don't know how I'm going to get trapped here.
3: Do you want to stay in the bet or do you want to back out of the bet?
4: I would like to back out of the bet.
3: But you're going to stay in it because you like the action?
4: No, I'm backing out of it. I was manipulated by a very smart, handsome man. And the only man I love is mad at me, so I'm out. For that reason, find yourself a new dealer. Tommy will make the bet.
3: So the bet's off.
4: Yes.
3: On your own account.
4: Yes.
3: Your own accord. You're out.
4: Yeah.
3: Disappointed in you.
4: That's okay.
3: All right. I'm out of the golf bet. We'll talk about that with Ben Lieber when he gets here at 7 o'clock. This is the Power Trip Morning Show on The Fan.
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7: Minnesota News Network, I'm Brent Palm. Congresswoman Angie Craig will skip the state DFL convention to focus on the August primary for U.S. Senate.
8: The DFL endorsement process just doesn't reflect the full scope of the party that we are and the purple state that we have become.
7: Her opponent is Lieutenant Governor Peggy Flanagan.
9: If you can't show up and face your own party, then you're not ready to face Republicans. I'm the child of the DFL. I am deeply honored to seek the DFL's endorsement.
7: Flanagan and Craig are running for the seat of retiring U.S. Senator Tina Smith. Police in Shakopee say the man shot Wednesday morning during an Islamic prayer service at the Canterbury Park Expo died. AFSCME Council 5 has identified the victim as Field Representative Khalid Abdi. And the Minnesota Lynx beat the Atlanta Dream 96-81 last night at Target Center. 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
19: I'm meteorologist Brandon Bormans. Midsummer weather to continue here in late May. Sunny skies today with highs in the mid-80s. Mostly clear tonight with lows in the upper 50s. Plenty of sunshine and hot on Friday with a high near 91. Mid to upper 80s this weekend and continued dry. 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Current temperature is 56 degrees.
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0: 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Initials game. So much fun. It's going to be great. I can't wait.
3: Sauce, my favorite part of this retraction of the bet is, look, I was the one that backed out of the Parrish bet, and I would have won.
4: Yeah.
3: Right? This is the year. I'm like, man, this just doesn't look good for me. And I would have won $700 from you, sir. But I did not. Now you're backing out, and this is the year that Minnesota's going to go over. And you would have won $100, but you backed out of it.
4: There's one person and one person only. Well, you, but on the air, I would say, well, there's only one person I care that wins a bracelet, and that's our guy, Blake.
3: So you just want Blake to win,
4: yeah,
3: and nobody else?

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1: So it was Yankees or
2: Or Travis Kelce.
3: LeBron.
0: No.
1: Had to be Kelce. No?
0: No. Off-season NHL things to watch. Emily Kaplan basically was saying, like, here's the Connor McDavid update. Here's the Austin Matthews update, whether or not they're going to move. And the Quinn Hughes update.
2: Excuse me?
0: So she kind of just subtly said one thing that I think a couple of people have hinted, but I don't, maybe not loud enough, that I think is kind of interesting. Quinn Hughes is eligible to sign an extension with the Wild or anybody, but he signed an extension on July 1st, right? I shouldn't say anybody. We have his rights for another year, but his extension is available starting July 1st. That's up to him, whether he wants to sign here or not. Bill Guerin has said he's confident. Well, Emily Kaplan of ESPN said the following, and I think the back half of this is the interesting part. She said, the expectation around the league is that Hughes ultimately re-signs in Minnesota. So she's also saying Quinn's coming back. But she suggested a three-year deal, and not for the reasons maybe that you would think, not just like, well, maybe Quinn wants to do the bridge deal where it's like, well, prove that you're going to keep trying to win or I'm going to be out of here, so let's just do that. She specifically said the three-year deal would align with his brother Jack's contract timeline. So it would be signed for 3 years here, and then the two of them can decide, are we both going to Minnesota? Are we both going to New Jersey? Are we both going somewhere else? And they can pair up and go wherever the hell they want together.
3: Jeez, that's so cool.
0: So her concept says Quinn signs for three to align with Jack.
2: About 2 weeks ago, Lou Nanny said that exact same thing on Barrero's show, that he guaranteed he will sign a three-year deal.
0: Three is the number.
2: Yep.
3: How cool is that? Be free agents with your brother.
2: Yeah, be fun.
3: God, you and Dov.
4: You and Eddie and Scottsdale.
1: That was like the college experience for you, wasn't it?
0: What really matters, though, is this.
1: I don't know. Zach, do you want to do whatever you're talking about now?
4: Sure, let's do it. I got a gift for Hawk.
3: A what?
4: A gift.
1: Oh, I thought you said a gift.
3: Same.
1: Oh.
4: Bring it over here.
1: Okay, he's going to bring me a gift.
3: Oh, yes. What could this be?
1: I don't know. And again, William Sawalich, 7 o'clock here this morning to talk a little NASCAR real quick. Check in. Thanks to our friends at Starkey. So it should be fun. He's walking over here right now. Can't imagine what's going on. Man, I hope this is not like you are not the father. You
4: know? Oh.
1: Guardsy
4: dug this up.
1: Oh, Lord.
4: Found it. And,
2: oh, no.
4: I thought it was pretty apropos after yesterday to present you with this.
1: An autographed Sheryl Crow CD. Thank you very much, guys.
0: So was that in that pile that's down the hallway?
1: Was it in the pile down the hallway?
0: It must have been in the pile of stuff that they're getting rid of out of the closet.
1: This is a really, thank you, Gerdzie.
0: That's a Sheryl Crow autographed CD. Now, again, is she thrilled that you have it? We'll never know.
2: Yeah.
0: We might not ever know.
1: Man.
0: We did make an inquiry yesterday about whether or not somebody here at the in the building has a connection to her. And he thought no, if you know who I mean.
1: Oh. Yeah.
0: He was like, he didn't believe that he had a direct line to her.
1: Yeah.
0: So that road might be closed.
3: Did she have some bangers?
2: Oh,
0: sure.
2: Yeah.
0: Huge deal in the 90s.
2: Her first album is outstanding.
3: Oh, that's her?
1: That's her, yeah.
3: I only know her from Picture. That's the only one.
1: Oh, yeah. Yeah, with Kid Rock.
2: The show.
3: Kid Rock. Yeah,
0: First Cut is the Deepest.
1: Yep.
3: That's her, too?
2: Yeah, that's a cover, though.
1: Yep.
0: But that's her
1: version, too.
0: Yeah. Her song was a big deal.
1: If it makes you happy.
0: Yeah.
2: Well,
0: a lot of bangers. No, Sheryl Crow's been a big deal.
2: Wayne.
3: She has a lot of bangers.
1: Oh, yeah, a lot. I'm leaving Las Vegas, which is...
0: That's a great song, too.
1: A great song and a sad song, because every time Corey leaves Vegas, he plays that song. And remembers the Nick Cage movie of the same name.
3: I've never seen that. It's
1: terrible. It's great.
2: Terrible.
1: And he won an Oscar for it, I think.
3: Did he really?
1: I think he might have. Am I right?
0: That sounds possible.
3: It was Nick Cage that was doing it?
1: Yeah. And by the way, he did change his name to Nick Cage. Did you see that?
4: Yes.
1: Yeah. How about that?
4: He did win that Oscar.
1: Oh, I'm sorry. Thank you.
0: Have you seen the new Nick Cage rumor?
1: Yeah,
2: that's a great song.
0: Have you seen the new Nick Cage rumor, Christopher?
1: I guess I haven't, no.
0: He's saying nothing is confirmed. There's just been talks. But Nicolas Cage confirmed that he is potentially in line

0: for True Detective season 5.
1: Oh, no.
2: This is not what I saw. I could see him being great in something like that. Yes. I really can.
1: Oh, yeah.
3: Have you guys watched his, that guy impersonating him that I sent you every once in a while?
4: It's a clue. It's a clue.
0: Yeah, that's a clue. He just walks around and points at everything. Yeah.
4: It's got to be a clue.
1: He has slammers of movies.
3: Con Air,
1: Gone in 60 Seconds, The Rock.
3: All the National Treasures.
1: I haven't seen one of them.
2: So good.
1: Yeah.
2: You haven't seen?
3: You have not.
1: No.
3: Okay, when you're watching Babysitting Louie next, when you're just sitting there, I mean, you're not babysitting, it's your kid. So, like, when you're sitting there watching, turn it on. It's the best movie you'll ever see in your life.
1: Hawk, didn't you really like Ghost Rider?
2: I really did. And I'm the only person in the world, I think.
1: I think even
2: Nick Cage didn't like it as much as I did. Hey, what's your name? Tommy.
3: Yeah.
2: Check it out. Okay, you ready? Here we go. Mm-hmm. These are Sheryl Crow songs, right?
3: Yep.
2: Leave in Las Vegas. It makes you happy.
3: Banger.
1: Yeah, slammer.
2: First Cut is the deepest.
3: All-timer.
2: Strong Enough to Be My Man.
3: Horrible.
5: Do you believe?
2: Steve McQueen. I'm gonna soak up the sun.
3: Yeah, great song, she was on K102 and 97.1.
2: Yeah, exactly right.
0: Yeah, definitely a 97 kind of an artist.
2: Every day is a winding road.
3: Oh yeah, these are like all Kel slammers. My mom
0: bangers.
2: Oh, sure. I can see that.
0: Bangers.
2: I love them.
0: So imagine somebody with that catalog, that kind of prestige, that kind
3: headliner.
0: Of fandom,
3: headliner.
0: Huge deal.
3: Yeah.
0: Going to the bathroom after Chris destroys it.
1: Yeah.
0: That's what happened.
2: And he means destroys the bathroom.
3: Was that Big Papa Pump days or no?
2: What do you mean by that?
0: Your look. Did you look like Big Papa Pump?
2: Yes, but she couldn't tell because I had a hat on.
3: Oh, yeah, that'll do it. That's what I used to think, too. That lied it.
2: Oh, I thought you were talking about my hair. What were you talking about?
3: That you were bigger back then.
2: Oh, I was a mess,
3: Oh, you were?
2: Well,
3: what?
2: I mean.
3: What was the heaviest you got?
2: Too
1: much.
2: No, around 270. And I am 153 today.
3: Oh, my. You've lost 120?
2: Well, yeah, I mean, over the years. Yeah, man.
1: I mean this in all.
3: That's incredible.
1: All due respect, Hawk. 270, which I have weighed a majority of my life.
3: 100%.
1: I'm like about 15 pounds away from 270.
2: Oh, my God.
1: That looks way different on Tommy or I.
2: I'm only 5'6". Yeah, I know.
1: Yeah.
3: 270 on a 5'6" guy.
2: Yeah, I was terrible.
1: No, saying that. No, I would never judge you for that.
2: I didn't say you were. I'm saying it. It was terrible.
3: But Hogs Day, like, when
1: it
3: you,
1: was hideous.
3: When
1: I'm just kidding.
3: When you get in the shower and you do like a side pro and like look yourself in the mirror.
2: Yeah.
3: I mean, those are some dark times.
2: Yeah, I lived through it somehow. But that's okay, man. It's all right. I'm better now.
3: No, you look unbelievable.
1: You look great.
2: Well,
1: yeah.
2: Thank you for
1: saying
2: that.
1: Even when you showed us your favorite outfit with your shirt up, you look great.
2: Well, thank you.
1: That's a good look.
2: There was a reason that I weighed that much, and I've dealt with all those things, and I'm still dealing with them. But it's working.
3: 120 is insane.
2: Yeah.
3: Think of how much 120 pounds is.
2: Okay, I'm just going to tell you. Do you know how many inches I've gained?
3: Have you actually? Because I'm still waiting. I'm still waiting on that part. Eddie gained it. You did. I think I've lost a couple. I've seen it. Multiple times.
0: My God. Just like, just don't say that on the air or out loud.
1: Don't say that out loud.
3: Corey just goes, shut your mouth.
1: You just got rough talked.
0: Sauce, if a Minnesota poker player wins a bracelet this summer, you have to watch National Treasure.
1: Is this a way to get me to gamble on it?
3: It's a win-win is what that is.
0: If somebody from Minnesota wins, you have to watch the first National Treasure.
1: Fine, if somebody
0: and owe me $100.
1: I get to pick a movie, you get to watch.
3: Oh.
0: No, because then Ben's going to make me watch Cats again. I'm not doing this garbage.
1: Movie.
0: Oh, God.
2: They were all anatomically correct.
1: Yeah, he thought it was pretty good.
2: And T-Swift is in it. So what?
0: Oh, it was so bad. William Sawalich in a second. Ben Lieber in a second. One more segment with Tommy Olsen. This is the Power Trip Morning Show on the Fan.
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7: KBUN Sports Radio, this is a score update. The Lumberjacks softball team resumed their game with Brainerd yesterday, down 4-1 in the bottom of the fourth after it was suspended Tuesday due to weather. Jacks trailed 5-1 entering the sixth. got a run in and then scored four in the top of the seventh. Aubrey Hansen, Emma Greiner had back-to-back two-run singles in the seventh. Carly Lozella went the distance for the win, allowed three earned runs on eight hits, walked four, struck out nine, intentionally walked in all four of her plate appearances. Jacks are now 15-8. All three playoff wins have been by one run, with the winning run scoring in the sixth inning or later. In the Section 8-4A elimination final, Brainerd will face St. Cloud today, 3 o'clock at Bemidji High School. The winner will face Bemidji in the championship at 5 o'clock. 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Jacks are seeking their second section title in team history and their first since 2018.
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16: I'm meteorologist Brandon Bormans. Midsummer weather to continue here in late May. Sunny skies today with highs in the mid-80s. Mostly clear tonight with lows in the upper 50s. Plenty of sunshine and hot on Friday with a high near 91. Mid to upper 80s this weekend and continued dry. 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Current temperature is 56 degrees.
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2: Cycle.
1: Yes, sir.
2: Okay, great. Guys? NASCAR driver William Sawalich. How are you, buddy? Good to see you.
19: Doing good. How are you guys?
2: Real good, man. Thank you, first and foremost, for last weekend. Zacho and I had the best time ever, and it was great watching you race, and I'm just going to get this out of the way right now. I think you had something for him. If it hadn't rained you out, you might have had the race car to win that race last week.
19: I think so. I mean, our car was good. As you heard, I don't know if you listened to the radio or not, but I didn't have any complaints on the radio, and that's usually what you want to hear out of me. But we needed one more restart there, but that fog kept rolling in and racing conditions were not perfect, so they had to call it.
2: Yeah, so let me address that real quick with the guys in here, because Ben Lieber just walked in and Tommy's over there as well. So you know how you have spotters up there watching to let you know you're clear, you're not clear, there's somebody outside, that's, you know, that such. It was so foggy on the backstretch that you could hear the spotters saying, I can't see anything. You're on your own back there. And that got really treacherous. So it was like driving blind for you on the backstretch, wasn't it, William?
19: Yeah, for sure. I mean, I was luckily in a position where I never had to make any calls myself. My teammates got caught up in a wreck that was kind of because of the fog and low visibility for spotters. But, you know, we were up front and didn't have to worry about being in a hornet's nest in the middle of the pack. But it was kind of a cool atmosphere, you know. I've never raced in the fog before at night under the lights. I actually enjoyed it a lot.
20: Hey, William, Ben Lieber here. Congratulations on the top five. You mentioned how good your car was and there was no complaints on the radio. When do you know, like when you're in a good car setup and your car's feeling good and it's purring good, like when do you know, like the second that you sort of get in the car, is there sort of an evolution as the race goes along?
19: Well, actually, the first stage of the race, we weren't great. So we had to make a huge adjustment on a pit stop and then it rained. And then there was a 4-hour delay, and then we went back green, to see, you know, how the car was, and it was perfect. So, you know, you turn off into the corner, it lands, it turns where you want it to, and then you can get in the throttle, keeps turning, doesn't get tight on the exit, doesn't lose the front tires. Basically it does what your hands and feet, want the car to do.
21: Hey, Zach, can you flip back over to Chris for a second and do the side-by-side with William and Chris just for 1 second? So Chris is wearing a William Sawalich shirt, right?
19: Yep.
21: William, it looks like, I think that's your autograph or some kind of spiral art in the back, because it doesn't look like it has any letters.
19: Yeah.
21: But that's all right. People sign like that all the time. So as you continue to grow here, how much of a hands-on are you when it comes to your own branding? When it comes to like things like merch or logos or, you know, things you're going to use moving forward, are you meeting about that kind of stuff pretty frequently?
19: I mean, I usually worry about the driving side of things, but I do have input on my merchandise. Most of the stuff that's on my website, which that shirt is, that's an Unreal shirt. There you go.
2: Yeah.
19: So really comfy merch, honestly, compared to anybody else, it's the best. So I'm proud to have that. So just my own personal stuff I have input on. You know, the wind shirts from Rockingham, JGR has those. I think we have those. We sell those on my website as well. you know, I give my little input and, you know, kind of the final say of things. But anybody who really does them really does a good job.
1: So, William, it's not like a concert, right? Where, like, if you go, like, can you buy your merch on site or do you have to go to the website?
19: Yeah, no, I have a website, williamswalich.com. Mm-hmm. My name.
2: Yeah, and you can buy some at the track as well. Absolutely. So, yeah. And that'd be William Sawalich, of course, the driver of the Starkey Sound Gear number 18, Joe Gibbs Racing Toyota. You talked about your car not being great at the beginning of the race. It was really interesting because, and Ben, you and I haven't talked about this yet, but as a racing fan, I think you'll be kind of surprised by this. So we walked into William's trailer, and it had been raining, and they hadn't had a time to practice or time to qualify. And as Zacho and I were in his trailer, just kind of hanging around, he got word that they had moved the race up 20 minutes. So as we were standing there talking to him, he had about 35 minutes before they took the green flag, and he had not been on the racetrack yet. And the fact that he didn't seem to be bothered at all by that. In fact, I asked him, are you nervous about it? And he goes, nah, he said, in 35 minutes, I'm going to be going into turn one at 180 miles an hour on a track in a car I haven't raced yet. And I was like, that's unbelievable. You weren't fazed at all about that. And was there no trepidation at all when the green flag flew and you went into turn one?
19: No, not really. I mean, luckily I had a lot of simulator time, but that's not really the real thing. You know, you don't experience the feel of the speed and the G forces in the simulator. But you can't be nervous about it or overthink it. You just have to do it because everybody else has to do it. And you got to be kind of on your game, lap one, and not lose as many spots as you can. Also, obviously, gain spots. That's the biggest goal on a restart because everyone's so bunched together, that's the best time for passing. And when it gets strung out, you know, the passes take a lot more time, and that takes more time for the guys in front to get away. So restarts are a big opportunity to gain spots. But that initial start, no, I wasn't too nervous. I was actually really confident in my car from the simulator, and it showed, you know, I had good speed.
20: You know, that's an interesting point, and I know that this is really difficult, probably, question to answer because every track is different. But how do you go, and let's just take the race that you were just in, how do you approach the strategy and the aggressiveness of how you want to run up the track, knowing that you have laps to go and it's a long race? I mean, how do you kind of approach that with your team, especially when after a while you're like, man, my car's really, really good. Do you always push into every corner, or is there a lot more strategy into overtaking people?
19: Yeah. I mean, usually you go 100% the entire time. You have enough tires to, you know, be able to wear them out really fast, or, you know, not have to save for a long run. Our runs are long, you know, we'll have 45 lap runs on mile and a half tracks. But really the tire kind of stays fine. Just tire heat is all you have to worry about. So you obviously don't want to like scuff the tire really hard in the corner and gain a bunch of heat in it, because you'll never get it back. So that's the only thing you really have to be careful of. When you're leading, you get your gap. So for example, Rockingham, I got a 2 second gap, and then my spotter, he'll call out lap times, me compared to the car behind me. And all I have to do is match. And even if I'm faster, whatever, just match the car behind me. That's all you got to do.
4: Hey, William, we were talking earlier about the spotter and the radio and the importance of that. And at one point, when the fog settled in and the mist settled in, we heard on the radio your spotter basically said he could only see you coming out of turn four and a little bit on the front stretch. What was it like, you know, knowing that your spotter, the guy, your eyes and ears around your car had very limited visibility, especially toward the end of the eventually rain-shortened race?
19: Yeah, no, it's not a confidence booster to hear that. But, you know, we managed to get through it. My spotter, Drew, he's really good. He's a cup spotter for the 19 car of Chase Briscoe, also under the JGR banner. We didn't really have any issues. He didn't make any wrong calls. You know, he's probably more conservative with his calls on being clear or not, just to make sure. But, you know, it was easier for me to gauge some things inside the car because the fog wasn't so bad, actually low on the track where we were.
21: Hey, William, 15, 20 years from now, what are you going to remember most about the Kyle Busch tribute last weekend? What's going to stand out?
19: Yeah, I mean, obviously it was a really tough weekend, and I just have the opportunity to be in the 18 car in the O'Reilly series. So that was special. I picked that number because of him. I was supposed to be in the 81 my rookie year last year, but the 18 was open, and I wanted that because of Kyle. So I think, honestly, just running that number and, you know, thinking about that almost the entire race, that being my motivator. That's probably what I'll be thinking about.
2: Yeah, what a weekend, and great tributes. And man, I tell you what a tragedy. Now you leave Charlotte, you head towards Nashville, a smaller track. It's the Sports Illustrated Resorts 250 this Saturday. It's a 7:30 night race, and you can watch it on the CW. A smaller racetrack. What do you know about Nashville, and how do you feel about racing under the lights again this weekend?
19: Yeah, Nashville is a good track for us. We got the pole there last year. We led 35 laps in stage one. And then we ended up blowing up in stage three. So other than that, it was a good race. I'm excited. You know, we're good at the mile tracks. Dover finished fourth, Rockingham first this year. So hopefully another win coming. We've been working hard in the simulator to try and get that.
2: There you go. Again, that Starkey car, the Sound Gear car, will be racing this Saturday night on the CW. Well, good luck. Thank you again for last weekend and for giving us such access, standing beside you on, you know, on pit road right before and during the anthem and listening to everything that was going on in the race car. It was just a great experience. We've got to get our guy Ben Lieber to a race because, dude, you would love to be where Zacho and I were last week. It would be so much fun. So let's try to make that happen amidst your busy schedule, if you don't mind, William.
19: Absolutely. Anytime, guys.
2: Appreciate it, man. Right, thank you so much.
1: Thank you.
2: Thanks,
1: man.
2: Good luck.
1: See ya.
21: There goes William Sawalich.
2: And thank you to Starkey and Sound Gear. Once again, if you got to protect your hearing, honestly, especially if you're around racing or any kind of thing. You work in outdoors amongst heavy machinery or you play in a band. Protect your ears. You've only got two. There you go.
4: When we have more time eventually, maybe, and maybe this is more like if he's in studio again in the off season, we got to talk to him about his upbringing, man, because he worked his ass off to get to where he is at. He did a lot of after school runs down to Elko, and we were able to learn a lot from the from Josh Sikor, I believe is just kind of filled us in on his background. He's a very impressive background, and certainly has earned his way to where he is today.
2: It was interesting, and thanks to Josh and Tony, and we had a great weekend with him. But Ben, as I'm wearing this T-shirt that Corey was talking about, look at the back of this T-shirt, right? What does that remind you of? Does that remind you of Formula One?
20: It looks like a Formula One shirt.
2: Absolutely. You can see at NASCAR races now, they're starting to kind of take more of that Formula One feel and bring it into the – did you get that as well, Zacho, that they're kind of taking that aesthetic is the word I was looking for from Formula One and bringing it in? I think it's a great move, man.
3: I mean, sexiness or like what?
2: Absolutely. Upscale kind of a feel. Yeah, right.
3: That's what I feel of when I think of F1, the difference. Like Monaco. Yeah. It's places like that.
2: Yeah, absolutely.
4: And I love how the shirt, which, by the way, I'm wearing the same shirt.
2: I know, we're twinsies. We did the same thing. We came out of the elevator, and I'm standing there. I'm like, well, there we go. We're twinsies.
4: It says Eden Prayer in the top, and then it says Lakes, Laps, and Legends. And he's embracing that Minnesota, his roots here. It's pretty cool to see.
2: If you're not a racing fan or a NASCAR fan, you haven't been in the past, you got a guy that an Eden Prairie guy who's running at the top echelon and will be in the Cup Series soon. So I'd encourage you to check it out because this kid, he's got it. And I know, man, I saw, and we got a little bit of it on online as well. And everybody's like, well, you know, how do you get to where he's at? And blah, blah, blah. And, you know, is it a situation where he's a good driver? Does he have the money behind him? You have to have all of that. First of all, you have to have all of it. You can't not get to where he's at and not have backing. But also, you can't drive into turn one at 180 miles an hour unless you've got something inside you that makes you special. Ben, I've known a lot of race car drivers. That kid had no nerves. As we were standing beside him during the anthem, as he was getting ready to get in the race car, and you would have thought he was about to play checkers. Mm. Well, it was unbelievable.
20: His answer when you asked that question, when he was talking about just the approach to the race, he's like, there's basically no hesitation. Yeah. It's like, well, everybody else is doing it, so why am I going to overthink this? Just get in the car and drive.
2: Yeah.
4: That's a great answer.
20: It's such a good analogy for, I don't know, a lot of things in life. Like, just do it.
2: Just do it.
20: Don't overthink it. Like, you've trained for this. Like, it's one thing if you don't trust your preparation.
2: Yeah.
20: Like, you hear athletes talk about that all the time. Like, if you prepare and you've prepared your ass off all week, why are you nervous?
2: Right.
20: This is if you trust it and you trust your coaches and all that stuff, then just go out there and do it.
21: Don't think, just feel. Like Sauce, don't you feel like you want to gamble against me today? Don't you feel like you should make this bet and just do what you love to do? No fear, just like Ben said. Just do it, man.
1: Just do it.
21: Just do it.
1: You know what? Now I feel like Tommy, a bunch of dudes ganging up on me.
2: Oh, wow. That was
3: welcome,
2: aggressive.
3: Brother.
2: try hard things, you know, even if you fail. Just try.
20: Just like Tommy.
2: Right? That's the most thing. Okay, I'm going to stop now.
21: Tio, you got to go.
5: I got to roll.
2: No!
5: Oh, no!
21: Love you.
5: No!
3: I know. Yeah, I know. No. Sad. Hey, can I say something? Happy birthday to Seth tomorrow.
2: Oh,
3: happy 33rd.
21: Happy birthday, Seth.
5: Woo! Happy 33rd.
2: What are you getting her, Toms?
3: Oh, I got it. It's a big surprise.
2: Oh, my.
4: Well, don't
2: you know
4: blow
2: what?
4: It.
2: I would wait till the day after her birthday to tell her that.
4: Yeah.
2: And it won't be a surprise.
3: I'm off
2: by the
3: to
2: way.
3: A good start. I forgot to take the trash out, and I'm hearing about it right now.
1: Delayed a day because of Memorial Day. Yeah.
2: Well, that's true.
3: Yeah. Okay, it is for sure, right?
1: I'm most.
3: No, that's my argument right now.
1: Yeah, I'm
3: hanging by my thread. I'm praying to God.
1: I think. I took mine out this morning.
3: I know, you know, yeah. I driveway club stuff, you know. I was just,
1: I'm not in that, but yeah.
21: You will be.
1: No,
21: you'll be back.
2: Yeah, everybody's be back. A day late this week, so you're good. Everybody is.
3: Okay, perfect. All right, I love you guys.
2: All right, see you next week.
20: See ya.
3: See you next week.
2: Okay, good.
21: All right, Sauce with Sports after this. Ben Lieber until 9. 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
29: This is MNN Sports. I'm Mike Grimm. Vikings quarterbacks Kyler Murray and J.J. McCarthy are both working out with the team during opening week of organized team activities at team headquarters in Eagan. Murray says he's working hard during these workouts.
30: Timing with receivers, running backs, getting to know the guys off the field. And then, you know, KO, Josh, Wes, the guys. It's been great, though. They've made me feel comfortable. Bringing me up to speed, you know, and I don't feel like I'm behind in any way.
29: McCarthy says he's fine with Murray coming on board, and he, too, is working hard.
31: The organization made a decision that they feel like is going to improve and the depth and the quality of the room, and, you know, they feel like they made that decision. But, you know, all I'm thinking about is continuing the upward trajectory that I set for myself last season, that last quarter of the season, and continue to be the best version of me every single day.
29: The team is off today. They'll have another OTA session tomorrow. The Twins got pounded by the White Sox in Chicago last night, 15-2.
32: We didn't play good today. I mean, we've played really well for a stretch of time, and sometimes you have games like that, and there's not much we did. There's not much we did well today overall.
29: Manager Derek Shelton's team will try to salvage the final game of the set this afternoon in the Windy City. The AAA Saints lost 10-5 last night at Louisville. The Lynx controlled most of their game last night at the Target Center and beat Atlanta 96-81, improving to 5-2. Head coach Cheryl Reeve liked the start of the second half.
33: This was a group that understood we did not come out well in the third quarter in the last game, you know, the beginning of the season, after having a big lead. And so I think we wanted to come out of the locker room strong. I was on Courtney a little bit at halftime defensively. She easily gave up 9 points, so I wanted her lock in there. She did a much better job defensively.
29: Courtney Williams scored a game-high 25 points. Natasha Howard added 22 points and 8 rebounds. Minnesota will visit Chicago tomorrow night. That game will tip at 6:30. 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
5: I'm meteorologist Brandon Bormans. Midsummer weather to continue here in late May. Sunny skies today with highs in the mid-80s. Mostly clear tonight with lows in the upper 50s. Plenty of sunshine and hot on Friday with a high near 91. Mid to upper 80s this weekend and continued dry. 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Current temperature is 56 degrees.
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21: Game of initials, 7-9, Power Trip Morning Show at TI. I've been saying Parlay Lounge. Now they're saying Event Center. I thought we were at the Parlay Lounge, but whatever.
1: Yeah.
21: If we're at the Event Center, we're at the Event Center. We're at TI tonight.
1: And TI Wales. I can't wait.
21: Bunch of games, a bunch of prizes. The creme de la creme sauce. The main course. Somewhere around 8:20, we'll draw five names, and those five will score off in a Rube game of initials, and the winner gets a trip for two to Las Vegas.
1: Can't wait, man.
21: Yeah, just
1: man.
21: The greatest
2: That's
21: city on earth.
2: Cool.
1: Yeah.
21: And I get to go.
1: That'll be A+.
2: First of all, it's fun down there, even if we're not there.
21: Yes.
2: Second of all, you have a chance to come down and hang out. Third of all, you might win a trip to Vegas for free. Who wouldn't want to do that?
21: And we're all staying overnight tonight in the same room. There's like seven of us all staying in the same room. We're going to see what happens.
2: Sleep in the bathroom.
1: We are.
21: And then tomorrow, 5:30 to 9, live broadcast. That one's at the Parlay Lounge for sure.
2: For sure.
21: And the first initials major of the year at 6:15, 7:15, and 8:15.
1: Oh, hell yeah.
2: And don't you wish you were going to be a part of it?
21: Best out of 30.
20: I kind of wish I was going to be a part of it.
21: You've never done a major, right? You've never done. I don't think you've ever been a part of a major, have you?
1: Didn't you go to Troy Lakes with us?
20: Wait, when we were we were in Duluth, did we do a major there? I remember playing initials.
21: I don't think we've ever done one in Duluth.
20: We were in that hangar.
21: That was just initials.
20: That was just initials.
21: Yeah, I don't think that was a major.
2: Yeah, that's when you jumped out of the airplane, remember?
1: Yeah, man.
20: It is.
21: Man. You're crazy. Braver than me.
2: Crazy.
1: Yeah, you are.
20: Actually, I think that was the day that I did the ride.
2: Oh, the ride-along.
20: Yeah, the ride-along with the Thunderbirds.
2: Yeah, you threw up.
21: Riding along.
20: I threw up many times.
2: Yeah, you
20: guys.
2: Did. That's why I will not do it.
20: Yeah.
2: I've been asked again this year if I want to do it, and I will not do it because I do not like the sensation of throwing up, unlike most of you.
20: Yeah, I mean, it's unfortunately, it's been difficult. I have been
1: Hawk's dad for sure.
20: The last couple of years trying to help them find somebody that would want to ride along.
21: Sauce, you'll do it.
1: No.
21: Why?
1: Too scared.
21: Okay.
2: Mm-hmm.
20: And the crazy thing is, I thought this would be easy peasy. All right, put out a couple asks. Who wouldn't want to ride along in a jet? Like, it's a once-in-a-lifetime experience.
21: Sure.
2: It certainly is.
20: So many people are like, nope, nope, nope, not for me.
21: If you want to get into a time machine and ask me 20 years ago, the answer is immediately yes.
20: I'm telling you guys, it is.
21: Can't do it now. Yes. Not worth it.
20: Well, there's no guarantees that you would throw up.
21: So I'm not into it in general. I'm not, the adrenaline rush in me is gone.
1: What a rush.
21: Yep. Don't care anymore.
1: Who said that, Hawk? What was the wrestler that said that?
21: The Legion of Doom.
2: Oh, Legion of Doom. Yeah, right.
21: Is that Hawk or Animal? One of the two.
1: I don't know. Ask.
21: Maybe it was both. Did they both say it together?
8: They might have. I don't know.
1: Did you guys have those guys in?
2: Never did.
21: No, but that's James Laurinaitis' dad, right?
2: That's right. Yeah.
20: It is.
21: Yep. Is James still in town? Does he live here?
20: God, that's a great question.
1: Isn't
20: I don't know.
1: Coach for
20: yeah, I think high school, coaches. Right? Yeah.
1: Yeah.
21: Does he really?
2: He was a badass linebacker,
1: oh,
2: man.
1: God,
2: he was good.
21: Did you overlap with him?
20: Yeah.
21: In St. Louis, though?
20: Yeah.
21: Oh, you did?
20: Yeah.
21: I forgot about that.
20: I mean, legit, one of the smartest players I've ever been around.
2: No kidding.
20: Yes.
2: And I don't know why that surprised me. I didn't mean to be mean, but he came across as a meathead who just wanted to eat people. You know what I mean?
20: You know, okay, on the contrary to that as well, never seen a more smiley guy in my life.
2: No kidding.
20: Like, the dude just laughed and smiled all day long.
2: We have to get him
20: all over the.
21: Yeah, let's get him in.
20: Yeah, you guys, we got to get him in. If he's around, I do think he's coaching, though.
1: He's the linebacker coach for Ohio State.
20: Yeah, that's what I thought.
2: Oh, my goodness.
20: Yeah.
2: How long has he been doing that?
1: Since 2024. So he coached those two top 10 picks in Sonny Styles and who's the guy that went to the Jets? Who was it, Hawk?
2: Joe Namath.
1: Yeah,
20: Joe Namath. I've already forgotten.
1: Yeah, same.
21: Well, I guess he's only available on Fridays.
1: No, not David Bates.
20: No, it doesn't matter. Texas Tech. Doesn't matter.
21: At 8:15.
1: But yeah.
20: Anyway, fantastic human being. Great dude. Literally, he could have ran our meeting rooms. Like our whole, at least our linebacker room, he could have, every day he could have got up there and just like did the whole install and then coached everything after practice.
21: That's good to hear.
20: Yeah.
2: That's really cool. Should we hit sports real quick?
21: Sure.
2: I'm going to hit this thing.
3: It's time for Fan 5 on the Power Trip.
1: The Minnesota Twins got rolled by the White Sox 15-2. Connor Prelip, the starter for your Twins, gave up 6 earned runs, and then the bullpen gave up 9 more earned runs. Your Twins, though, are 27-29. Same two teams today, final game of this series at 110. Kendry Rojas goes for your Minnesota Twins.
2: Yeah, they
20: Rojas.
1: Rojas me.
2: Rough night for them last night, but they've been great up to last night, right?
1: Yeah.
20: Yeah.
2: It's your turn now.
20: Doing good. Yeah.
21: It's one of my favorite things is how long it takes Sauce to sit in absolute silence before he realizes it's his turn again.
1: Speaking of getting rolled, the Hurricanes rolled the Canadiens 4-0 to take a 3-1 series lead, Zacho. Game 5 is tomorrow at 7 p.m., the winner of that series will play the Las Vegas Golden Knights sometime next week.
6: Yeah, they came out with a, as you mentioned, 3-goal first period, just kind of, and just didn't sit back. They had multiple power play opportunities. Could have been an even bigger lopsided result, but regardless, 4-0 the final. Game 5, big one for Carolina. They would love to, especially looking across at Vegas, closing out the Avs in 4 games. Would love to close out the Habs in 5 and get to that Stanley Cup final as soon as possible, in which case Hurricanes, Golden Knights will be a fun one here. Just let's get there first if you're Carolina. But they've dominated pretty much all but one game in this postseason they've won. So
20: thank you for your honesty.
6: Incredible run.
1: The Carolina Hurricanes would be a big favorite, right?
6: I'm not sure. I don't know what especially after dispatching the Avs in 4, I don't know what the odds will be for that. That'll be an interesting series. I could make an argument either way.
21: I'll take Vegas and Montreal. You can have Carolina.
1: Ooh.
20: Ooh, oh gosh, man. Yeah. Sauce. This is quite the bet.
1: Hang on.
21: So Danny. I get the absolute, you know, nightmare comeback if Montreal wins the next 3.
1: Hang on, Daddy.
21: But then I also get Vegas.
1: Let me check the odds here, Daddy.
21: Well, that's cheating. Just go off your own expertise.
1: No, you would check.
20: You know what? Just do it. Yeah, go off
1: your gut. Quit ganging up on me.
21: Just do it. Scratch the itch.
1: Just
21: go off your own gut feeling. This is sports betting. This isn't rocket science.
1: I've gone off my gut a lot in my life, and it's gotten me overweight and out of shape.
20: Mm.
1: The Rosie.
21: It's just for fun. It's just for fun. Just feel it. Come on, man.
1: Yeah, I'll take the Hurricanes, yeah.
6: Brilliant move.
1: Wait, me?
6: Yes, you.
21: What do you mean you?
1: Yeah, I get the Carolina Hurricanes.
21: Sure. Yeah, I just want action.
1: Yeah.
21: That's what you're not understanding. I understand they're favored. I just want the action.
1: Hold on. What's the catch here?
21: There isn't a catch.
1: Are you sure?
21: No.
2: It seems catchy, doesn't it?
20: It does seem catchy. Like, but the thing is, like, I don't know enough about hockey.
1: Zacho,
20: there is no catch.
2: Get to know me, brother.
6: I mean, I like it because, again, according to Vegas, I just looked it up, for the futures, the Hurricanes are minus 145. The Golden Knights are plus 130.
21: Yeah, great.
6: So, you're getting good odds there.
2: You really need to go to Vegas.
1: What's the catch?
21: There isn't a catch. I want to bet on Vegas. I don't care. Let's go.
2: He has a problem.
21: I'm not looking for an angle.
2: Please help him.
20: Okay, so
21: I understand Sauce, I'm the dog.
20: I'm with you right now because the second you handshake on this bet, he's going to be like, yes.
2: Got him.
1: Yeah, it's like over or something.
21: What are we betting?
1: Did I miss something? I don't trust you. You're too smart for me. I don't want to make the bet.
2: Oh, my gosh.
6: Oh, no, don't.
20: Okay, wait. Say the bet again.
21: So I get Montreal just in case they get the massive comeback, and I get the Las Vegas Golden Knights to win the cup.
20: So you're going to take Brian Harper and the Golden Knights.
21: Yes.
20: And then he would get the Carolina Hurricanes.
21: Sure. And I get the miracle comeback just in case Montreal comes back. So I get 1.1 teams. He gets one team.
20: I'll take that bet.
21: Sauce?
1: Sure.
21: You're out.
1: No, I'm in.
20: No.
1: Can us both be in?
21: Can us both be in? What is that? Your.
2: It's his strain
20: that's
2: of.
20: Is that a new. Yeah.
21: Scientific Canadian nomenclature?
1: What does that mean? Yeah, that's
21: good. Yeah. All right, never mind. We're out. We're done.
1: No,
21: it's over.
2: But you just made a bet with Ben.
21: Nope, I didn't make a bet with Ben. I wanted to make a bet with Sauce.
1: Yeah, I'm in.
2: I'm sorry, Ben.
21: I'm backing out.
2: For you.
1: Okay, fine.
2: I'm backing out.
20: Yeah, my 100's not good enough for him.
1: Matt doesn't get
20: for
1: him.
20: Back out.
2: That's fine.
21: No, I don't want to do the bet. I backed out. I don't want to do it.
1: I did that earlier. Now you're mocking me again. You're mocking me as you mock me. You're double mocking me.
6: Mockception.
1: Yeah, it's a mockception, Daddy.
2: You got to be careful when you double mock somebody.
6: Oh, yeah.
21: Mock.
1: Yeah.
21: I was hoping somebody knew what I was doing.
1: Yeah, that's maybe the funniest scene in the film.
2: You did not rehearse that, ladies and gentlemen. That was not rehearsed.
1: Oh, so good.
20: So speaking of, didn't they just ad-lib that?
2: Oh, did they?
1: I think so, probably. Who knows?
20: There's a story that when they were filming that, they just were riffing. And they just kept it rolling.
21: Can you even imagine?
1: Oh.
21: Like, how do you keep up with... I mean, Jeff Daniels is awesome, but how do you keep up with Jim Carrey?
20: Yeah, that whole thing is fascinating to me because then I saw another video where they weren't sure Jeff Daniels could do comedy.
2: Yeah.
21: Right.
20: And have you guys talked about that when he...
21: Briefly, yeah.
2: But go ahead. Yeah, please.
20: Yeah, well, they brought him in the first day after they said, oh, yeah, we'll give you a shot. He didn't realize that he was doing a trial run.
1: Yeah.
20: And so he filmed all the ski scenes with the snowball fight and everything. And then basically Jim Carrey watched from afar, got sent all the tapes. They reviewed it like... Yeah, he can do this.
21: Yeah, that's the one.
20: Yeah, that's the one.
2: Dude, the scene with the ketchup, if you've seen them filming that and you just said his name.
21: Jim Carrey or Jeff Daniels?
2: No, Jeff Daniels talking about that the whole thing with the ketchup where he squirts it and it's like a fountain.
21: Yep.
2: That was completely ad-libbed. How do you not burst into laughter while he's doing that stuff, right? You have to try to stay up with him. What a challenge. What a fun thing.
20: Well, and how fortunate that they would actually like shot out like that.
2: Yeah,
20: like,
2: I know.
20: Yeah. You know?
2: Like, right. Crazy.
1: Why don't cheat up and we'll tell you. What a great bit.
21: It's just so not instinctual to try to cool your tongue that way.
20: But
21: you'd have to be an idiot to do it the way that they did it, which is the whole point.
2: Brilliant.
20: Mm-hmm. But can I put a little bit of cold water on some of this stuff too?
2: Please, please, go ahead, please.
20: Mm-hmm. You have the script. So I know that there's ad-libbing that happens. Things sort of happen naturally. I get that all the time. But when you have the script, aren't you sort of mentally preparing? Like, well, I could do this on this take.
2: Oh, sure.
20: I could do this on this take.
2: Probably, yeah.
20: You know, like, let me try this. You
21: Especially
20: know, let
21: if they're going to give you six or eight takes.
20: Yeah. Well, you probably get the flow of how these things go. You know that you're going to get at least three or four takes to do this. As long as you nail your lines, the impromptu stuff maybe isn't always so impromptu.
21: No.
20: Right on set.
21: And maybe it takes you the third or fourth take to go, this isn't working. It'd be so much funnier if I did something else. And then you brainstorm, what am I going to do these next two or three?
20: Right.
21: So, yeah, who knows? It's just, I still think the greats find those moments and the rest of us can't.
2: There are certain things that Jim Carrey does that wouldn't be funny if somebody else did them.
21: Exactly.
1: Yeah. I mean, there's the story with Jim Carrey where he had, who's the guy that was on Happy Days?
21: Henry Winkler?
1: No, that's like the big director.
21: Ron Howard?
1: Ron Howard did Man on the Moon, which is the Andy Kaufman movie. And he had Ron Howard over to his house, and he had Andy Kaufman scenes in the background. And Jim Carrey walked away, and Andy Kaufman's like, Ron Howard is sitting there watching these. And he's like, wow, why are we just playing this? Because he wanted the role. Well, it was Jim Carrey doing it.
2: He didn't even notice
1: it. It wasn't Andy Kaufman.
20: So he had filmed
1: all of it, and even Ron Howard didn't know that was Jim Carrey. Yeah.
20: Wow.
1: Yeah.
2: Pretty cool.
20: It's really cool.
2: Pretty cool.
1: Yeah, I love Jim Carrey. He's funny and everything.
21: I like gambling.
1: Yeah, but you backed out of your bets, man. You're mocking me as you mock me. Don't think I'm dumb. I mean,
21: too late.
1: The Thunder are one win away from their second straight NBA Finals. Game six of that series is tonight at 7:30. The Spurs, the game will be in San Antonio, are a 3.5-point favorite. The NBA Finals start next Wednesday.
21: Come on, Spurs.
2: Jeez.
21: Let's go.
1: Right. And then there's literally like 3 days in between every game. I think goes to seven games, I think it goes somewhere almost to the end of June.
8: Count me in as who cares.
21: All five games in that series have been won by seven or more. Even the overtime game. Like, they just haven't been close.
20: Now, we're all collectively cheering against OKC, right?
21: For sure. Well, San Antonio, let's go.
1: I have money on OKC.
20: But even if your dad didn't have that super special
21: premonition. I still would much rather see Wemby win than SGA. Yeah. Not even close. For sure.
1: Man, you know what I'm excited for?
21: Go on.
1: Vikings news. Because there's stuff to talk about.
2: I've got so much audio for you.
1: I can't wait for Lieber's thoughts.
2: So much audio.
21: That'll be next.
2: I love the difference between the answers between Kyler Murray and J.J. McCarthy.
1: It says a lot.
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10: AP News, I'm Marcela Sanchez. There are multiple reports of attacks in the Persian Gulf region, even with the U.S.-Iran ceasefire in effect. Kuwait says it faced a missile and drone attack. Hours later, Iran said it launched an attack in the region, but did not say exactly what was targeted. U.S. officials say the U.S. shot down four Iranian attack drones near the Strait of Hormuz and hit an Iranian ground control station in Bandar Abbas that was about to launch a fifth drone. Sources say the Trump administration told prosecutors to stand down on the Venezuelan leader. AP correspondent Ben Thomas has more.
11: Current and former U.S. law enforcement officials tell AP the Trump administration's quietly instructed federal prosecutors in Miami to avoid pursuing criminal investigations into Venezuela's acting president, Delcy Rodriguez. She's long been a target of the Drug Enforcement Administration, but it's unclear whether prosecutors had implicated Rodriguez in any crimes or whether investigators were moving toward an indictment. The official says the directive's meant to avoid upsetting efforts to stabilize Venezuela after the capture of former leader Nicolas Maduro. President Trump saying this about Rodriguez in January.
12: She's a terrific person. I mean, she's somebody that we've worked with very well.
11: The Justice Department says there was never an investigation into Rodriguez to shut down. I'm Ben Thomas.
10: Actor Matthew Perry's live-in personal assistant has been sentenced to 3 years and 5 months in prison. Kenneth Iwamasa was found to have had a central role in the Friends star's descent into ketamine addiction and also injected him with the fatal dose of the drug. Ferrari has presented its first ever fully electric car to Italy's president and Pope Leo XIV. More on this story at apnews.com. This is AP News.
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5: I'm meteorologist Brandon Bormans. Midsummer weather to continue here in late May. Sunny skies today with highs in the mid-80s. Mostly clear tonight with lows in the upper 50s. Plenty of sunshine and hot on Friday with a high near 91. Mid to upper 80s this weekend and continued dry. 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
2: Yeah, that's right.
6: KFAN welcomed some great shows to Treasure Island this year. We got Gabriel Iglesias on July 31st. Joe Bonamassa on August 15th. And Snoop Dogg on September 5th.
21: Snoop.
2: Snoop would be a fun concert, I think.
6: Yeah, of course. We
21: the D-O-double-G.
6: Right here.
2: In the station?
6: At U.S. Bank Stadium.
2: Oh, yeah,
1: on Christmas, right?
6: Yeah, wasn't that great?
2: That was pretty cool, actually, yeah.
6: He killed it. Anyway, all the details at KFAN.com, keyword calendar. Treasure Island, baby. We'll see you tonight there, too, 7
2: yeah,
6: to 9.
2: Yeah, go on down there. I'm going to go down and take a bunch of their money home with me. It's going to be fun.
21: That's the goal.
2: Yeah, that's what I do.
21: What is the goal here?
2: To win
1: to
2: money
1: play the train
2: and
1: game.
2: And to do Vikings news as well.
3: It's time for Vikings news on the Power Trip, presented by
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2: Ben, I will leave this up to you, sir. Would you rather hear from Kyler Murray or J.J. McCarthy first? Who would you like to hear from first?
20: I don't know. Let's hear from the new guy. Let's hear from Kyler.
2: Fantastic. I would love that. Could you please tell the lovely listeners out there what OTAs are and whether or not you enjoyed them as a player?
20: OTAs are organized team activities, and basically it's your first chance to be on the field with your teammates in a team setting to have some competitive periods, not all competitive periods. They are non-padded. They do wear helmets. Some guys wear softy shoulder pads, which some people call spider pads. And that's really it. And I really enjoyed OTAs.
2: Really?
20: It was super fun.
21: Team activities, though, is just a terrible way to word it. Like, it should be called, like, optional player practice.
6: Yeah.
21: Or, like, OPP.
20: Yeah. I like OPP.
21: So what Chris is really asking, Ben, is are you down with OPP?
20: I am down with OPP.
21: Right. Yeah. Sauce, are you down with OPP?
6: No.
20: Yeah.
1: No.
20: Do you not?
23: Duh.
20: Are you okay?
1: I'm perfectly fine.
21: He's doing great.
20: Okay.
1: I'm doing great.
20: You're doing great. You look great.
1: I do not.
20: No, you do.
21: Oh, he's doing
2: you
21: great.
2: You do. You look,
21: he's
2: you look
21: locked
2: great.
21: In.
2: You look great. You've lost a lot of weight.
20: Yeah. You're kind of like locked in like you're going to play initials for some reason.
1: Well, you know what I'm locked in on, and I'm not kidding? I want to hear your opinion on all of this.
21: Hey, did you ever go to an OTA not knowing something and then left OTA going like, I'm legitimately better now because I understand this and I didn't understand it? It's not just practice and working out and hanging out with the new guys, but you literally improved because you learned something. Does that actually happen?
20: Yeah.
21: Okay. Frequently,
20: well,
21: or is that?
20: Well, let me in different phases of your career.
21: Mm-hmm.
20: If you're in year two or three of the same system, then no, you're on day one or day two. Well, day two I think was open to public. Day one was Tuesday. On day two of OTAs, when the public's there, mentally you're not learning anything new because you're just installing the basics. Like everything is just basic. It's all Anna Delvey. It's so basic.
21: Oh, I forgot about that.
1: Great bit.
2: So basic.
21: What happened?
20: It's so basic.
1: She's in a slam.
20: But from a technique standpoint, standpoint, absolutely. Like I think that's the reason why I enjoyed OTAs, because you really could set like a purposeful and tension laden practice out for yourself, like the day before, and say, like, all right, I'm going to be working on this and this, and I want to work on my this, and you get a chance to sort of refine your skills physically.
2: Hmm.
20: I liked it.
2: That's cool. I can't imagine how many players like walk in and you're like, Jesus, man, you haven't picked up a weight or even walked to anywhere but to the fridge.
20: Yeah, there are some.
1: Oh, yes.
20: Yeah.
1: Star are some. Would tell us that, guys. Oh, yeah. And you guys would show up to training camp to get in shape.
2: Can't do that
20: anymore. Yeah, I mean, it was a little different back then because they didn't have the sort of off-season, the intensive off-season program, because they already had phase one, whatever that really means, of just strength and conditioning with the coaches. And again, all voluntary basis. So there are some guys that don't show up for that, and then they show up out of nowhere for OTAs, and you're like, wow.
1: Meat sauce.
20: It's like you've been living in your pantry.
1: Yeah.

0: news. I mean, it was something crazy. Wow.
1: They cut him August 2nd, 2011.
0: Yeah. Wow. So I think Leslie, having sitting back and observing, and he probably watched all that. And then when he took over, he was like, I'm not standing for any of that stuff. Like, you either come in shape and be motivated or you're gone.
2: Imagine loving food that much.
3: And how much you must eat to be 7 foot tall.
2: Yep.
0: Man, I tell you what, though, I'm trying to sympathize with him.
3: No, me too, I guess.
0: Not just him, but in a way for all the big guys.
3: Yeah.
0: Because it's not about, to me, it's not about not putting the fork down. It's about moving a 330-pound body every day to the point where you should be in football shape. That's a lot of effort, dude. Like, it's a lot more effort for those guys to go out there and do a hard conditioning workout or do whatever versus a 230-pound linebacker, So I get that it's difficult. Now, he was especially laid back.
4: That's a huge bitch.
0: So there's that. But
3: all right, here's Kyler Murray. We'll play him first on his relationship with J.J. McCarthy.
5: It's been great. It's been great. Obviously, I know he's a younger guy, so any way I can help him, obviously, I feel like, you know, I've played 7 years now, going on eight, so I'm considered a veteran, even though I don't see myself as that. Give him any knowledge that he needs. Again, you know, we're both competitors, and I know, you know, we both want what's best for the team.
3: Compare and contrast. Here's J.J. McCarthy on his relationship with Kyler.
6: You know, it's just like two guys in a classroom. You know, he sits on one side, I sit on the other side, and it's the coach's responsibility to teach us and coach us. Hmm.
2: So
0: I don't understand. So I guess whoops. I don't truly understand what the issue is here, because I've seen all the fodder social media.
3: Right.
0: I mean, I'd like to hear your guys' opinions too, but like, I think one gave a political answer and one gave an honest answer.
3: That's exactly right.
2: 100% is what happened.
0: And so everybody's like, well, one's way more mature than the other. I'm like, what do you mean? Like, what do you want out of athletes? Do you want honesty or do you want the political answer? Right.
2: The fodder part of it is what I hate about sports radio and sports in general is who cares? They're both just giving answers. Like you said, one of them was more honest than the other. We all know what's happening. Does it really matter if we dissect and nitpick every single word? It's just like, come on, what are we doing? But the inconsistency is what is driving the Twitter algorithm in the last 24 hours, right? Because the stories don't line up. That they're either on two opposite sides of the room and they're not like collaborating at all. And then Kyler's like, yeah, I want to help him as much as possible. And JJ's like, I'm on the other side of the room. What are you talking about?
1: Yeah.
2: So it's whatever. Who cares?
1: It's not a college like classroom, right, where there's 500 students. It's a small, well, it's about as big as this room.
3: Can I tell you guys something I heard, though, on the Gessling podcast?
0: Yeah,
1: of course.
3: That was a little more interesting than that. Gessling said that Carson, Sam, right?
0: Carson Wentz?
3: No, I'm sorry. Who's the other quarterback?
2: Max Brosman?
3: Carson, Max, and Kyler all in one group doing things, and then JJ over by himself doing things. So, I don't know if that maybe is a different. No, I maybe it's not. I'm asking.
0: Thing is, like, again, the public, the reporters are allowed to see one day of practice.
3: Sure, sure.
0: So I know that we're trying to, like, literally pull every fiber of every movement from every player and every interaction. We're going to dissect it. And it's fair because that's what the media is supposed to do.
3: Yeah.
0: I think that there's a lot of just truth and honesty about what's going on. And the thing is about McCarthy from a public perspective is I feel like if he gave an answer that was similar to Kyler Murray, obviously he's not going to say that he's a veteran. But if he was going to take the high road and give the political answer, he would have gotten destroyed. Like, I truly think that this there is a big part of this fan base that really just wants to nitpick at everything that McCarthy says and does to the negative. Like, he can't do anything right.
3: Right.
0: So then in a moment of honesty, and of course he's got to be pissed and disappointed. I hope he's pissed and disappointed. Like, would you want your potential franchise quarterback to sit back and just give this like political, you know, dog laying on my back, rubbing my belly sort of answer? I wouldn't. I would like to see a little fire from my guy. Yeah. And, you know, whether he ends up being the long-term answer or not. But I think he's in a lose-lose situation sometimes with the

0: with our public fan base. And I sort of appreciate the fact that, like, we all know that you shouldn't be happy about this situation. Nobody would. So why would you go out there and give this, like, hey, I'm just so happy he's here and we're just going to compete right. against each other. And, man, whatever's best for the team, I'm all for it. BS.
1: Yeah. I was talking to a Tony Stone, who's with us on this trip this weekend, and we were talking about JJ. And here's an observation I had when I was talking to him that I don't think I'd had before. In my opinion, and you guys can disagree, I believe the public has given up on JJ McCarthy. I believe the Viking fans, not across the board, but the wider population of Viking fans have moved on from him. And if I'm JJ, that pisses me off. Do you know what I mean?
0: Yeah.
2: Yeah.
1: So I'm glad he's pissed off. I would be too.
0: Same. I don't know why everybody's so shocked. Maybe because we've been getting a little bit more political answers from him lately.
1: And that's all we ever get from athletes. It's and a shock when somebody doesn't give us that.
0: But the thing is, it also wasn't so over the top.
1: No, right.
0: Angry and vitriol. And like, it was just, here's the facts. He sits on this room, on this side of the room. I sit on this side of the room. Mm-hmm. That's it. We're here to compete. He's not going to lean on Kyler for advice. Like he's not going to be, oh, I'm just a little brother to you now. What do you want from him? Like it's probably a really tense situation. Like, and you see it all the time. You see it every year in every room. There's always somebody there that's brought in to take your job. So everybody has to deal with it. He had to deal with it when he was at Michigan. He's the young kid that comes in, and starting quarterback knew that he was there to take his job, right? So now the roles are flipped. So now, is it uncomfortable? Hell yeah, it's uncomfortable. Does it piss you off? Are you disappointed? Hell yeah. Do you feel like the organization is giving you a giant side eye right now? Yeah, because they are.
3: I thought it was interesting Kyler doesn't see himself as a veteran after 7 years. That was a weird way to word that. He's like, I don't really feel that.
0: Yeah,
3: like
0: but
3: that.
0: I don't.
3: It's strange.
0: But having been in those shoes before, it's just like anything in life. When things happen in a blink of an eye, and you're technically a veteran at what, year three? Players start looking at you like, oh, you're a vet. You're like, I'm a vet? What do you mean? I just got here.
3: Trying to figure it out.
1: Yeah. Yeah.
0: So I do think that life accelerates. You just have your head down. And a lot of times you look up and you're like, I'm in year seven? What?
3: Yeah, what just happened to time?
0: What just
3: time's
0: happened?
3: A
0: like,
3: yeah,
0: right.
3: For sure.
0: So I get what he's saying, that he probably doesn't feel like that, even though he is, just because of the way life goes.
1: Here's an observation that I had as well, Ben, and tell me if you think I'm right about this. I think what I just said, you have Max, you have Carson, you have JJ, and you have Kyler, four quarterbacks, three of them that could be starting, you know? That is the model that most NFL teams are going to have going forward, because the amount of injuries that are happening in our league, and now there are so many games, you don't need a quarterback and a backup. You need a couple of quarterbacks that are capable of being starting quarterbacks.
0: Yeah. Well, you really do. And I think, you know, what we're finding out, I mean, what we've known for a long time is it's even really hard to try to find guys that you think that you can, that can come in and play a starting type of role if somebody got injured. You know, you look at Max Brosmer, who's most likely going to be put on practice squad again if he makes it all the way through training camp and they still like him. But we saw what happens when he gets into a game. Like, there's still a big gap. So how do you stockpile high quality quarterbacks that aren't going to be plucked from other teams? Because everybody that lands on practice squad can be plucked by another team as long as they're put on the actual roster. So that is the goal. And I think it becomes really, really challenging to find who those guys are that can actually step in when the time is needed.
1: More audio? One more? You guys good with that?
0: Sure. Yeah, let's hear it.
1: Everybody asked about Juwan Jennings. I'll play you Kyler's answer, and I'll play JJ Mack's answer. Obviously, they're saying the right things, but seems like they're really, really excited about this guy.
4: Juwan, honestly, getting to meet him now, it's been great. You know, I understand what type of competitor he is. He's kind of given us fits for the past couple of years. Just really a dog, you know, throw it his way. Pretty ugly, whatever way it gets done, you know, and that's the type of guys, type of energy and juice he brings to the team and the field.
2: I'm so happy to have that guy part of the squad. You know, he's got a great energy about him. Been watching him for a long time. He's been doing it really at a high level for a long time, and we're blessed to have him part of this group.
3: How? Hey, Kyler sounds exactly like somebody, and I can't place
0: same.
3: It.
0: Yeah, I thought the same thing.
3: Like,
4: one, man. Honestly, getting to meet him now, it's been great. You know, I understand what type of competitor he is. He's kind of given us fits for the past couple of years. Just really a dog, you know. Throw it his way, pretty ugly, whatever way it gets done. You know, and that's the type of guy, the type of energy and juice he brings to the team and the field.
1: It's right at the tip of my brain as well. Mm.
0: The weird thing is, he doesn't have the tone of Patrick Mahomes,
5: yep,
0: but there's an intonation in the way that he pronounces words and the cadence, to me, is Patrick Mahomes without the Kermit voice.
5: Well said.
1: That's really good. Ben, we have a plethora of great wide receivers now. Mm-hmm. We really do.
0: Yeah, we do.
1: How does that work? How can you make that work?
0: I mean, it's going to be difficult, but I think the thing is with Juwan is my sense is he's not going to come in and say, I need to be the ball hog. You know, there's only one football to go around this offense and I need to get the lion's share of that. He seems like a guy. Now, this is coming from John Lynch and with the 49ers. This is coming from the 49ers fan base. He seems like a very unselfish player that makes plays when he's asked to make plays, not afraid to do the dirty work, is an old school throwback wide receiver type of guy where he will lay the wood on a run block. He will talk trash to you in your face. He's a tone setter. He brings a physical attitude. I love the mentality that he brings to this offense because I think every offense needs a guy like this. He's the guy that defenders hate playing against, but then love him when he's your teammate. So I don't think that there's going to be this diva-ish attitude where, oh, well, Addison's getting more footballs than me, and I feel like I'm maybe more of a 2B type of player. I understand that Justin Jefferson's going to get his primary targets, but where's me? What about me? I don't think that we're going to get that from Juwan. He's on another contract prove it year. So it's in his best interest to go out there and show the rest of the league that he can back up what he did last year in a contract year again. And that's just be a good all-around football player. Now, do I ever think that he's going to be like – do I think that he's the true backup in case we lose Jordan Addison? I don't. I don't think that he's that type of player.
1: Interesting, okay.
0: But I think he's going to be a great complement to what we're doing on this offense. And I think that in my mind, he's just more of an extension of the tight end room versus an extension of the wide receiver room.
5: Well said.
3: Well said. Nailed it.
1: They liked the way you said that, Ben.
5: Yeah, that was pretty good.
0: I guess so.
3: Yeah, I like the way you said that.
5: Well said.
1: They really enjoyed it.
0: We got any other controversy that came up from yesterday?
1: Well, we'll talk about it when we come back, okay?
0: Okay.
1: Okay, we got a break.
3: Let's make something up.
0: Yeah, let's do it.
3: Let's make
0: Everybody
3: it really spicy.
1: Harrison
3: yeah.
1: Smith
3: dirty.
1: Has decided to take over the Timberwolves coaching job.
3: All right, we'll talk about that after this. Power Trio Morning Show on The Fan.
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7: 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Lumberjack girls golfers in the Section 8-3-8 team tournament opening round at Greystone sitting fourth. They're trailing Alec by 36 strokes. Della Schoonover had an 81 to lead the way. Final round is today. 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They trail first place Brainerd by 21. Axel Burlingame is sixth with an even par 72. Beckett Grand, 17th with a 77. Jackson Fogelson is 22nd with a 78. They wrap it up today as well. Section 8-3-8 championship prelims in Brainerd yesterday in track and field. Six qualifiers for the finals on Saturday. Caleb Knott in the 800. Kaylin Schermerhorn in the 100. For the girls, Naomi Johnson in the 100 and 200. Finley Zothman in the 300 hurdles. Chloe Derby in the 800 meters. The finals will be Saturday at St. Michael Albertville. 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
15: I'm meteorologist Brandon Bormans. Midsummer weather to continue here in late May. Sunny skies today with highs in the mid-80s. Mostly clear tonight with lows in the upper 50s. Plenty of sunshine and hot on Friday with a high near 91. Mid to upper 80s this weekend and continued dry. 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
3: Well, I mean, let's just say, you know, part of the announcement is like, look, the Power Trip is the first show on KFA in history to turn 25 years old. Yeah. It's a run that's essentially never been done in the Twin Cities in the history of radio, 25 straight. So let's just, it's a big deal. Well, we're going to make it a big deal. Well, and, you know, when the rest of the shows get there, I hope they make it a big deal. Let's do Fan 5.
1: Let's do that.
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3: Thanks, St. Paul Saints.
1: Yeah, saintsbaseball.com.
3: Perfect accidental transition. I forgot they sponsored this bit because I don't know if you guys have seen this video. It's a weird story to lead with because I think it was from like a day and a half ago, but still. Have you seen the video of Dodgers prospect Kendall George getting hurt?
0: No.
1: No. No.
3: You don't have to know much about him outside of this. Good. I guess he stole 100 bases last year. His speed is what he is known for. He's something like 21. He's a prospect. He's apparently a very high-end prospect.
0: Willie Mays Hayes.
1: Oh, man, perfect.
3: So he crosses home plate, minor league baseball game, crosses home plate, and as he's speeding to the dugout, at the last second, there is a – I'm not making this up – a bat dog, right? A dog that, it's minor league baseball. A dog that is trained to go, like, get the bat.
1: Does it have wings?
3: Nope, not that kind of a bad dog.
1: Okay.
19: No, that was Zach.
3: At the last second, he sees it and tries to jump out of the way of the bat dog. And when he lands, they thought he tore his ACL. So he immediately starts limping. And he's so pissed. He's like, you can see it. And he's just steaming. So they thought he tore something. Now they're convinced that he injured it, but may have avoided ligament damage. Mm. So now people are like, is it over for bat dog?
0: Yeah, no, it's over.
3: It's like you got.
1: You mean they're going to put him down?
3: You got a guy whose future relies on speed, and you may have cost him his career.
1: That's the beginning of a movie where the guy does that, and then the rest of the movie is about him finding love in Christmas Town.
3: Yeah, but it's also like. Him and Bat Dog go on an adventure across the country. The Journey of Natty Gann or something? Was that what it was called? Was that what it was called?
1: Yeah, Natty Gann, yeah.
0: I think you're making that up.
19: No, yeah, he drank Natty Light.
3: Patton Oswalt's wife. What the hell was her name?
0: I've never heard Natty Gann.
1: She wrote the book about the serial killer, remember?
3: No, that was the one who died.
1: Oh, okay, got it.
19: Yeah, The Journey of Natty Gann is a 1985 film with...
1: What in the sweet hell?
3: The current wife was his current wife was the star of that movie.
19: Meredith Salinger?
3: Salinger, exactly. No, McNamara is the one that died. She was the investigative journalist.
19: Oh, yeah.
3: This one, Meredith Salinger. Meredith, right? Yeah, she was the star of the Journey of Natty Gann, and now that's Patton Oswalt's current wife.
1: Jesus,
0: I'm so lost.
19: Why is this the Journey of Natty Gann?
3: I saw that movie growing up. Anyway, my point is maybe this is the start of a movie where it's some kind of cross country journey. I think the word journey is what got me to Natty Gann.
19: It's 91%.
1: Don't stop believing.
0: Or maybe it's like Rookie of the Year.
19: Great film.
0: And his knee becomes like this, like super.
3: And now
0: bionic,
3: he's the Flash.
0: And now he's the Flash.
3: And Bat Dog is a hero,
19: yeah,
3: not a villain.
19: Yeah, don't put Bat Dog down. Right.
3: It's a very like innocent video. He just jumps out of the way because he sees the dog at the last second, and then just lands awkwardly. Doesn't trip over the dog. Just jumps out of the way of the dog.
1: I like your pitches. Here, I'm going to give you mine. Tears his knee in every possible way. Mm. Becomes a terrible alcoholic, living on the streets.
3: I like where
1: somebody
3: this is going.
1: And they grew up with him, meets him, says, "Oh my God, dude, Natty, you're better than this." And they get him to rehab. And in rehab, they say, "You need a dog. This is going to help you." And he's like, "Okay." So he goes to the shelter, and there's only one damn dog there. And it's that damn dog that he found that he had to move, right? And so he says, "I'll take that dog." And they go on a journey together. Yeah. And he drowns that dog in a river.
19: Oh, my God.
1: That's my pitch.
3: The twist is you think he's going to find some respect and love for a dog that was about to get put down.
1: That's the twist.
3: But the twist is that he just wants to murder it in the most violent way possible. So he feels like he took that dog's life.
19: Is that the Natty Gann movie?
1: Do you want to buy my story?
19: $5.
1: Sold.
3: You really want to buy the rights to that story for $5?
19: Yeah.
3: Chris, I would take it.
1: I just did.
19: I have $5.
3: I would take it.
1: I just did.
19: Hang on.
3: I didn't know we could pitch you movie ideas that you would buy.
0: Are you a movie producer now?
3: He was going to be an art collector.
1: He was a pie maker.
19: No, I have a new gig
3: pie maker.
19: That I might do.
3: What's the new gig?
19: I'm not going to say. I'll get made fun of.
3: That is not something we would do.
0: Tell us off air.
3: When have we ever made fun of your ideas? Sure, we make fun of you. But
19: when have I ever had an idea?
1: Touché.
0: That's true.
1: Touché.
3: Exactly. So we've had zero opportunities to rip them.
19: Here's my $5 for your movie.
1: Thanks, bud.
19: Can I have it back?
20: An hour.
1: Yeah, you can have it back.
19: I need it for the casino.
3: What's your idea?
19: I don't want to. I'll get made fun of.
3: I don't think we're going to do that. I think we'll respect.
1: You have such little respect
3: for
1: us.
3: No, we'll respect your idea.
19: Such little respect for me.
0: As long as you pronounce every word right, we're not going to make fun of you.
19: Well, it's an easy word to say. I think it's two words.
0: Your pitch is only two words?
19: No, what I my
0: like your
19: thing
0: idea,
19: that I
0: your,
19: think I
0: your grand
19: get
0: idea is only
19: it's
0: two words.
19: It's not a grand idea. It's just something I think I want to do with the rest of my not with the rest of my life, but
21: male prostitution.
19: No,
0: only fans.
19: No, no one would pay for that.
1: Tommy.
21: Feed pics.
1: Oh, I like that.
0: Feed pics.
21: Mukbang.
1: Hold sign at top ramp.
19: That's like eight words. I don't want to say because I don't want to be made fun of.
1: Brush teeth?
19: No. Brush what?
21: Golf instructor.
19: No, no one would want that. I have an idea. My idea is, so you know how like everybody is like, you should have a backup plan? I don't have a backup plan. So when this horse ride ends, it's over for me. I got no ambition, no plan. But I think I'm going to try and get into real estate. I think I'd make a pretty good realtor. That I know people.
2: Just the worst.
0: Are you talking residential or commercial?
19: Don't know what that is.
0: Okay.
1: That's a bad start.
19: But I think I'd be good at it. I haven't done any research into it. I just think that might be my new path. Because I'm going to get fired from here. Everybody does.
0: Okay. Can we role play?
21: I don't know.
19: Yeah, go ahead.
0: Can you be my realtor and can you take me through a house?
19: Yes, sir.
0: Okay, we pull up to the driveway.
19: Yeah, well, sorry, I'm 25 minutes late.
0: I'm not even going to ask where you were.
19: No,
0: I'm going to assume that you're closing another deal.
19: I'm never late.
0: Because you're a great realtor, and I trust you.
19: Sorry, I was closing deals.
0: Yes, I know you were.
19: I was closing deals.
0: So I can't wait for you to show me this home and close this deal.
19: Yes, sir.
0: I'm very excited about it.
19: Thanks for meeting me, Mr. Lieber.
0: Yes, always good to see you.
19: Thanks. Sorry, I had to get a ride here from my dad.
0: Okay, what do I need to know about this home?
19: It's
0: gorgeous on the outside.
19: Yes,
0: it
19: is.
0: Curb appeal's off the charts.
19: It's got the curb appeal you need. It's in a good school area. I know you don't need much of that anymore, but I'm pretending that you're moving today.
0: Sure.
19: It's in a great area, great tax area for you. Your neighbors are lovely, and let's go inside and meet the house.
0: Okay. I'd love to meet the house. Does the house have a name? When was the house born?
19: The house was born, it's a new build, 2025. Roughly new. It's about a year and a half old.
0: Oh, so basically turnkey.
19: Yeah, it's turnkey. It's ready to go. There's a pool in the backyard, very low maintenance pool. It's a natural pool.
3: Are there any contingencies?
19: There are no contingencies.
3: What does that mean?
19: A contingency would be like if the person buying it had to sell their home before you could move in.
1: Quick question. Are you and Corey buying this house together, Ben?
19: Yeah, Corey.
0: Yes.
19: Corey.
0: Yeah,
19: Corey's a lover.
0: Yes.
3: No, hey, I'm not here to buy it. I just want to meet it.
1: Okay.
0: Yeah. Okay, are there any
3: house.
0: Any disclosures that I need to know about?
19: There is a small thing. There are a couple of swings in the basement that are bolted into the basement that can be removed. But we can worry about that later. Or if you want to put them into the sale log,
0: yep.
19: You can keep
3: sale
19: it.
3: Sale log, yep.
0: Yeah.
19: I'm already getting a text from my guy. He said he'd hire me.
0: You're in?
3: Please don't say this person's name.
19: No.
3: Oh, don't. I don't want their business to be destroyed. Just don't say who's even remotely interested. That's not good.
19: He said I would crush at it.
3: Oh, man. My God.
0: Yeah.
1: Now that you've
19: met Hawks here.
1: Do you want to make an offer, Ben?
0: So far, I feel like I'm going to sign on the dotted line right now. I don't even know how many bedrooms, bathrooms, square footage.
19: It's five bedrooms, square footage.
21: It said four bedrooms online.
19: Yep. Well, I made a new one.
3: What is square footage?
19: Square footage is the footage of the home that does not include the garage.
3: But what is that? But what is it? I don't understand what a square foot is. What is that?
19: Well, sir, I'm speaking with Mr. Lieber now. You're going to have to email my assistant.
1: But, don't talk to his assistant already.
19: Oh, yeah, sorry.
3: you know what a square foot is, right? You're a realtor.
19: It's, right? Yeah, it's 3 times 3 square feet.
1: You respect him.
19: Yeah, sorry, I mouthed off.
1: Don't talk down to his wife.
19: Yeah, sorry. Wait, how do you know he's the wife in this scenario?
1: Look at him. All right, come on.
19: I don't know what we're not talking. I know how much square footage is in this home, but I don't know
3: what does it mean.
19: What does it mean? It means the surface. Like
3: what's one
19: of the
3: square
19: home.
3: Foot?
19: Isn't that 3 by 3?
3: three what by what?
19: Isn't that 3 feet by 3 feet?
3: Dear God,
19: I don't know.
1: I really don't know that either.
19: Hey, your wife sucks, man. Get her out of here.
0: Leave my wife out of this.
21: Happy birthday.
0: Listen, she puts out. That's all I have her around for.
19: Yeah, you can tell.
1: Yeah. That's why he walks funny.
3: Can you explain to my husband over here what escrow is?
19: Escrow is money that I will need to know you're serious about this house. So if you, but it, that's what you do. You put money in escrow so that the buyer, my other client, because I have all cash.
0: I have all cash.
3: He's got an all cash offer.
0: I have an all cash offer.
1: Hey, Ben.
0: Yeah.
1: Ask him if the house is haunted.
0: Yeah. Are there any spirits here that I should know about?
3: Oh, my God.
19: Now, I have to disclose that.
0: I already asked for disclosures. Yeah. Why are you withholding disclosures when I asked for disclosures?
19: I'm not. I was going to wait till the end. There are ghosts in this home. They bang in the hallways on Tuesday afternoons.
0: So there's more than one?
19: There's two of them.
0: There's two of them?
19: Yeah.
0: And what's their story? What's their history?
19: Oh, it's Robin Williams and Nathan Lane from The Birdcage.
1: Oh.
3: Nathan Lane's still alive.
0: And how do they end up
19: in
0: Plymouth?
19: It's a different Nathan Lane. There is a Nathan Lane in Plymouth, by the way.
1: Yeah, it's I know that road.
0: Yeah, there is.
1: Actually, yeah. Know that road, yeah. Mm-hmm. Wow, I'm impressed.
0: How many acres is this house on?
19: 1.5.
3: Oh. Is that 3 feet by 3 feet?
19: Yes, sir. Your wife, tell her to go back in the car.
0: And what's the likelihood of me...
1: Quit talking to her like that.
0: What's the likelihood of me being in the driveway club with this new home?
19: Zero.
0: Zero?
19: Yes.
0: Wow. How many cars can I fit in this garage here?
19: Well, you could... What? Three. You can fit three.
1: Ben, ask him if there are any busty neighbors.
0: You said the neighbors were lovely.
19: Yes.
0: Do you have any details on the neighbors themselves, particularly the girls?
1: And their busts.
0: The women.
1: Their busts.
0: Do they have big boobs?
19: Do you have two wives? Why? Who is that freak?
0: No, don't worry about him. I have lawyers.
1: I'm in the trunk of the car.
19: Yeah, he has a lawyer, too.
0: I have an advisor and I have a lawyer. That's my lawyer speaking.
19: Mm. It's a very all-ladies neighborhood. You would be the first man to move in.
0: Yep. Really?
19: Yep. They do beach volleyball Saturdays and Sundays.
3: Thank God not Tuesday afternoons. That's when the ghosts bang.
19: Yeah.
3: What's the difference between a title and a deed?
19: A title is something that you would get. A deed is when you own the home.
3: So title you get.
19: Title
0: you
19: is
0: get
19: yeah.
0: You get it.
19: Well, you get it when
3: you get a deed.
19: No, when you finally buy the home, you get the deed. That ghost over there is weird. Yeah. Keep quizzing me.
21: Yeah, as a Minnesota sports fan, what's a title?
19: Well said. Oh. Who's this guy?
3: Hey, how many lovers? All friends or lovers of Ben? Yeah. You can sell to the whole group.
19: Zach,
0: I have a big enough home for all these
19: Zach
0: people.
19: Zach heard Ben as a husband now. He's now moving into
1: That's
19: the neighborhood.
1: That's one of the busty neighbors.
3: We're all moving in.
0: Yeah, he's peeking over the hedges.
1: Well, I'll tell you what, man. If you don't buy this house, I'm gonna.
19: Yeah. Oh, it's hog
3: sauce.
19: Yes, sir.
3: This is a dangerous question. What do you believe one of your biggest flaws is?
19: Mine?
3: Mm-hmm.
19: My patience. That's my lack of patience.
3: Close. Yep. What else?
19: My lack of hair.
1: Attention to detail.
19: Attention to detail.
3: Attention to detail. Do you believe the job of, you know, buying and selling houses is something that you would probably have to really, really pay attention to the details, especially when it comes to closing deals and making sure everything's lined up?
19: Probably, yeah.
3: Yeah.
1: You know what? Don't rain on his dream.
19: Yeah, but like...
3: I think so, too. I think there would be a lot of attention
19: to
3: detail.
19: But I think... Yeah, there is a lot. But I think, like, my charm and I, you know, we could laugh our way through me screwing up on a lot of the documents.
1: Hard to laugh about.
0: Yeah, we'll just laugh it off.
1: Hard to laugh about you selling the same house to three people.
19: Yeah.
1: He's got a dream, though, guys. He dreams of selling sexually haunted houses.
19: Yeah, and when we screw up, I'll just say, that was a test. You failed. I'll reprint the document.
1: Do you think the law's going to be okay with that?
19: Yeah, my dad might still be alive by the time I start selling homes. Yeah, he'll help me out.
1: The fuzz might get involved.
19: Yeah, it's all right.
0: You can't just scream Rosie when something goes wrong.
3: I can't be the only one that is listening that is floored that Sauce thinks a square foot is 3 feet by 3 feet.
1: I don't know what a square foot is. I'm not going to lie.
3: He didn't even say feet. You're right. He just said three by three.
19: Yeah. What is it?
3: What do you think it is?
19: Relax.
3: I just can't believe that you guessed 3 by 3.
19: Well, a square foot sounds like 4 because it's a square, 4 sides to a square.
3: The educational system in this country is an absolute embarrassment.
1: Yeah, how are the schools near this house?
3: My God.
19: I don't know. I didn't attend to more listen when I was there.
3: It sounds like 4. So 4. Yeah,
19: sorry.
3: How many square feet does this place have? 4.
19: Sorry, I took your escrow money and went to TI. But hey, that was a test. I failed. We'll move on.
3: I can just see like somebody going, did our realtor just say 3 feet by 3 feet? Kid's charming, though.
0: Yeah.
3: Sold.
0: Really charming.
19: He's funny.
3: Can't do math. Can shake a hand like it's nobody's business, though. He's a charming individual.
19: He can
3: a lot
19: show
3: of class.
19: Up for that check at the end of it.
1: You know what?
3: Three by three.
1: I support your dream.
19: Thank you.
1: In fact, exactly. I'd like you to leave now and start selling houses.
19: Thank you for the big laugh. I appreciate it.
0: Can you imagine, though, somebody doing the math on the square footage if it's 3 feet by 3 feet?
19: I do
0: if
19: know
0: if you
19: this.
0: Divided by nine instead of just...
3: Oh, boy.
0: Yeah.
19: Oh, is it nine?
0: No, I'm just saying... No, I'm saying in your scenario.
19: I do know this because I've run into this problem before. Square footage of a home does not include the square footage of the garage.
0: That's great. I'm glad that you... Way to go.
3: You're off to a blazing start. Pass question one.
19: Yeah, we passed.
21: I just love the idea of being like 3 hours into paperwork with Sauce and he screwed something up and then everybody just having a big laugh about it.
3: Sauce. Yeah. Imagine a square. And yes, you are correct. Four sides. Mm-hmm. What do you believe the length of each side of that square is in a square foot?
19: 1 foot.
3: We got there, Ben.
19: Oh,
3: look at him.
19: So, okay.
1: Just stop now.
3: 3 by 3. That's the title of the podcast. 3 by 3. Headlines next. Ben Lieber all the way until 9 o'clock. 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
27: AP News, I'm Marcela Sanchez. A federal judge has declined to block President Trump's executive order creating a federal voter list and limiting mail voting. The judge in D.C. rejected the request by Democrats and civil rights groups who had argued that Trump's order would likely be found unconstitutional. A key inflation measure rose to 3.8% in April compared to a year ago, jumping to its highest level in 3 years. It's the latest sign that spiking gas prices and higher food costs are squeezing Americans' finances. In other news, Matthew Perry's assistant gets more than 3 years in prison for his central role in the actor's ketamine death.
28: Matthew Perry's assistant gets more than 3 years in prison for his central role in the actor's ketamine death. 60-year-old Kenneth Iwamasa pleaded guilty to conspiracy to distribute ketamine. He was sentenced to 3 years and 5 months in prison.
29: Kenny wants to express his deepest sympathy for the part that he played in the death of Matthew Perry.
28: Iwamasa's lawyer, Alan Eisner, spoke to reporters after the sentencing.
29: Mr. Perry was a man, a friend, his boss, someone who he had the deepest affection for. He's been devastated since his death, and he continues to be devastated.
28: Perry's family blames Iwamasa, a longtime friend, for enabling Perry's addiction. According to his plea agreement, the assistant bought ketamine on Perry's behalf and injected him with it personally. The actor died at age 54 in 2023. Four other defendants have pleaded guilty and received sentences in the case. I'm Haya Pinjwani.
27: For nearly two centuries after France abolished slavery, the colonial-era law that classified humans as property remained quietly on its books. But today, the lower house of parliament voted to wipe the Code Noir, or Black Code, from French law. This is AP News.
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15: I'm meteorologist Brandon Bormans. Midsummer weather to continue here in late May. Sunny skies today with highs in the mid-80s. Mostly clear tonight with lows in the upper 50s. Plenty of sunshine and hot on Friday with a high near 91. Mid to upper 80s this weekend and continued dry. Grandpa's Barbecue Sauce, made in small batches from Grandpa's original recipe. 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Right now, it's 60 degrees.
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21: Join us. It's going to be a blast.
10: Ladies and gentlemen.
3: That'll be tomorrow.
10: Ladies and gentlemen.
1: Yes,
10: sir. Ladies and gentlemen.
3: What? There's a big announcement tomorrow.
1: What? Oh, okay, got it.
19: What is it?
3: It's stuff to come, you know, down the road.
1: You're,
3: you know?
1: You're moving into real estate.
19: I already got an offer.
1: Did you really?
19: Yeah.
1: On the home you were trying to sell?
19: Nope. They.
1: Oh, they're trying to hire you?
19: Certain person would give me a job.
1: Well, I think you should take it.
19: Well, when I get fired, probably within the next 6 months, I'll do it.
3: That's a great point. Why was I so down on him trying to do this?
1: Right, you should have built him up.
19: You'd miss me.
1: Yeah.
21: We'll say goodbye to Sauce tonight at Treasure Island.
1: Hey, Ben.
3: Yeah. Good point.
1: Remember I played this song for you on the bus a million years ago? It comes out finally tomorrow.
19: Does it really?
1: Yeah, I'm excited, yeah. Yeah, I know. Excite, yeah. Finally.
0: Okay, where can I find it tomorrow?
1: Everywhere. Anywhere. Everywhere and everywhere. Yep. Excite.
0: Oh, I'm so proud of you, man.
1: Thank you, man. Thank you. I'm excited about this, too. It is time for us to do headlines.
11: Now it's time for headlines.
3: All right. Start this one. Brought to you by All Around. By the way, thanks to All Around.
1: Yes.
3: All Around.
11: You get it done, and you do it right.
3: All Around. Before we look this up, let's try to guess what we think this is. I think I know, because if it's as surfacey as it sounds, this sounds like a euphemism, but it's not. But apparently a new trend is man cereal.
19: Sex!
0: Excuse me?
3: Man cereal.
21: How do that cool you?
0: What does that mean?
3: Before we look it up, I haven't looked it up yet. I'm going to assume it's like cereal that's specifically like maybe
0: protein.
3: Yeah, like creatine and protein, like stuff that like dudes would need, maybe even slightly more than an average female, right? I don't know. I'm not saying you're putting testosterone in cereal. I don't need, you know, Captain Crunch all bricked up.
21: But I mean,
3: you know what I mean?
21: Calm yourself,
3: down,
21: man.
3: But.
21: Two cans, Sam.
19: Yeah, just like a rock.
3: Are we going to guess that that's what this is, though? Is that cereal that is nutritionally catered towards men?
0: I guess.
3: All right, somebody look it up. Let's see. What else could it be? If it's something gross, then what am I doing here? Should I look at an Urban Dictionary to see what man cereal is?
21: No.
3: Man cereal. Yeah, protein. Okay, yeah. High protein cereal with creatine.
1: What is
3: we nailed it.
1: Source of the protein?
19: Asking for Tommy. Yeah, it's just called
3: Yep. They just named it Man Cereal.
1: Well, like and everything.
3: Right on the box, by the way, it just says Man Cereal, creatine, high protein, keto, zero sugar.
21: Oh, no.
1: Right where now?
21: I looked up the Urban Dictionary. Mm. It's a little different.
3: And?
2: You're in.
0: Anything that you can suggest?
21: Two men. Never mind.
3: Okay. All right, enough.
1: You try it.
2: Six boxes of it. Let's say you bought a six-pack of it, which I guess would be six boxes.
0: Yeah, because you're trying to get a six-pack.
2: How much do you think it would cost?
0: $35.
2: A one-time purchase, $87.
0: No thanks.
2: For six packs of it. And this would be something, Ben, you would probably eat.
0: No, it wouldn't.
21: What about the Malt-O-Meal version?
0: I don't do much cereal.
2: I love cereal.
1: I do love me some cereal, but I can't anymore. It's just
2: I love cereal.
1: Even like Pop-Tarts have protein.
3: Oh, man, Pop-Tarts are the best.
1: They're the best.
2: Yeah, they are good.
3: Brown sugar.
1: But I always say to myself, they make you feel so good. Thank you, Mick Jagger. When I have the protein Pop-Tarts, I wonder to myself, how much protein is in this for real?
2: Mm. Yeah.
1: You know I mean? Mm. Tastes the same, though.
0: And again, where's the sourcing of the protein?
1: What's the source of the protein?
21: They have man tarts.
2: Whoa.
1: That's offensive.
2: Yep.
0: Yeah, that is.
2: New topic.
0: Sauce says man tots.
1: He does. Oh. Biggins.
2: Well, you can find yourself a new real estate agent.
0: It's fine. I already bought the house.
2: Yeah. Oh.
0: I don't need a new house for a while.
2: Yeah. Perfect. Yeah.
1: We're all gathering on Tuesday.
0: Yeah, you did such a good job selling me that first house.
2: Ma'am?
3: Zach, the internet's suggesting that if you want a man Pop-Tart, just eat a Twinkie.
2: Oh. Jeez.
1: Clever.
3: This one is nuts. I don't know if this is guessable, but I want you to try.
0: Is that awesome?
3: Police arrested a man in Connecticut on DUI and drug charges.
1: Hear him out.
3: During the traffic stop. Man, again, I don't think this is guessable, but I always like doing this just to see how close you guys get and see how long it takes you to get there. During the traffic stop, they found a homemade blank. Mm-hmm. Again, let's just start with, I just said, I don't think this is guessable. So if you say like,
1: sex doll.
3: Sure.
0: Yeah.
3: Like,
0: right, hi, mom. That's, right. Yeah, that's kind of obvious.
21: Mark Hamill.
2: Hi, mom.
3: No, nothing to do with Mark Hamill. This is 2026, and he had a homemade blank in his car during a traffic stop.
0: A Cuisinart.
21: 3D printed.
1: Toilet.
2: Not bad.
3: No, because that makes no sense. That's a good guess. It would make no sense to have a homemade toilet.
0: Yeah.
2: Blender?
3: It's even more obscure than that, though. Let me. This is the one hint that I'll give you. It doesn't make any sense for 2026. It's just, this is...
0: A typewriter.
2: DVD player.
3: Go further back.
1: Teletype machine.
21: Telegraph.
2: Morse
21: code.
3: Nothing to do with communications.
0: A loom.
2: Like the bird?
1: Further back.
0: He had a cotton gin.
1: Further back.
3: No.
2: A pirate ship.
3: Ship. Actually, you know what? That is the closest guess yet.
1: Pirate ship?
21: Oh, a sword.
2: A hook. Captain.
0: A peg sword. Leg.
1: Yeah.
21: A bandana.
3: Keep going.
2: Treasure chest.
3: Keep going. You guys are surprisingly close.
2: Crocodile with a clock in its mouth.
3: Nope.
21: Ship in
2: the
21: a
2: Lost
21: bottle.
2: Boys.
3: Nope.
0: A winch.
3: Stay on the ship, though. Keep going.
2: The thing you walk. The
1: plank. Thing you steer with.
21: A sail.
3: Nope. People are screaming at their radios. It's probably
0: a cannon.
3: Cannon! Ben got it. He had a homemade cannon in his car.
0: Why not? If you can make it.
3: What?
1: I hate traffic too.
21: I've seen a
3: homemade cannon.
2: Yeah.
0: Sounds super fun. It's like a potato gun.
3: I want to know what that looks like.
2: A cannon?
3: Well, a homemade version.
0: We can look it up.
2: Yeah.
0: You know.
3: I wonder if it is a potato gun-esque technology.
0: I'm
3: like, is it a pipe that he had? But did he actually have a quote cannonball? Was he going to actually shoot something was the modern equivalent?
2: It's what Ben says. It looks exactly like a potato gun.
3: But what was he going to fire out of it?
0: Spuds.
2: They also found drug paraphernalia. Let's see here.
0: You guys ever shot a potato gun?
3: I have, yeah.
2: It's fun.
0: It's fun.
2: Yeah,
0: super fun.
3: I used to shoot it at my friend Ben Post's house. Ben had one, and we would shoot it into the lake because his part of the lake did not have almost anybody on it almost ever. So yeah. We just shoot it in the middle of the lake.
0: We weren't super fun. We weren't super smart growing up in high school. We were shooting it in the middle of the town, like right in the parking lot. And one of my buddies was trying to hit a company sign that was like two blocks away. Damn near got it, too. Yeah. Wow. It was quite the shot.
3: Potato guns are fun.
2: Yeah, they're sweet.
0: Yeah, super fun. We should make one.
3: Just don't drive around high and drunk. A woman in Delaware just renewed her driver's license. Her name is Susan Young Brown. She exercises regularly. She maintains a daily routine, tries to stay as healthy as possible. She just got her driver's license, but she's in the news.
0: For?
3: How old is she?
0: 17.
2: 100.
21: 69. 94.
3: I guess in Delaware, when you renew your license, that license renews for 7 years.
0: Okay.
3: So now she can drive until she's 115.
0: Oh!
3: Because she's 108.
1: Wow.
3: Paul, your hands up.
2: The lady in Delaware who just got her license, Woodhawk.
3: Susan Young Brown?
2: Yep.
3: 100%.
1: Can I ask a question? Can she drive a stick?
2: Your mic's on.
1: That's a good question.
2: Yeah, it's not bad.
0: It is a good question. Yeah.
3: I don't care if she's the best 108-year-old driver of all time.
1: Yeah.
3: She has no business on the road.
2: You're not
3: zero.
2: Wrong. You're not wrong.
3: Get her off the road. Get her a self-driving car.
0: You'd be really hot if you're driving down the road.
1: Yeah, let's go.
0: And you see this gal
2: let's
0: from
2: go.
0: You see this gal from Delaware, just 18-wheeler CDL license at 108 years old.
3: Mm-hmm.
0: God, that'd be hot.
3: And it's like 90 degrees out, so she's rocking like a tank top. And
0: tank top. Yeah.
3: Yep.
0: And left shoulder, blowing left in shoulder the wind. Full of tattoos.
2: Oh, sure.
1: And by the way, she thinks she's in Delaware, but she's in St. Louis Park.
2: Yeah.
0: It don't matter.
1: No, you're right. Don't matter.
0: It don't matter.
1: She took a wrong turn.
2: Yeah.
0: In Albuquerque.
2: Yeah.
4: Delaware.
2: Days ago.
1: I'm in Delaware.
4: Delaware.
2: Great bit.
4: Hi.
1: Hi.
4: I'm in Delaware.
3: Somebody fact check this.
1: Nah.
0: We don't
3: apparently,
0: do that anymore.
3: When Caesar's Palace first opened in Las Vegas in 1966,
1: yep.
3: Cocktail waitresses at Caesar's Palace wore Greco-Roman wigs.
2: Like the wrestlers?
3: And they would greet their guests by saying, "Welcome to Caesar's Palace. I am your slave."
1: Jesus.
0: Wow.
3: Somebody fact check that.
2: No thanks. I'm not typing that into the internet.
3: That computer's seen worse.
21: Multiple posts, yeah. I mean, it's on their Wikipedia page.
3: That's insane. That's 1966, not 1986.
2: That's crazy.
3: What were they doing?
0: Wait.
1: What are they doing?
0: Do you guys see a problem with that?
3: 1966.
1: That's the way I have to greet my bosses when they call me.
2: Yep. Yeah. That's the way he greases or greases.
1: Never mind.
0: When we get done with the show.
3: And you're going to be selling my house? I don't think so.
0: When we get done with the show I walk down to Abbott's office, that's what I have to say to him.
1: Yeah, I got to pull a shift a little bit later today. I'm answering the phones here at the station. I have to answer, IR Radio, I'm your slave.
2: Your mic's on.
3: You're eating some man cereal later.
2: Can't wait.
1: I have to do it if you tell me to.
3: If Chad tells you to do it, you're going to do it. Shovel that man cereal in there. Think if you just tuned in right now. Right, you have no idea what we're talking about.
2: We're going to hear ads in a week of Tommy doing man cereal.
3: 100%.
1: Hey, gang.
3: One of the box office hits of the last couple of years, man, that I'm sure Mr. Z is thrilled about. Obsession.
0: Yeah.
3: Cost $750,000 to make, according to this story, over $68 million in the last 2 weeks in theaters. It's just printing money. People say it's very good, but ridiculously
1: it's a scary
3: low
1: film, right?
3: Yeah, low budget, and it's going through the roof.
0: And that director, you guys talk about the director? Have you guys talked about him before?
3: Don't know.
1: No. I don't think so.
0: If I have the story right, again, don't fact check me because we don't do that anymore. I think that he was doing YouTube films and shorts like less than 2 years ago.
1: Wow.
0: That's he cool. was just like a kid that just had a passion for filmmaking.
3: And he figured it out.
0: And he figured it out.
3: Awesome.
0: And then he made this movie on his own, and then a company saw it I think it maybe won something somewhere, mm-hmm. and then it got distribution from a big agency or big production company. But yeah, he's like super young, just making stuff on his own, and now he's a big star.
3: Is anybody? Oh. Yeah, again, I'm not a huge horror movie fan. That's why, again, I'm even confused by my own love of this new show, Widow's Bay, because it's so good. Although I'll bring something up in a second that I thought was interesting, because there were two episodes out yesterday. Anybody know the horror angle of this? What's the plot?
1: I just read it. If you want to know, I'll tell
3: you.
1: So this guy is in love with his childhood friend, and he wants her to be in love with him. So he gets a supernatural toy and makes a wish that she be in love with him, and she becomes obsessed.
3: Got it. So it's the whole don't.
21: Yeah.
1: Right.
3: It's like what was the movie? Bedazzled.
1: But yeah, exactly.
3: You don't always get exactly what you wish for.
1: What the hell?
3: Yeah.
1: That's my favorite scene in one of any movie. I love it when he's a 7'3" basketball player and he looks down and he has no Johnson. It's the greatest film.
3: It's a great bit.
1: In film history.
21: This young man, Curry Baker, Barker, is doing the newest Texas Chainsaw Massacre.
0: Yeah, that's right.
1: Mm-hmm. Wow. So that's cool. I might go see this.
0: Did you guys want to hear something really fascinating?
1: I just love it.
0: Heard yesterday.
3: First time in 3 hours. Continue.
0: Yeah, let's do this. So do you guys know the origination behind a voodoo doll?
3: You know, I don't think so.
1: I do not.
0: A voodoo doll, what we think of as a voodoo doll right now. Go down to Nolens right now and you can buy them all over Bourbon Street, right? They're kind of fun to have, right?
1: Yeah, sure.
0: Back in the day, the voodoo doll was not necessarily a voodoo doll. So the underprivileged and poor people way, way back in the day – when they went to the doctor, they didn't have any form of record keeping. So they would make mock-ups of what Corey, you would look like, mm-hmm. or Sauce, what you would look like. And if you came in and say, like, I've got a headache today, and they're like, okay, cool. They would put a little pin in your head and say, like, okay, the last time you were here, you came in because you had a headache or something was wrong with your head. They'd put that voodoo doll on the shelf. They would treat you for whatever your ailment was. Here, drink this elixir, do this, that, and the other. If you came back a couple weeks later and say, oh, what was the issue the last time I saw you? Instead of trying to remember everybody, all the patient stuff, they just pull your voodoo doll, off the shelf and say, like, oh, the last time you were here, you had a head issue. What was that? Did you resolve it? Cool. Great. Now my bum hurts. Cool. And then we put a pin in your bum. And then they would treat your bum and put you back on the shelf.
3: So a voodoo doll is the original My Chart.
1: That's really something.
0: Correct.
1: What a cool thing.
21: Wow, I did not know that.
1: Well, that makes a lot of sense.
3: Can you imagine the size of the head of Sauce's voodoo doll?
0: Oh, massive.
21: Yeah. Can you imagine how many pins Hockey's voodoo doll would have in its crotch for all its ailments?
0: Yeah, it'd be worn out.
21: The eighth time you've had crabs.
0: The stuffing would be falling out.
3: It's like upside down Hellraiser.
21: All right, Hawk, we don't even have to get the voodoo doll down.
1: That's good. What is it now?
21: Jim Beeler.
3: What's wrong with your hat? Nah, flip it upside down. I was in a band in the 80s.
0: Oh, boy. They can't even put it on the shelf because it doesn't sit up there.
21: No.
0: They have to
21: it's
0: hang
21: bottom
0: it up.
21: Heavy.
3: Chris sit on a porcupine?
21: No.
3: So Widow's Bay. We talk about this all the time with shows that like...
1: Everyone loves it, man.
3: Dude, it's so freaking good. And again, here's more proof. Again, I don't like horror movies. I don't like scary stuff. The supernatural stuff, I roll all the time, right? I've said this with The Boys and other shows. Like when the show is so good or it's cool or it's smart, you can let yourself go, all right, so much of this is so good that I can like suspend disbelief because I trust the people that are making the show. It's not stupid. They do something in episode 7 that a lesser show, I'd be like, I'm out. This is so dumb. This is so dumb. And even there was a part of me during episode 7 that I watched yesterday where I'm like, are they really going to do this? And then they do it. And I'm like, I'm going to hate this.
0: And you liked it.
3: And then 15 minutes later, I'm like, this is still pretty compelling. I should hate. Why don't I hate this? It's so good. It's so freaking good.
1: The mayor of a New England town resolves to turn it into the next tourist hotspot, despite local warnings that it's cursed. I can't believe you even watched this show.
0: Yeah.
3: Because there, again, it's like Mr. Z talks about with Rotten Tomatoes. There are a couple of people online who I trust their opinion. And they were like, this show is freaking awesome. And I'm like, really?
1: You know,
3: I love Matt Reese so much from The Americans. Yeah. I'm like, I'm going to give it a chance.
1: You know,
3: he's so glad that I did.
1: An incredibly odd career. is Stephen Root.
3: Yep, and he's awesome in this show. And awesome.
0: Who's Stephen Root?
1: Look at the face. Yep. Type in Stephen, R-O-O-T, and you'll know, because he was seen in news radio.
3: A million different things.
1: Oh, yeah. Yeah. He's been great in a million different, and it's a different role in everything. You know what I mean? Like, yep. It's weird. Like,
3: so his role in this one is he's the one that's screaming at Matt Reese, like, this island is cursed. We're all going to die. Like, you're going to yeah. screw this up.
1: That guy.
3: And at first, Matt Reese is in denial. Like, what are you talking about? There's no ghosts. We're not cursed. And this, and Stephen Root is screaming at him, like, you're going to blow this whole thing. You're a loser. You're a disaster. You're not a good leader. It's one of the best shows in the last couple of years.
0: Good. It's hard not to see him asking for his stapler.
3: I know.
21: Oh, yeah.
1: That's it. Yeah, right. There you go. Yeah.
3: And if you guys watch it, when you get to episode 7, you're going to see the moment where you're like, where you would think I normally would jump off the ship. No pun intended in this episode. And normally I would have. And I did hesitate to roll my eyes. I'm like, oh, boy, this is the point of no return. This either works or it's over. And it worked.

0: Man, it's really, really well done.
1: I'm down.
2: Yeah. If you haven't started Rooster yet, watch it, Ben. You'll love it. And that anybody watch My Mom Jane yet?
3: No, not yet.
2: Son of a bitch, is it good? Great documentary.
1: Is she my new neighbor?
2: About Jane Mansfield.
1: Oh,
2: it's no. Dude, trust me. I know what I just said sounds like you wouldn't be interested. It's a top five documentary I've ever seen.
1: Wow.
3: I heard you say that.
2: Mariska Hargitay.
0: Yesterday,
2: she's
0: yeah.
2: She's so great, and it's so incredibly interesting. Can I take over for a second?
0: Mm-hmm.
2: Somebody sent me this article. I appreciate it. Talk about a dream job. This AI startup will pay you $2,000 a month to test its intimacy feature.
4: Duh.
2: Joy, J-O-I, which offers a large catalog of chatbots, many of them scantily clad women, is testing a daily guided masturbation feature, and they're asking people to try it.
1: A giving you guided feature?
2: Guided. Guided.
1: What does that even mean?
2: Let me find out.
3: He's buying a subscription.
0: Well played, Chris.
1: Yeah. Oh! Yeah.
0: Yes, Chris, please Google it quickly and look up what that means.
2: Wouldn't it be great if I could read and use it as a write-off?
3: Yeah. Hi, Chris Hockey here.
0: How many times did you write off yesterday?
3: Yeah, brilliant.
0: Jeez.
2: A company that offers sexy chatbots is hiring what they're calling consultants. To help it develop a self-pleasuring feature. The job post comes from JOI, which hosts a large catalog. Many of these can... last week, the startup announced it's recruiting 10, only 10 people. You get paid $2,000 a month, a four-week well-being study. The goal is to help the startup test a feature and document the effects on stress, sleep, and mood. So they're going to have you and see how it makes you happy. I'm going to tell you. First of all, for about 5 minutes, I don't have to use it. I can just tell you this is what's going to happen.
1: All right. I think there's a lot of research about this, but go ahead.
2: I'm going to tell you this is what's going to happen. I'm going to really enjoy it. And then as soon as I'm done, I'm going to be really embarrassed and hate myself for about 3 minutes. And then about 5 minutes later, I'll be ready to do it again.
3: Yep.
5: Oh.
3: Yep. He'll be glad he paid for the subscription.
2: Research done.
6: Why the hell are you so sad?
3: Call your hands up.
0: As we are on the brink of celebrating the 25th anniversary of the Power Trip Morning Show, do you guys remember a time we ended the show with a true superstar of the day?
3: Yeah. Yes.
0: It would be fallen soldier, maybe a firefighter or a police officer.
2: Of course. Yeah.
0: Today, Thursday, May 28th of 2026, that's how we end the show.
2: Yep.
0: We've come a long way, baby.
2: Yeah, I'm doing research
0: over
2: here.
0: Yeah, he's doing research.
2: Yeah,
3: Good for you.
0: Yeah, why don't you Google what that means, the whole guided thing? Why don't you look that up?
2: I'm not going to say I'm a hero, but you guys can say it.
3: Yeah. You're a hero for that.
0: Let's see here. One of us.
2: One more thing I got to throw in there. Finish up. Feel disgusted by myself. Clear my browser.
3: What are you Googling?
1: It's called the Zamboni technique. Okay, here's the bad thing. I was going to try to end the show and wish somebody very special in my life a happy birthday. I'm not going to do that anymore.
2: Please do.
1: I can't do it. I can't do it.
0: How do we do a palate cleanser so we can like...
1: I'm just not going to do it. I'll just have to wait.
2: It'll happy have birthday, to be whoever you are.
1: Yeah. Love you.
0: Yeah, no,
2: this
0: I mean,
2: for you.
0: No, yeah.
1: Yeah, I can't. Yeah. I'm not.
0: Nah, I'm with Ben. There's no transition.
1: There's no transition.
0: For another specific reason, too.
3: Yep.
0: Oh, boy. So then, no happy birthdays today.
1: No happy birthdays.
0: No. If you want to hear, probably 3 to 4:30.
2: You know what maybe? It's going to be, though? It's going to be a happy ending.
3: It's
2: a happy ending today. This is a happy ending.
0: Billy. Power Trip Morning Show tonight at Treasure Island, 7 to 9. Trips to Vegas on the line tonight and then tomorrow morning. And again, don't forget, you can swing by. It's free tonight and tomorrow morning, 5:30 to 9. Tomorrow, the first initials major of the year. Don't forget, one of you gets to play as well. And we give away another trip to Vegas. That's tonight and tomorrow at Treasure Island. Everybody have a good day. See you.

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1: Minnesota News Network, I'm Brent Pome. A settlement stipulation in Xcel Energy's natural gas rate case could cut their proposed 8.2% increase in half. Annie Levinson-Falk of the Citizens Utility Board of Minnesota says Xcel customers have been paying an interim rate increase of 6.8% since January.
2: That's higher than what the settlement reached. So the settlement still needs to be approved by the PUC. It's not yet final. But if it were approved for residential customers, the rate increase would be 4.1%. And so for the difference between that interim and the final, that would be refunded back to customers with interest.
1: The Public Utilities Commission is expected to issue its decision this fall. The University of Minnesota and Fond du Lac Band of Lake Superior Chippewa are moving ahead with the return of 3,400 acres of land at the Cloquet Forestry Center. And the Minnesota Lynx beat the Atlanta Dream 96-81 at Target Center. This is MNN.
3: Decades of economic decline.
4: Minnesota has lost $500 million of adjusted gross income.
3: Student test scores falling.
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3: $1 billion of fraud.
6: The scope of fraudulent use of taxpayers' money will exceed $1 billion.
3: This isn't sustainable. And will Klobuchar do anything differently? I mean, I'm afraid Klobuchar is just more the same. Klobuchar has done things the same for three decades.
7: But it's not working.
3: 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Student scores falling, jobs vanishing. I don't know if Minnesota survives another 4 years of Klobuchar and failures. America's PAC is responsible for the content of this advertising, paid for by America's PAC and not authorized by any other candidate or committee. 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
14: I'm meteorologist Brandon Bormans. Midsummer weather to continue here in late May. Sunny skies today with highs in the mid-80s. Mostly clear tonight with lows in the upper 50s. Plenty of sunshine and hot on Friday with a high near 91. Mid to upper 80s this weekend and continued dry. 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
15: 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Then this evening, it's Bemidji Baseball in the Section 8 4A Elimination First Round against Brainerd. 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
16: Paul, the fan. stupid, you're smart. 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You're the best, I'm the worst. 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

0: It is a Thursday edition of the Friday Football Feast. I am Paul Charchian in for Paul Allen today. Thank you for joining us. It's in a way, it's the B crew joining you today because Eric Nordquist also out, and we've got double B Brett Blakemore with us. Hi, Brett.
1: Hi, Charch. How are you?
0: I'm doing great. The weather in Utah is beautiful, and it is Zion bursting at the seams with tourists right now, but it is life is good. We're not quite to the sports abyss, right? We still have a final series for NBA and NHL, so we're not officially in the abyss yet, but PA's taking some time off. You can be the B team. I'm C team. The Charchian would be the C team. But great to be with you. Thank you for joining us. We've got tons of stuff to get to today. A little preview of coming attractions. I want to talk a lot about the Vegas Golden Knights and what just went down with Colorado with Michael Russo coming up at 10 o'clock. Excited for that. Because of my new location in southern Utah, I moved right into Vegas Knights territory. Now, Utah has gained as a state their own team, the Mammoth, who are pretty good. But down here where I am in southern Utah, we're 2 hours away from Las Vegas and 4 hours away from Salt Lake City. And that's 4 hours away, by the way, going 80 miles an hour on I-15, which is awesome. Every interstate should be 80 miles an hour. It's glorious when everybody is coasting at 80. It's fantastic. You feel like you're cheating. You go like 83. And you're like, oh, that's dangerous. But really, you're just going with traffic. It's fantastic. But in southern Utah, because the Vegas Knights were so good so fast and the area was so starved for a professional team, when they hit first, it just created this enormous blast radius of fan support around Las Vegas that got the greater St. George area where I live. And so most of the people around me, if they are sports fans, if they are hockey fans, they're Vegas Knights fans. And been following this this series very closely. An astounding outcome with the sweep of Colorado. What does it mean for Vegas? What does it mean for Colorado? What does it mean for the Wild? And the Wild obviously got dispatched in six to Colorado, and then Colorado almost really couldn't have looked worse. So what does it say about the Wild? So a lot of great stuff coming up with Michael Russo at 10 o'clock. But also, it is the 28th anniversary of the death, the murder of Phil Hartman. Talk a little bit about remembering his life. I was on the air 28 years ago today when it went down. And every now and again, if you do enough radio shifts, bad things happen while you're on the air. Great things happen too, of course. But you remember the bad ones, and having to talk about Phil Hartman's murder in real time as it was going down was one of the things that I'll definitely remember in my time on the air 28 years ago today in the debate as the best Saturday Night Live cast member of all time. And we'll talk that through in a little later in the show. Ferrari's got a new car that nobody wants and is being widely ridiculed. We'll talk a little bit about Ferrari and how in the world they got to the point that they're making a EV that everybody is ridiculing. There's a new Olympic sport coming to Los Angeles in 2028, and it might be a surprise. It's certainly a surprise to me what's coming. They've all gotten more esoteric over time. This is probably the most of the group. A lot of Viking stuff for you. You know, whether or not there's a legitimate quarterback controversy, we're already seeing that. Those storylines starting to emerge out of OTAs. And the single biggest Achilles heel that I think the team has got, we'll identify that a little later in the show. Might get to a variety of other things. Moon, we're gonna start building a lunar colony. That's pretty cool. But Brett, since you're here, I want to dabble in some video game talk for a couple of minutes. Yes. Since I've got a willing partner. We don't have video games weekly anymore, tragically, but that doesn't mean that there's not super compelling video game news. First, Have you followed all the social media conversation around Bowie Knife 99?
1: So I just, to be honest, I'm not familiar with the bit, but I just saw like earlier this morning as I was doom scrolling before I got out of bed that it's just taken over the world and I don't have any idea what it is. So please fill me in.
0: Yes. So, okay. So here's what's going on with Bowie Knife 99. There's a new and very popular racing game called Forza Horizon 6.
1: I've heard of that.
0: The Forza series has been around for a very long time. The Forza series is a super, super tactical street racer. Very difficult for hardcores only, really. And eventually Forza went, you know what, maybe we should broaden the appeal of our racing games and we should have these be way more approachable, way more easy and off street for many of the races. So they created the Horizon version of Forza, which is now up to Horizon 6. The Horizon series has basically always dominated the standard Forza series in terms of sales and gameplay. And this current Forza, which came out less than a week ago, is set in Japan. So you start right in the heart of Tokyo, all of the neon lights everywhere. You day race, you night race, and then you go up out into the mountains. You go and you're flying through Kyoto and all the beautiful scenery of Japan. Off-road racing, sand racing, all kinds of just however you want to play, super low key. It's going to be the best-selling Forza racer. There's a chance it's going to be the best-selling racing game of all time. Right, where Bowie Knife 99 comes in, whenever you're solo racing, you're not playing with a friend, you're not playing against other real players, you're playing against AI racers. One of them is Bowie Knife 99. And it looks like there's about 20 or so AI racers. And so you'll see, you know, you'll be in a race of 10. So you'll see the same guys come up again, these same AI guys, one of them, Bowie Knife 99. Now, it turns out that these AI racers are designed to learn from your play. And Bowie Knife 99, very specifically over the course of races, starts racing like you do. Meaning with no regard for personal property, no regard for anybody else's cars, slamming into guardrails, doing whatever it takes to win. Just like you play, Bowie Knife 99 plays. So he's a total jackass. And now people are capturing Bowie Knife 99 doing all kinds of crazy stuff to screw up your game. And it's you. It's basically you racing yourself. But people aren't used to the AI actually playing every bit as aggressively as they play themselves.
1: Yeah, actually having a brain cell. Yeah, and just not you just don't walk right around them like you would in any other game. It sounds a lot like the. Remember, this is gonna show my a little bit of my age. But for anyone my age that played Wii Sports growing up. There's always that character Matt that just kicked your ass no matter what sport it was. If it was tennis, there's just this one guy and it was just a meme that like you don't want to see Matt from around this corner, this little avatar. He just kick anyone's ass that possibly wanted to play in this resort of any sport. So very similar to that, it sounds like.
0: Wii Sports, back in the days when you got a pack-in game when you bought your console.
1: Ugh.
0: Now, you just get the console. You don't get the pack-in game anymore. Wii Sports was great. There weren't, you know, for as popular as the Wii was, and it sold millions and millions and millions of consoles. I'm guessing most of our listeners who are over 30 years old had a Wii or knew somebody with a Wii. There weren't that many great games for the Wii. It was not a great system. And even the wands that the bit was you had the wands and you could, you know, it would wirelessly see your wands. You could move the wands around and stuff. Even that, there was only the implementation for that was only so good. And the Wii, at the end of the day, if you go great Wii games, I think Mario Galaxy would be in that conversation. But I just don't remember great games coming out of that console as popular as it was.
1: Yeah, to me, one of the best ones was that Wii Sports, unless you're talking Wario Smooth Moves, other than that. But have you ever
0: that
1: seen...
0: That was a good game, too.
1: It was fantastic. Have you ever... I mean, even the controls now, like I actually played one like the other month. Basically, my gal knows a family and they had a Wii and their kids love it. And I tried playing it again and I'm like, this thing cannot pick up my movement whatsoever. No matter what, where I stood, yeah. how far away I was, how it just, it was terrible. Maybe it's just because it's an old system, but golly, I forgot how just frustrating it is when all you wanted to do is just pick up that you're balancing the remote on your hand and it just can't, it has no idea what you're doing.
0: Yeah, the Wii was overrated. Overrated for sure. Now we've and the other part of the consoles that are that's crazy now are the price increases that have gone down.
1: Mm-hmm.
0: The Steam Deck, which is my favorite console of all time, I use it basically every day. My most used console of all time, Steam Deck. They just raised the price. If you want the OLED Steam Deck, $950. The PS5 Pro. So this is the slightly enhanced, slightly more powerful version of the PS5 is now $900. These are five-year-old consoles whose prices have gone, I've not quite doubled, almost doubled. It's amazing how much it's hardware shortages, and I understand AI has driven all of these memory shortages. Absolutely absurd. The base Xbox Series X, $650. PlayStation just upped the price of PlayStation Plus. It is becoming an expensive hobby, and you have to be really careful about throwing down $70 for a new game. I think more than ever. Well, really, wish we had Video Games Weekly to give us guidance on what to buy and what's worth the money and what isn't. But before I think you have to be more thoughtful now. It's hard. I think it's never been more expensive to get into gaming until you go, you know, way, way back. Whenever, you know, when you're buying basically an IBM PC to play games in the old days.
1: I still think it's more viable to play console than it is PC because, like, I have a PC and now it's 5 years old and I can't run damn near any game on it from this decade. Because, well, we've moved on and we're going to this new graphics card. So you got to keep pulling in another $300, $400, $500 just to keep it up. Where I've had my Xbox Series X for like 6 years and it still works. And all the games that come out on it still works, work flawlessly. So I'll take that.
0: Yeah, well, you know, with your PC, you can upgrade the part. You know, you can do it on a part-by-part basis. That's how I do it. I find some deal on memory or whatever, and then I go upgrade that. So you can still do it. Which is great. When we come back, what I'd like to do is I'd like to get into Phil Hartman, the amazing run that he had during an all too short career, how he got started, where he sits in the debate as the best Saturday Night Live cast member of all time, because he, in my mind, absolutely among the best. And I think it's going to be subjective. It's going to be personal preference, but we'll reminisce a little bit about Phil Hartman, who tragically died 28 years ago today. And some of the great moments that we had with him and plenty more to get to over the course of the show. Paul Charchian in for Paul Allen.
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3: 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Lumberjack girls golfers in the Section 838 team tournament opening round at Greystone sitting fourth. They're trailing Alec by 36 strokes. Della Schoonover had an 81 to lead the way. Final round is today. Section 838 boys golf tournament at Headwaters. Team sitting fifth. They trail first place Brainerd by 21. Axel Burlingame is sixth with an even par 72. Beckett Grand 17th with a 77. Jackson Fogelson is 22nd with a 78. They wrap it up today as well. Section 838 championship prelims in Brainerd yesterday in track and field. Six qualifiers for the finals on Saturday. Caleb Knott in the 800. Kaylin Schermerhorn in the 100. For the girls, Naomi Johnson in the 100 and 200. Finley Zoffman in the 300 hurdles. Chloe Derby in the 800 meters. The finals will be Saturday at St. Michael Albertville. Meanwhile, high school baseball today, the fifth-seeded Jacks host number 8 Brainerd in a Section 8-3A elimination first-round game scheduled for 5:30 at BSU. We'll have it on KBUN Plus, FM 100.1, online at Lumberjacks 2.
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5: This was the SGA experience in a nutshell. Second quarter, he goes baseline, Wimby's on him, does a step back, buckles Wimby's knees, incredible step back shot that 0.1% of people in the world can make, right? This is what MVPs do. Very next play, he gets the ball, Stephon Castle kind of, you know, charges him a little bit, puts his hand on him, and SGA just gingerly falls, and the refs call a foul, and it goes to the free throw line. Like, that is the dichotomy of what it's like to watch SGA. Like, incredible, incredible talent, and a dude who understands that if I just fall down, the refs will blow the whistle. It is all, the onus is on the referees not to blow the whistle and allow this to keep on happening.
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0: Welcome back to the show. Paul Charchian in for PA. Brett Blakemore assuming the Eric Nordquist role today. Thank you for joining.
1: I won't be rapping. I just want to make that clear.
0: No rapping involved.
1: No, that's too bad.
0: Yeah. Nordo is uncanny with it. He's so good. So good. And just the fact that he remembers throughout the show to take all the notes, put it all together mid-show, It's very good. I couldn't do it. Mentioned at the outset, today's the 28th anniversary of Phil Hartman's murder, murder-suicide, killed by his wife. There is a local connection that I don't quite remember. And when Phil was killed and the news was coming down, somebody called in. You could tell it's 28 years ago. This is when we were still taking a lot of calls. Somebody called in and claimed to be a member of his family, and I believed it. And for some reason, I think we figured out some way that it was legit. Somebody, I want to say, Somebody in like Red Wing. I don't quite remember what the connection was, but there was a family member who was listening at that time as well, and added a lot of flavor to Phil Hartman's life. Now, Phil Hartman, for people young enough, he died 28 years ago. You're about 28 years old. I'm
1: 29, unfortunately.
0: What do you?
1: Yeah.
0: Okay, there you go. I mean, what do you know of Phil Hartman? I mean, I see him. I see him as an absolutely iconic figure in Saturday Night Live's history. But what do you remember or know about Phil Hartman as somebody who really was not alive for his run?
1: I will say most of my learning about Phil Hartman came this morning. With a lot of his work. Yeah, but from the stuff that we're going to play, seems like a very talented guy.
0: Very talented guy. You may remember Phil Hartman from such voices as Troy McClure on The Simpsons. His early days, he was originally from Ontario. At a young age, he went to L.A. and joined the improv group called The Groundlings. And The Groundlings ended up having a ton of notable people. Let's see if I find who else was in The Groundlings. But early on, he collaborated a lot with Pee Wee Herman, Paul Rubens. By the way, here's some famous Groundlings for you, people that came out of The Groundlings. Will Ferrell, Maya Rudolph, Pee Wee Herman, Kathy Griffin, Lisa Kudrow, Adam Carolla, Jimmy Fallon, Kristen Wiig. That's pretty good pedigree for The Groundlings. Unbelievable. He got early attention with his collaboration with Paul Rubens, again, who he knew from The Groundlings, to create Pee Wee Herman out of thin air. Phil Hartman co-wrote Pee Wee's Big Adventure, the big movie, with Paul Rubens and Pee Wee Herman. And he also had a recurring role on Pee Wee's Playhouse. Brett, Pee Wee's Playhouse 30 years ago was Pee Wee Herman's kids show. And it was weird and creative, super inventive, often funny, but a lot of times not. A lot of times just really creative. It was a really good, really good show. He found his way onto Saturday Night Live and became arguably the best cast member in the history of Saturday Night Live, which is saying a lot. I think when you think of best Saturday Night Live cast members, those of us that were old enough to remember the early days, you're thinking Bill Murray, you're thinking Eddie Murphy, you're thinking Will Ferrell, Dana Carvey, Mike Myers, John Belushi, Dan Aykroyd, all guys, I mean, all people that are in this. I think Phil Hartman was every bit as good in Saturday Night Live as any of those because he could do everything. He was great at everything he did. 8 seasons on Saturday Night Live. They nicknamed Phil Hartman the glue because he could do everything and hold every sketch together. He played Bill Clinton, Ronald Reagan, Ed McMahon, Barbara Bush. He had some original reoccurring characters like Unfrozen Caveman Lawyer, Anal Retentive Chef. I know these things don't mean a lot to everybody that's listening. If you remember that era of Saturday Night Live, you certainly do. The sketch that I will remember best for Phil Hartman on Saturday Night Live is this one called The Sinatra Group. It's a takeoff of a show that was on PBS called The McLaughlin Group, where the premise here is it's a round table with Phil Hartman playing Frank Sinatra and sending out questions to his panel of experts. And the people in this skit are fantastic as well. Jan Hooks is playing Sinead O'Connor. Mike Myers is playing Steve Lawrence. Victoria Jackson is playing Edie Gourmet. Chris Rock is playing Luther Campbell from Two Live Crew. And Sting is playing Billy Idol. We won't play the whole sketch, but let's do Brett, let's do one turn around the table of the Sinatra group.
12: Issue number three, the bald chick. What's with her head? Let's start with a chick. What gives, cue ball? I'm looking at you. I'm thinking 14 in the side pocket.
14: You know, I can't believe you're talking about my hair with all the bloody starvation and the suffering in the world right now.
12: Come on, swing, baby. You're platinum. Billy Idol.
15: You all think she's really quite attractive, actually.
12: Check his papers. Luther Campbell.
15: You wash it, mate.
12: Easy, baby. And what's with that sneering crap? Don't do that to the people. They want to like you. That's what killed Dennis Day. Contempt for the audience. All right, what about the chick's head, Luther?
15: Well, be honest, man. I don't care about the head. I like the butt.
12: I hear you, baby. Loud and clear. Forget the head. Put a bag over it and do your business. Well, am I right, Stephen Eady?
16: You bet, Frank.
17: You know it, Chairman.
12: You were a little slow that time.
0: All right, you get the idea. The way Phil Hartman could command an audience and take and just own any role, in this case, Frank Sinatra, just amazing. You've got, you know, by the way, if you want to chime in, best Saturday Night Live performer of all time. And I really just, we're just talking about on Saturday Night Live, not where they went after Saturday Night Live, but during their time, during their run on the show, I think Phil Hartman is number one. You might think it's somebody else. 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You can use the iHeartRadio app. You can leave a voice message for the show as well. Let's go here. So Hartman is on Saturday Night Live. He's a huge hit right away, and he parlays that into some other work, including Troy McClure of The Simpsons and this guy, Lionel Hutz.
18: Now, don't you worry, Mrs. Simpson. We've drawn Judge Snyder.
19: Is that bad?
18: Well, he's had it in for me ever since I kind of ran over his dog.
19: You did?
18: Well, replace the word kind of with the word repeatedly and the word dog with son.
0: Yes, that's Phil Hartman right there. Lionel Hutz. So many reoccurring characters that unfortunately had to end with Phil Hartman on The Simpsons. And then the other role, and he had many, but the other role for Phil Hartman that always speak to me, and I think many of our listeners as well, was news radio. You know, news radio, 90s sitcom, sadly, with the laugh track, which fortunately, mostly, we've gotten through the laugh track era. It's almost done. I know there are still shows that have it, and I know there's still people listening that like it. News radio was in an era where there was a laugh track. But for this show, if they relaunched news radio now, same script, same people, whatever, would have no laugh track today. I think it was too smart of a show. But news radio focused on a news talk radio station in New York City. Phil Hartman was the long established presence on the station. He was the elder statesman. He was the Dan Barrero of the station on news radio. And over the top, pompous and confident. And in this segment, and I hope most listeners have at some point had a chance to hear news radio. Brett, you don't know news radio, right? This is before your time as well.
1: The show, yes. This is before my time. I was not aware of this. Yeah.
0: Gosh. Yeah. So news radio, it's Phil Hartman really at his best. And he was the glue that kept the entire show going. And they tried to labor on one more season after Phil was murdered. And they brought in John Lovitz to not take his character, but they replaced him with John Lovitz, who had a different character, but it just didn't work. And the whole thing just sort of had a pall over it after Phil's death, sadly. But Phil was just fantastic. And here's a little sketch with Phil Hartman on news radio playing Bill McNeil. And he is, I think this just, you know, the way that he commands this room, just fantastic. Let's hear it.
20: About as a full-scale revolt. Dave's gone too far this time. Imagine an office without snacks.
21: Oh, my God. You guys, I got something.
22: What is it?
21: It's a piece of gum I left in the fridge. I forgot about it.
23: A frozen piece of chewed up gum. How long has that been in there?
21: I would say, like, August 95.
20: People, we should be working. Enjoying the free snacks provided by our employer. Not foraging for frozen morsels like the members of some ice-bound Brazilian soccer team.
24: In England, they call soccer football.
20: Good point. This may come as a surprise to Dave, but slavery was abolished in this country. No offense, Catherine.
23: Why would I be offended by slavery being abolished?
20: I don't know. I just like to cover my bases. And it's all right. Not just this.
0: You get the idea. The news radio cast, tremendous. Dave Foley, fantastic as the news director. Stephen Root, the eccentric billionaire station owner. Maura Tierney, all these people going on to just great success. Well, Joe Rogan, who just had a very minor role in the show, obviously has gone on to greatness of his own type. And then there's Andy Dick. Hasn't really worked out so well for Andy Dick. Andy Dick's dealers, I think it's worked out pretty well for, but not so much himself. So there you go. Phil Hartman, 28 years ago today. Brett.
1: Yes.
0: Do we have people that want to chime in on great Saturday Night Live, all-time Saturday Night Live cast members? I would be interested in hearing those.
1: We do.
0: You're not have access to the text channel.
1: We do. Yes. The Bradshaw and Brian KFAN text
0: line.
1: 64686 is the number.
0: You want to hit that after we come back from break? Because I know we're a little overdue. Maybe we do that.
1: Yeah, okay. We can get your text in now and we'll read through the best ones.
0: Top of the hour, Michael Russo. We're going to catch up on the Western Conference side of the hockey playoffs. And now that we know that Vegas is headed to the Stanley Cup, we'll talk about that team a bit and exactly what happened to Colorado, where they are now. And if that team is in a fair amount of trouble going forward, which is possible. So plenty to get to between now and noon. Paul Charchian in for Paul Allen.
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0: Network, I'm Brent Palm. Congresswoman Angie Craig will skip the state DFL convention to focus on the August primary for U.S. Senate.
1: The DFL endorsement process just doesn't reflect the full scope of the party that we are and the purple state that we have become.
0: Her opponent is Lieutenant Governor Peggy Flanagan.
2: If you can't show up and face your own party, then you're not ready to face Republicans. I'm a child of the DFL. I am deeply honored to seek the DFL's endorsement.
0: Flanagan and Craig are running for the seat of retiring U.S. Senator Tina Smith. Police in Shakopee say the man shot Wednesday morning during an Islamic prayer service at the Canterbury Park Expo died. AFSCME Council 5 has identified the victim as Field Representative Khalid Abdi. And the Minnesota Lynx beat the Atlanta Dream 96-81 last night at Target Center. This is MNN.
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14: I'm meteorologist Rodney Price. A mostly sunny afternoon shaping up with highs in the upper 80s and a light south to southeast breeze. Overnight, a few clouds, lows near 60. On Friday, a mix of clouds and sunshine, temperatures hot in the lower 90s. 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
5: Welcome back. Paul Charchian in for PA today. Brett Blakemore is in for Nordo. It's the 28th anniversary, if you will. I guess it's probably not the right word. Let's rephrase it. Phil Hartman murdered 28 years ago today by his wife, Bryn. I had mentioned I thought there was a Minnesota connection. I couldn't quite remember what it was. Some people nice enough on Twitter to remind me his wife was from Thief River Falls. And she had family connection throughout Minnesota, which, you know, most of us do if you're raised in Minnesota. And so when we talked about it live as it was happening 28 years ago, and I got the call in from whoever it was somebody connected to his wife. Yeah, I think that was it. I think a very stirring case last segment for Phil Hartman is the best SNL cast member ever. Based on what they did on SNL, not based on where they went from there, other things that they did, music careers, comedies, whatever it was. I think he was as strong as anybody to ever appear on the show. And I'm not just saying that because of the significance of the day. I would have given you that answer any other day of the year as well. Brett, what's the response that we've got from people either through the iHeartRadio app or have texted 64686, best SNL characters?
6: There's been a lot. I did want to read this text that we got before we got to those because we have a ton of SNL text to get to. But we got this from 651 guy. This goes back to our first segment, Charchy. There is a devoted subsection of the population who die by the fact that Mario Kart Wii with the steering wheel accessory is the GOAT of the series. Your thoughts?
5: Oh, yeah. That was, with the steering wheel accessory. But you needed to have the steering wheel accessory, kind of. Otherwise,
6: you tilt
5: you're just
6: that
5: twisting
6: wand.
5: The Wii
6: control.
5: Yeah, no. That's right.
6: No, thanks.
5: Yeah, not the same.
6: All right, we actually have two Futurama texts going along with the Phil Hartman, which is a great show. I haven't dipped into the new seasons on, I think it's on Hulu. But maybe I should. But the great Billy West modeled Zap Brannigan. This is from 715 guy. He modeled Zap Brannigan in Futurama after Phil Hartman, who was supposed to play that role. And another texter says that Philip J. Fry was named after Phil Hartman.
5: I didn't know any of those connections. You know, not surprised because so Hartman is doing The Simpsons, which is a Matt Groening show show, and then also then Futurama, also a Matt Groening show, so I can see that. And if you know the character of Zap Brannigan, you understand why it's totally Phil Hartman. The arrogance, the pomposity, it makes a ton of sense.
6: On the actual subject of best SNL cast members, 612 guy says, welcome back, Charch. Norm MacDonald was the best, the late Norm MacDonald. He was very good.
5: And he did the news segment and he was his dry deadpan delivery was just, it was so good. I really think people underrated him in that role. You know, you go back through all the people that have done the news bits, going all the way back to I'm trying to think who the originals were that did it. I don't remember. Was it Chevy Chase originally? I'm not sure, but I feel like Norm MacDonald's as good as any of them.
6: Couple texts saying that Phil Hartman was the best. Love when he played Clinton and went to a fast food place and started eating other people's food. Let's see. We've got nominations for Eddie Murphy, number one without a doubt.
5: Yeah.
6: Chris Farley.
5: Murphy. So, you know, hold on. Let's talk Murphy for just a second. So, Murphy came in the early 80s when most of the originals were out. And the show had hit a low point. You know, it had previously had all the power of Dan Aykroyd and Bill Murray and Chevy Chase and Gilda Radner and John Belushi, and then came into the 80s, and most of them had all moved on, and they needed somebody to step up and become the identity of Saturday Night Live. And Eddie Murphy started as a very sort of small role. And then it became pretty clear he was just stealing every skit he was in. And eventually he turned into just a titanic force. Recurring characters of Mr. Robinson's Neighborhood, Buckwheat, Gumby, and many others. He had a 5-year run on Saturday Night Live, and Murphy's got to be, he's certainly in the conversation for one of the best. I still feel Phil Hartman over his 8 years there was a better SNL contributor.
6: What do you think of 952 guy throwing in Chris Farley into the mix? A lot of people have said Farley, at least mentioned in their kind of Mount Rushmore of SNL.
5: I think Farley had a lot of great moments as well. The Chris Farley Show. He, you know, loved the physical comedy that he brought. I think everybody connected to just his passion and his obvious heart that he brought to everything that he did. Farley's, I think, in the conversation, in my mind, because he died young, obviously, I think of Farley as only having like a 2 or 3 year run, but he had a 5-year run on SNL. He was there longer than I remember now. And for you, Brett, at your age, mm-hmm. again, Farley probably died before you were born.
6: I think he
5: did. What do you think of?
6: I'm much more familiar with Farley than I was Phil. Phil, I'd be more familiar with like some of the Simpsons stuff he did, and some of the voice uh-huh. work he did. Where Farley, I mean, everyone, if you say fat guy in a little coat, you know, you're probably going to know what it is if you're on the internet or familiar with any pop culture. So, yeah, I'm much
5: but
6: more.
5: But do you
6: familiar
5: know Farley,
6: with
5: more Farley. For? Do you know Farley more for his movies than you do for his Saturday Night Live performances?
6: Well, I'll answer that
5: like
6: question.
5: Tommy Boy, right?
6: Yeah, I'll answer that question with another question. Was the Chippendales bit on SNL or something else? You know what I'm talking about?
5: That, yeah, I do. And
6: working for the weekend.
5: I think it was SNL, but it might have been a different. I think it was SNL. Had to be, right?
6: You would think.
5: Yeah, I think so. And we'll get people that'll text in 64686, and they'll tell us for
6: regardless.
5: Sure. Tommy Boy, Black Sheep, Billy Madison, briefly. You know, Chris Farley did a lot of work.
6: He was also the security guard in Wayne's World. Who could forget?
5: Yes, yeah, legendary.
6: The most important role in that movie.
5: Yeah. Could
6: am
5: be.
6: I, am
5: I guess you make that case.
6: I mean, he tells the satellite.
5: Yes, but that's okay.
6: Redirect. You know, he's driving to Chicago, and if you triangulate the satellite to his limo, he was the most important character in that whole movie. Anyway.
5: He was an important supporting character in that movie. Chris Farley was.
6: Wasn't familiar with Phil Hartman, but I could break down the plot of Wayne's World. Here's a text from
5: I don't know.
6: I've got no answer. 612 guy. I mean, obviously, we're getting the other ones. We're getting Sandler. We're getting Ferrell. But 612 guy says something that I was not thinking of. I think Phil Hartman's a strong number two, but Kenan Thompson has to be number one just for longevity. Your thoughts?
5: Well, there's that, right? It's been 12 years, 15. I mean, you know, normally everybody rotates out, right?
6: Yeah.
5: That's pretty wild that he's been on for that long. But, you know, the thing is, he just hasn't built the iconic bits that other people have. So I don't think Kenan Thompson is in the conversation that way. You know, he's like the Art Monk of SNL players. Like, he had a long, long career, but not like a standout guy that you necessarily remember. He is 2003 to present. So he's at 26, 24, 24. Let's go 24 years for Kenan Thompson. That's amazing. I knew it was a lot. I didn't realize it was quite that long. That is a ton.
16: of time for him.
6: Basically 95% of my life, he's been on the show. So
17: that's a good point. Which is hard to believe.

0: who that is. You want to help me out with that?
1: Maya
0: Rudolph?
1: Maya Rudolph.
0: And there's just the last name, so it doesn't give me, you know, if I'm not instantly thinking of it, then Murphy.
1: Well, no, it's okay. The show's a lot older than you are. That's all right.
0: That's right. And I'm not an SNL watcher present day. Murphy, that would probably be Eddie at number nine.
1: Eddie.
0: Armiston, I'm going to go with. That's the only other one I'm not familiar with.
1: Yep, Fred. Yeah, he's funny.
0: Well, someone's texting right now that I'm not familiar with Fred. Myers at seven, Farley at six, Bill Hader at five. I like that.
1: Yeah, Paul. I wondered if we'd get some Bill Hader love because he was awfully good, and his post-SNL career has been fantastic, too.
0: Kristen Wiig at four, Adam Sandler at three.
1: There we go.
0: Phil Hartman at two, Will Ferrell at one. Your thoughts?
1: That's a defensible list right there. Yeah. That's a defensible list. Will Ferrell on the show for eight-ish years, and, you know, he played Bush. You got more cowbell. You got the Jeopardy bits. Will Ferrell threw himself into every character, which was fantastic, and was willing. You know, everybody on SNL, I think, is willing to take a joke at their own expense, but maybe no more than Will Ferrell, which is fantastic. And speaking of jokes at your own defense, by the way, the update pairing of Colin and Michael right now are outstanding. And as the thing I look forward to the most in SNL right now is when they do when they gift each other jokes. Mm. That bit, which they do once a year, is always just freaking slays me. So funny. Anyway,
0: Few more. I'll just rapid fire some as we end this SNL bit. 612 guy says the Chippendales was SNL because Mike Myers was a judge, so that makes sense.
1: There you go.
0: Yep. So best SNL character of all time was Will Ferrell saying need more cowbell. That's 651 guy.
1: Yep.
0: I tend to agree.
1: Defensible position.
0: Dana Carvey, Belushi, more Eddie Murphy love. So that's kind of the. And Farley was the greatest as a 507 guy. So a general consensus of the names that you would expect in slightly different order. But,
1: nobody mentioning Tina Fey, and that's not cool. Tina Fey was fantastic at a lot of things and had a nice long run. And 30 Rock's one of the all-time great shows. But just even sticking just to Saturday Night Live, I think Tina Fey should have got some mentions in here.
0: And Dana Carvey.
1: When we come back. Yes.
0: Yeah.
1: And Dana Carvey, right. I mean, all the impressions that he did, and then, you know, he made Church Lady. He did, Wayne and Garth started on SNL, did Bush. He did a lot of stuff as well. All right, let's take a break. We come back. We'll talk hockey with Michael Russo. We'll catch up on the Vegas Knights sweep, the unbelievable, improbable sweep of Colorado. Nobody saw it coming. Even midway through game three, I think most of us were pretty convinced that Colorado was going to find a way to win the series, and to have it turn out the way it did was remarkable. We'll catch up, talk about that series, talk Colorado, a little bit of Wild with Michael Russo from The Athletic when we come back.
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5: AP News, I'm Marcela Sanchez. AP correspondent Haya Panjwani reports on a new DOJ investigation from the Trump administration.
6: The Justice Department has opened an investigation into advice columnist E. Jean Carroll, who accused President Trump of assault. That's according to an AP source who spoke on the condition of anonymity. The DOJ is looking into whether Carroll lied during the course of civil litigation against Trump, who she says sexually assaulted her in a Manhattan department store 30 years ago. In September 2024, speaking at Trump Tower after his court hearing on his appeal, Trump repeatedly denied ever knowing Carroll.
7: I have no idea who this woman is. They have a picture from, they say, about 40 years ago, a picture. And the picture depicts her and her husband on a celebrity line where I was the celebrity.
6: The Justice Department has opened a series of investigations into perceived adversaries of the Republican president. The source says the perjury investigation is being led by the federal prosecutor's office

0: in Chicago, high up in Jewaunee, Washington.
1: A federal judge has refused to block President Trump's order to create a federal voter list and limit mail voting. The judge rejected the request by Democrats and civil rights groups that had argued Trump's order would likely be found unconstitutional. Texas Democrat James Tallarico began his general election campaign for the U.S. Senate. He's facing State Attorney General Ken Paxton, who won a runoff against incumbent Senator John Cornyn earlier this week. U.S. stocks are holding near their records as companies like Dollar Tree, Snowflake, and Hormel Foods keep piling up profits. More stories at apnews.com. This is AP News.
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10: I'm meteorologist Rodney Price. A mostly sunny afternoon shaping up with highs in the upper 80s and a light south to southeast breeze. Overnight, a few clouds, lows near 60. On Friday, a mix of clouds and sunshine, temperatures hot in the lower 90s. 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
11: With $250,000, you can afford to buy a video game console now, Brett. I mean, it takes almost that kind of money at this stage, but that $250,000 will go a long way. Joining me now from The Athletic, Michael Russo. Hi, my friend. You and I have not had a chance to talk in quite a while. It's probably been a year, which is not cool.
12: Yeah, ever since you left.
11: Well, yeah, I guess there's that, right? I did leave, so it's on me. I admit that. So, okay, I'll take that L. That's on me. But I miss you, and I'm glad to have you back. So I moved to Southern Utah.
12: Thanks for having me.
11: Yeah, I moved to Southern Utah, and oh, that's gorgeous. The weather's phenomenal. It's beautiful everywhere you look. It's just, yeah, it's terrific out here. I love it. But I miss my friends, and I miss the station, and I miss you. But I opened up my hockey allegiances, which were uniformly Wild related up until now. I'm like, you know what? I can have two teams that I like. So I've now become a Vegas Knights fan and a Wild fan. I'm considering picking up the Mammoth because they're good and they're young and they're going to be good. But I've been tracking Las Vegas really closely. Some of the people that I think you know from the Vikings now work for the Las Vegas Golden Knights, and I was excited for their success. These poor people laboring in the front office of the Vikings for decades, in some cases, no championships, and now they go to Las Vegas, and a year later, they're in the Stanley Cup. So let me start here. Give me some historic context, Michael, for this upset sweep. Not just the upset, but the fact that it was a sweep and the fashion that it was against the team that it came against. Give me some historic context here.
12: Yeah, I mean, it's definitely one of the most, I would say improbable sweeps that I can remember. I mean, obviously, John Tortorella coached the Columbus Blue Jackets that swept the Tampa Bay Lightning, who also won the President's Trophy, a number of years back. The other one I can remember is the 95 Devils. I mean, I don't think a lot of people thought that they were going to run through the Detroit. You know, I didn't think a lot of people thought that they were going to run through anybody, but they beat Boston Bruins in five games in the Eastern Final, actually 31 years ago today. And then they wound up just, annihilating the Detroit Red Wings in the final. It was a lockout shortened season. Bill Guerin was actually on that team. And I don't think a lot of people remember that. But this to me, because, the Colorado Avalanche, as we were prone to say during the second round, they seemed to be a wagon. And, they from start to finish, they started the season absolutely on fire, historical number of wins to start the year. And then they went into cruise control. They really didn't have to deal with too much adversity during the year. They didn't have a ton of injuries. And then all of a sudden, against the Wild, they started to get banged up. Lehkonen got hurt. Makar clearly got hurt in game one, a lower body injury on a Marcus Foligno hit. But then if you remember down the stretch of the season, Makar, who I still think is, one of the top two best defensemen in the world, he hurt his shoulder, and it definitely seemed to get aggravated when he ran into Zuccarello in game five. And to me, that was the biggest, shame of blowing that 3-0 lead for the Wild, is that clearly Makar was not going to be able to play game six and seven because he missed one and two of this series and clearly was hurt in three and four.
11: And now, maybe that would have been enough of a difference, or at least it would have helped even out the injury differential between the Wild and the Avs, right?
12: Yeah, exactly. And like, I still remember 2014 when Matt Cook took out Tyson Berry's knee. That completely changed the complexion of that Colorado-Minnesota series, and the Wild wound up storming back in that series and winning, two of the last three games, and including game seven there. And it kind of reminded me of the same thing. Now, Tyson Berry, obviously a very different defenseman than Cale Makar, although at that point, Tyson Berry was the top defenseman for the Avalanche in my eyes. Certainly their best power play defenseman, was an absolute offensive dynamo for them at that point in his career. And this was sort of the same thing. Now, I think Makar was banged up for a lot of that Wild series, but clearly he wasn't going to be able to play the last two games. And that's one of those things that you'll always have to wonder if the Wild really, we all knew that they dropped the ball dramatically in that game and didn't give themselves a chance to come back in that series the way they played in game four and five, but especially to blow a 3-0 lead and to have a 3-1 lead with 3.5 minutes left in that game, and now knowing what we know now, that Makar was severely hurt, and I think has a major surgery coming up as well. I think that we're all going to always wonder what could have been.
11: Michael, what do you think about the notion that some Wild fans are perpetrating that Minnesota beat up the Avalanche and created a primrose path for Vegas to get the sweep they got?
12: Well, I think that's not giving Vegas enough credit. I mean, John Tortorella and his structure there has done a tremendous job. And in fact, the way that the Vegas Golden Knights played in that series was in a lot of ways the way the Wild played in game three of the second round. And what the Golden Knights did that the Wild couldn't do was just do it more consistently on an every game basis, and got better and better as the series went along, even in game four. Where I thought they played their best game of the series. So I think that's too easy of a cop-out. There's no doubt that the way that, this is what we were saying before the playoffs, that whoever was in the Pacific had an easier road to the Stanley Cup final than anybody in the Central. And this is the idiotic playoff format that the league has. And hopefully this is going to be a wake, not just what happened in this series, but what's happened in the East. This has been one of the least competitive playoff series, Stanley Cup playoffs that I can remember. And the other common denominator the last 5 or 6 years is that these Eastern and Western Conference finals have been 4 or 5 games in every single series except for one. And that is not the way the playoffs should work. It just feels like inferior teams have the ability to go further. So I think that the Minnesota Wild beat up the Dallas Stars. I think the Dallas Stars beat up the Wild. And I think that the Wild went into this series, and it just always felt like it was going to be that way, that when you have three of the top teams in going up against each other in the first two rounds, that just the rigor and the energy that it takes to get through the first couple rounds is going to beat each other up, and it would just leave an open path for the team in the Pacific. And, you know, I don't think that any of us thought that the Colorado Avalanche would get swept. And obviously I picked the Avalanche to beat the Vegas Golden Knights, but I do think this playoff format is reared its ugly head this postseason. I'm not making excuses for the Wild, the Avalanche, or the Dallas Stars, but I just think that you have these three great teams that beat the heck out of each other. And the Wild obviously went into the Colorado series without two of their best defensive players in Erickson Ek and Brodin. They got hurt in different ways. It wasn't that the Dallas Stars beat him up. Essentially an ankle, just falling down. The other blocked a shot. But still, I think that when it came down to it, I think injuries affected the Avalanche, injuries affected the Stars, and injuries affected the Wild. And that's why all of them bowed out.
13: The reason for hope that the NHL will change the way they seed the playoffs is what you said. 4 and 5 game series don't make as much money for the owners as 6 and 7 game series do. One of those playoff games are a massive cash cow for the teams, and they want those extra playoff games. So, when you talk pocketbook, that's like, when change happens.
12: I could tell you the Craig Leopold right now wants this change. I could tell you that every owner in the league wants a change, but Gary Bettman, who, by the way, is employed by the owners, is the one that rules the roost here. He's literally the only person that I know in the NHL executive front office that likes this format. He is the one that's running this. I don't think his number two. I think his number two, if he was the number one, he'd change it. I think everybody in NHL headquarters would change it. It's just him. And, I think it's idiotic. Now, again, I don't want to take away from what the Vegas Golden Knights are doing. They are peaking at the perfect time. They've gotten great goaltending. Tortorella's done wonders there. They are loaded up and down the lineup. They got healthy at the right time too. They got all their guys back. Obviously, mm-hmm. Carlson, Stone missed the first couple games of the series, but he was just mammoth in game four. So I don't want to take away from what they're doing, but you look at the Eastern Conference final right now, it's an absolute joke. I mean, the Montreal Canadiens are just getting demolished by the Carolina Hurricanes. And it's been this way the entire postseason, by the way. Like there was one game that the Montreal Canadiens against the Tampa Bay Lightning had 9 shots on goal and wound up winning. I've never seen a team run through the playoffs the way the Canadiens have that have been outplayed more than them, yet they somehow seem to either be on the winning side or wind up getting these games to overtime. And even games 2 and 3 of this series, 2 and 3 of this series in the Eastern Conference final, they wound up forcing overtime in games they had no right to be in. And so, this has not been a competitive playoff. And some of us, cocky, pompous NHL fans used to make fun of the NBA for that. that every game was a sweep, and that, you knew at the beginning of the season who would win the cup. And now the last several years, I mean, I covered a couple of Eastern Conference finals the last 3 years. So ended in sweeps, in favor of Florida. And it's just, I don't think it's or 5 games. And, I just don't think it's good for the league.
13: That's the familiar voice of Michael Russo from The Athletic. Doesn't Bettman still answer to the owners? I mean, if you're telling me that there's 30 owners who want to make the change, I mean, Bettman at the end of the day answers to the owners, right? I mean, just because
12: the funny thing, Church, is about all commissioners of pro sports is they're employed by the owners, but they are the boss. It's it's one of the most fascinating dynamics that I've ever seen, you know, in any industry is, you know, you're giving these guys $20, $30, $40 million to run the business. They're hired by the owners, but yet they sit there and they have, you know, all the power in the world. They find teams, you know, find owners. It's a really fascinating dynamic. But you know, this is Gary's playoff system. You know, just even as recent as the March 2 months ago, the March GM's meetings in a press conference to end the GM's meetings, he and I got into a debate over this during a line of questioning, and he basically said the dirty little secret out loud is that in which I think is a problem for the NHL is that more eyes are on the early series of these series, so they're getting tons of ratings, and they make huge gains mm-hmm. there. You know, my comeback to him would be, I think the reason is that hockey fans in general are very provincial, even Wild fans. As much as this is the state of hockey, when the Wild bow out, a lot of people stop paying attention. And it's that way in every single market. Sure. It's been a huge problem for the NHL for years. So they feel if they have these rivalries in the early rounds, it's going to get monster ratings and create long series, which is also what he said, which means huge gates and things like that. The comeback that I would have for him is that because it's a provincial sport, if you still have 16 teams making the playoffs, it doesn't matter who they're going to play in the early rounds. The hometown teams are going to watch these games no matter what. And I just don't understand when you have a league where the regular season essentially determines who the top teams of the league are, and then you pair them up in brackets where you have two of the top three teams in the Western Conference being out after two rounds. It's nonsensical. There's no other professional league that does it this way. But this has been Gary's thing, and the owners haven't been able to make him change. The GMs and their suggestions haven't been able to make him change. And really, I think the only time this will change is when he eventually retires. But if anything is going to get him his attention, I think it should be right now, because this has not been a competitive postseason. It has not been a compelling postseason. And and we're seeing, you know, a sweep in the Western Conference Final and likely a five-game end of the season in the Eastern Final. It should not be that way.
13: Let's talk about the decision to switch to John Tortorella for Las Vegas. It was March 29th, Michael. I mean, you know, at that stage, Vegas is either the seventh or the eighth seed in the West. They're not even totally sure they're going to make the playoffs at that point. He replaces Bruce Cassidy. It was a very bold move that late in the season. And since then, Vegas has played 25 games and they've lost four of them. I mean, obviously a brilliant move for an established Jack Adams award-winning coach.
12: Yeah, absolutely. And, you know, getting rid of a coach that was there behind the bench when they won their Stanley Cup. Kelly McCrimmon, George McPhee, Bill Foley, they are all about winning. And at the end, I think they felt like Bruce Cassidy, who has a history of wearing out his welcome in certain places. I think that they felt his message was getting stale. I think if you look at all the analytics, it just came down to the fact that they weren't getting goaltending. But that's the way that they looked at it, and clearly it has worked. And I don't think that, John Tortorella could have sat on the sidelines. He was getting paid by the Philadelphia Flyers. He had one, not even a full month left on his contract there. He didn't get a raise from the Golden Knights to get there. He just wound up taking, you know, Golden Knights assumed the rest of his contract. Now he does get playoff bonuses and things like that, so he's making some extra money here.
13: Sure.
12: But this guy came out of retirement after really professionally flaming out in Philadelphia. I mean, he essentially, you know, forced his own firing. Like, they were going to let this ride out for the final 3 weeks of last season, the Philadelphia Flyers. And then after a game in Toronto where they lost 7-2, he came out and there was an altercation in the locker room with Cam York, reportedly. And then he came out afterwards and said, I'm not equipped to coach a rebuilding team. But the one thing that he has always maintained when he was working on ESPN and when he was talking to NHL.com and even Joe Smith my colleague at The Athletic, a week before he was hired in Vegas, is that he didn't intend for that be the context of his quotes. He still had fire in his belly and wanted to continue to coach and wasn't quote unquote retired. And what do you know, a week later, he's behind their bench and he's just brought structure. And I think he's built for a more veteran team like this, a team with a history of winning, a team that knows how to win. And I think they just needed somebody to sort of guide the ship back on track. And he's done a tremendous job. But, you know, Mitch Marner's been tremendous there. Their blue line has been outstanding there. Eichel's been incredible there. And the thing that's changed the most is that Carter Hart, who was his goalie for a time in Philadelphia, has suddenly stopped, you know, started stopping pucks. And he's been you know, really, really good in the playoffs.
13: Yeah, you alluded to this earlier. It's not just that John Tortorella was hired, but also Carter Hart came back. He was, you know, he missed all of January, all of February, all of March, comes back in April, nukes Aiden Hill into the center of the earth. We don't even know where that guy is anymore. And since April 9th, it's been all Carter Hart starts, and that's been huge. And you know, we all know half the battle in hockey playoffs is getting a hot goaltender, and Carter Hart was the better goaltender anyway. And obviously, goes without saying, he's played extremely well. So I think Carter Hart's a huge part of the story too.
12: Yeah, he's been the best goaltender in the playoffs, and you know, during the regular season, you know, Aiden Hill, and even, you know, him when he obviously came back off his, you know, suspension essentially to start the season after they signed him late and all that stuff that we don't have to rehash when he was out of the league for a couple of years. You know, he wasn't very good. And I think I could be totally making this up because I actually covered a couple Vegas games that didn't include the Wild, but I believe the Wild went there one game and chased him from the net. But I could be making this up. It could have been another game I was at where he got chased. But regardless, you know, like it just feels like he is just gotten, I think he feels very, very comfortable behind this system that John deploys. You know, the one thing about a John Tortorella system is he demands, doesn't matter who it is, whether it's a superstar like an Eichel or a Marner, or whether it's one of his third or fourth liners, he demands packing it in, blocking shots, and limiting chances. And again, that's what the Wild did in game three, but they weren't able to do it consistently throughout the series against Colorado. Vegas has been, and Vegas has just run through the playoffs this way. They've been incredibly, incredibly good defensively. And because of that, it makes it a lot easier on your goaltenders because you're not facing the plenty of chances that other goalies are. Now, I'm not, again, trying to take anything away from Carter because he's been really, really good. Has made, you know, a number of incredible saves, especially against, you know, really, really high-end players against Utah against Anaheim and Colorado. But I think a lot of it has to do with the structure in front of them. I think that John just got this team back on track.
13: The Mitch Marner acquisition from Toronto was absolutely pivotal. He's got 21 points. You know, these have been relatively short series. He's got 21 points right now, which is pretty crazy. And speaking of Toronto, by the way, are they going to lose Austin Matthews in the offseason? Are they going to lose Marner and Matthews in the span of months?
12: It's going to be up to Austin. You know, reportedly they had a Zoom last week. John Chyka, the new GM, and Matt Sundin, obviously the legendary former player that's now you know, in the hockey ops there with Austin Matthews, and apparently everything was amicable and all that stuff. I think the common belief out there is that Austin's essentially going to give them another year. To show that they are putting together a program that could win. Let's see who the coach is, all that type of stuff. It also aligns him to when, you know, he has the same agent as Connor McDavid's agent, and Connor's got 2 years left on his deal. So it aligns everything perfectly with Connor, which a lot of people are sort of theorizing. But the one thing I will say is that I think Austin Matthews, who's really close with Mitch Marner, and I think anybody in that Toronto bubble, is going to start looking at Mitch Marner as like, I wonder if this can be done. Get out of the bubble, go to a place where you've got a lot of less eyeballs on you, and all of a sudden the pressure comes down, and now you can start performing. And I think a lot of people think that. So, I mean, I don't know if Austin's going to force a trade now. That would mean the only way that John Chyka in his first move with the Toronto Maple Leafs is going to trade Austin Matthews is if Austin Matthews essentially pulls a Quinn Hughes and says, all right, time, get me out of here. And not that Quinn necessarily did that, but he certainly made it very, very clear to the Vancouver Canucks that he was not going to resign there in 2 years. So they got ahead of the game and obviously made a great trade with Minnesota, where they got a haul back as well. And I do think that a lot of teams are going to start to look at that as the template. Is, you know, it used to be this belief in hockey that if you were a free agent, you were really a free agent the year before, because that's when you would know, obviously, if you were going to, you know, you would go to that person and see if they would extend, and not, if not, then you'd start to move them. You know, I think Quinn's given the template to everybody now. I think to Brady Tkachuk, to other players, and to teams as well, is that you go to them a couple years ahead, find out if they have any interest in re-signing. If not, maybe you get the haul way in advance. And so I don't think it's going to happen now with Austin, but I do think Mitch Marner is going to suddenly be, you know, sort of a template for everybody to look at and be like, huh, I could get out of Ottawa, I can get out of Vancouver, I can get, you know, it's kind of an interesting little thing here that Austin sees that Marner might be four wins here, or is four wins from potential cup.
13: It's that could be the template, and that could ultimately help the Wild potentially here. Good is Vegas, right? So you mentioned Marner, Uckel, Mark Stone's great. They've got a Carter Hart has been very good in goal. They're going to be one of the last two teams standing. How good is Las Vegas based on the team that we've now seen in the playoffs? So we throw away the preconceived notions that we had through the regular season. Just how good are they? Are they one of the two best teams left?
12: Yeah, no, they have been outstanding, and they're coming together at the perfect time. As you mentioned, they're 19-4-1 since Tortorella took over. Marner and Eichel have been elite. They're getting great goaltending. They're getting great blue line, and they're absolutely completely healthy right now. And they're getting some time off. So a guy like Stone that just came back in the lineup can get some extra time. I think it'll be fascinating if Carolina closes at Montreal, what this next series is going to look like. First of all, they're going to move up the series. It'll start June 2nd as opposed to June 4th. So that'll get things going right away. So Vegas will have a chance not to get stale. But Carolina almost seems like a complete template, a complete copycat of Vegas. And that's why it's going to be a fascinating series. I'll be really curious to see if this is a boring series or one that is you know, kind of high energy, heavy hits, and actually leads to goals, because they play very defensive style. I mean, the one thing about Carolina is they're so disciplined to Rod Brind'Amour's style. They don't stray. Like last night, that Montreal game, that was as tactical a win as I've seen Carolina play throughout the postseason, and they've run through the East as well. And so I think that this Carolina Vegas, it's going to be interesting, like in the war of attrition of who's just better defensively on two teams that don't seem to stray from structure at all. And you know, it could make for some really low scoring games that might not be the most sexy to watch, or it could lead to some really just some ruthless, you know, type of hockey with two teams that are just incredibly disciplined in the way that they play the game. And so it'll be fascinating. But I think Vegas is a really good team. I think this is Carolina's opportunity to finally win a cup in this type of era. They've obviously, you know, they won in 2006, but the last several years they've been tremendous hockey teams, yet they keep on running into Florida, you know, and essentially in the conference final. And now that Florida's out, Tampa's out, Toronto's out, Buffalo's out, all these teams are out, you know, that used to give them fits at times, not Buffalo, but those other teams. I think that they have seen their window open right from the start of this postseason with Florida, especially not being in it, and then Tampa bowing out the way that they did to Montreal. So this is going to be a really fascinating time, because I think Carolina realizes that if they don't win it now, they're never going to win it. So this is going to be a heck of a series if it's Carolina and Vegas.
13: All right, just a couple of last things on Colorado, if you don't mind, Michael. Let's go to game three. We're rolling into the second period. It's 3-0 Colorado. In that moment, did you think that Colorado was going to step on the gas, turn it into a 7-game grinder, and ultimately win at home, and the cream would rise to the top? In that moment, game three, 3-0, top of the heading into the second period.
12: Well, it's funny, because to me, it looked too similar to the game four of the Wild series, where the Wild melted down. And this is going to sound like, I joked with Gorg the other day, this is almost like a Kevin Gorg preposterous statement, but it's like when the Wild got up 3-0 that early, I remember going on with Tom Reed between periods and saying there is a lot of game left. Like, it almost happened too soon. And it really felt the same way there. It's like they take a 3-0 lead going into period two. And when Mark Stone scored bright and early of that second period, I was like, I remember saying to a friend of mine, I'm like, they're going to blow this game, because it just felt like now you just gave a ton of time and only a 2-goal lead for Vegas to climb back from. So I really did. I honestly felt like Vegas was going to win that game the second that Mark Stone scored. So I really felt that the way that game looked was so much like the Wild game where they blew the 3-0 lead to Colorado that I really never felt like they were going to actually rally back. And it's funny because I was covering games 5 through 7 of the Western Conference Final. Turned out to be the easiest series I've ever covered. But I started canceling hotels in the third period of that game four because I just knew the next morning I was not getting on a plane to go to Denver. So I really never felt that Colorado was in that. And then, you know, you knew the context that Nikar was clearly playing hurt, couldn't handle a puck. McKinnon wasn't skating well. You just knew that they were cooked and that they were not going to be able to extend the series. And even if they somehow got to game five, that they were just too banged up. And look, I know that fans, especially when, you know, you just look at it in your own insular team, they don't want to hear excuses. You know, Wild fans don't want to hear about Eriksson, Ek, and Brodin. They just want you to go out and win. And I understand that. But look, they're not excuses sometimes. They're real. And if you're the Colorado Avalanche and you have Cale Makar and Nathan MacKinnon or Terry Lehkonen, and clearly Sam Molinsky was hurt and Nichushkin wasn't even playing, like that's just too much. There's no team that can come back from that type of stuff. And sometimes it's excuses, but sometimes it's reality. And I just didn't think that the way those teams lined up with as Vegas as healthy as they were, that Colorado was going to be able to recover.
13: Yeah, it's I did think that Colorado was going to turn it on at that point. I'm like, oh, Colorado's going to go win this game. They're going to win the next one. They're going to flip the series back to home ice, and Colorado's going to win. And I'm glad I am not in a state that allowed betting on the series, so I didn't have to worry about that. But I'd have been wrong there. Michael, thank you. This has been great. I've really enjoyed catching up with you again, and it's been a fascinating turn of events. Nobody saw the sweep coming. I gotta believe, I don't know the betting odds, but I gotta believe pre-series, the betting odds for Vegas to win in 4 had to be, I don't know, 20-1, something like that. Do you happen to know what the betting odds were?
12: No, I don't. I mean, that's one thing I try to stay away from is that, But I bet. There's no way that, like, to Vegas, I mean, I would think the odds would be much greater for Vegas to win in a sweep over Colorado. I think he probably could have made an absolute fortune. You could throw a buck on it and probably make $1,000. Like, it would have been something I can't imagine it was low odds. Let's put it that way.
13: No, I think you're right. Thank you for checking in. I appreciate it, my friend.
12: Yep. See you, Charge.
13: Thanks, Michael Russo, The Athletic, theathletic.com. Plenty more to get to over the course of this show. We've got a new event coming to the next Summer Olympics. And it's, as far as I know, the first time a licensed IP is going to be making it to the Olympics. We'll talk about Ninja Warrior coming to the 2028 Olympics when we come back.
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16: This is MNN Sports. I'm Mike Grimm. Vikings quarterbacks Kyler Murray and J.J. McCarthy are both working out with the team during opening week of organized team activities at team headquarters in Eagan. Murray says he's working hard during these workouts.
17: Timing with receivers, running backs, getting to know the guys off the field. And then, you know, KO, Josh, Wes, the guys. It's been great, though. They've made me feel comfortable. Bringing me up to speed, and I don't feel like I'm behind in any way.
16: McCarthy says he's fine with Murray coming on board, and he, too, is working hard.
18: The organization made a decision that they feel like is going to improve in the depth and the quality of the room, and, you know, they feel like they made that decision. But, you know, all I'm thinking about is continuing the upward trajectory that I set for myself last season, that last quarter of the season, and continuing to be the best version of me every single day.
16: The team is off today. They'll have another OTA session tomorrow. The Twins got pounded by the White Sox in Chicago last night, 15-2.
19: We didn't play good today. I mean, we've played really well for a stretch of time, and sometimes you have games like that, and there's not much we did. There's not much we did well today overall.
16: Manager Derek Shelton's team will try to salvage the final game of the set this afternoon in the Windy City. The AAA Saints lost 10-5 last night at Louisville. The Lynx controlled most of their game last night at the Target Center and beat Atlanta 96-81, improving to 5-2. Head coach Cheryl Reeve liked the start of the second half.
20: This was a group that understood we did not come out well in the third quarter in the last game, you know, the beginning of the season, after having a big lead. And so I think we wanted to come out of the locker room strong. I was on Courtney a little bit at halftime defensively. She easily gave up 9 points, so I wanted her lock in there. She did a much better job defensively.
16: Courtney Williams scored a game-high 25 points. Natasha Howard added 22 points and 8 rebounds. Minnesota will visit Chicago tomorrow night. That game will tip at 6:30. 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
13: Lowest point total of any team to make it to the Stanley Cup Finals since they've gone to this format. So, yeah, it would have been tough to see, but 30-1, oh, that'd have been juicy. Mentioned this last segment. The Olympics always they've added a lot of new sports over our lifetimes in the Olympics. It used to be track and field. Now it's a lot of other stuff. The new addition to the Olympics is Ninja Warrior Obstacle Racing. Yep, the TV show Ninja Warrior has now got a licensing agreement with the Olympics to bring actual Ninja Warrior branded obstacle racing to the Olympics. And they're going to replace, they're taking to their, and I grant them, I think it's better to, if you're going to add something, you should remove something as far as I'm concerned, because there's already too many events in the Olympics. They're removing the pentathlon. Now, Brett Blakemore, can you tell me any of the five sports in the pentathlon?
29: That was not the breakdancing.
0: bit from the last Summer Olympics, right? That
1: no,
0: wasn't in the pentathlon.
1: It is not the breakdancing. That's no. gone too, though, I believe.
0: Thank God.
1: I think they've killed that off.
0: Yeah. Yes. See you later. I got no interest in that. It's not the, like when I think of, you know, a-thons, you know, I'm thinking of like the swimming and the running and the, I don't think that's what the pentathlon is, unless if I'm completely wrong.
1: Actually, you're pretty right.
0: Okay.
1: So the original pentathlon, we're going to go down the pentathlon rabbit hole for just a minute. Obviously, pent.
0: Five.
1: Means five, like, yeah. you know, pentagon, right? Yeah, it means five. So it's five sports. In the old Olympics, in ye olden days Olympics in Greece, the five were the long jump, the javelin, which is still one of the all-time cool track and field events, discus, a short foot race, and then wrestling. So that was back then. That was considered the hallmarks of an athlete's military fitness. So it was sort of like these were the great military athletes that did these original ancient Olympics. And actually, Jim Thorpe won the gold in 1912 with those sports in that version of the pentathlon. But then it changed in the 1920s. The pentathlon changed to something I think even more badass now with the five events. Well, now that it's all going to be removed to make room for Ninja Warrior. But the five events since the 1920s to today for 100 years has been epi fencing. So fencing with the little thin, the super thin little, it's an epi sword. Pistol shooting, swimming, show jumping, an equestrian event on the back of an unfamiliar horse. They give you a horse you've never been with before, and you have to do show jumping on an unfamiliar horse, and a 3,000-meter cross-country run. It used to be 4,000 meters. They made it easier for whatever reason 20 years ago. 3,000-meter cross-country run. That's a pretty badass setup. Fencing, pistol shooting, swimming, show jumping, and the 3,000-meter cross-country run. There is a women's version of the pentathlon as well. It's also going away. It started in 1964. There's a little history lesson on the pentathlon. They don't do all the same stuff. They don't do the shooting. They don't do the epi fencing. They do 80-meter hurdles, a shot put, a high jump, a long jump, and a 200-meter race. What they could have done to make the pentathlon way cooler was you had to do them all in a row. Right, you had to go do one, then go do the other. Go run a 3,000-meter race, then go fence somebody, sword play, then jump on a horse for the equestrian event, then go jump in the pool for the swimming race, and then go do some shooting. That would have been way cooler. Like the biathlon. The biathlon in the Winter Olympics is one of the great sports because you're doing these disparate things, but they all run one to the other. They're very fluid that way. That would have made the pentathlon way cooler. You might be wondering, is there a Wayne Gretzky of the pentathlon? Is there somebody who is so good at the pentathlon that everybody's been trying to be that guy? And the answer is yes. It's a Hungarian named Andras Galsko. He is the only modern pentathlete to win three Olympic individual gold medals. He won them spanning 12 years, 1960, 68, and 72. He also won two Olympic silvers, so he's got five Olympic medals in the pentathlon. He's got 10 world championships in the pentathlon. Now, they're going to do away with the pentathlon, as I mentioned, to make room for Ninja Warrior. We'll talk about that in just a minute. But I do feel a little bit bad. You're a pentathlete. You've been training your whole life knowing that your end goal as a pentathlete was to be in the Olympics. You've been getting up since you were a kid, taking epi fencing lessons at 6 a.m. And then you do your equestrian training at 7 a.m. And then you get in a quick 5-mile run and then you go off to school. And you've been doing your whole life as a pentathlete. And then the Olympics goes, you know what? Nah. Ninja Warrior. We're gonna replace your whole sport with Ninja Warrior obstacle courses. And Brett, when we come back, you and I can have a healthy debate about
13: Ninja Warrior, started 30 years ago, incredibly successful. It's gone to the U.S. It's gone out. Many, many countries have got versions of Ninja Warrior, and now it'll be an Olympic sport. When we return, we'll talk about Ninja Warrior entering the Olympics, whether it makes sense or not, and some parallels to some other opportunities as well. When we come back, Paul Charchian in for PAA, an advanced Thursday edition of the Friday Football Feast.
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30: AP News. Good morning, I'm Ed Donahue. In India, Secretary of State Marco Rubio was asked about the status of talks with Iran to end the war.
31: Still a work in progress. As I said, you know, we thought we might have some news last night, maybe today. I wouldn't read too much into it. It takes a little while to hear back. So we have what I think is a pretty solid thing on the table in terms of their ability to open up the straits, get the straits open, enter into a very real, significant, time-limited negotiation on the nuclear matter.
30: The military is accusing Iran of violating the ceasefire after Kuwait reported coming under attack following an American strike against Iran. Central Command says Kuwait intercepted missiles fired from Iran late yesterday. A source tells the AP the Justice Department has opened an investigation into whether longtime advice columnist E. Jean Carroll lied during the course of civil litigation against Donald Trump, who Carroll says sexually assaulted her in a New York department store 30 years ago. This is what Carroll said 6 years ago.
32: I'm filing this lawsuit not just for myself, but for every woman in America who's been grabbed, groped, harassed, sexually assaulted, and has spoken up and still has been disgraced, shamed, or fired.
30: President Trump has called Carroll's allegations a made-up scam, and he attacked her motivations, saying they were politically driven. A federal judge is declining to halt President Trump's executive order to create a national list of eligible voters and limit mail voting. Officials in Tennessee will pay more than $800,000 to settle a lawsuit filed by a man who was jailed for more than a month over a Facebook post he made about the assassination of conservative activist Charlie Kirk. A key inflation gauge accelerated last month to the highest level in 3 years. Oil prices are higher and stocks remain near record levels. This is AP News.
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12: I'm meteorologist Rodney Price. A mostly sunny afternoon shaping up with highs in the upper 80s and a light south to southeast breeze. Overnight, a few clouds, lows near 60. On Friday, a mix of clouds and sunshine, temperatures hot in the lower 90s. 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
14: 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Then this evening, it's Bemidji Baseball in the Section 8 4A Elimination First Round against Brainerd. 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
13: About the 30-year-old show that started in Japan.
0: Well, I love the concept of the actual competition. It's fun to watch. It's also fun to do the, you know, the Monday morning quarterback of how do they possibly not get that salmon ladder as you're eating in your Barca lounger, you know, having chips.
13: Right.
0: My thing with at least the American version that I am not a fan of is that they almost originated sob story television. And it drives me bananas. So this is, you know, back in the day when you used to watch, back in my day, when you used to watch Survivor or something, they were just normal Joe Schmoes that went on the show because they wanted to win money. Well, American Ninja Warrior really started the sob story TV. So it's, you have to spend 5 minutes on a package of them. My entire town was burnt down, and also a tornado came through, and also, so I'm doing this for everyone in my town, and also my school was blown up in a mining accident, and I was raised with one eye and three fingers, and so then you, for 5 minutes, you just feel, oh, how terrible for this guy, and then what happens? 2 seconds later, whoa, oh, there he goes. Okay, well, moving on to the next guy. It becomes like, it's not even about the competition itself. It's just about, so now you watch anything. You watch The Voice. You watch, I'm really obsessed with this show on Netflix called Million Dollar Secret. It's fantastic. I highly recommend that.
13: What is that?
0: It's,
13: what's Million Dollar Secret?
0: It's a competition show. So it's these people are in a mansion. And they all have these boxes, and one of them has $1 million in it. And you try to deduce who has $1 million. The millionaire has these little things, they like tasks they have to do. So like, you know, stick two clothespins onto people or sneak this into a conversation. And then if they do that, they get rewards. But if people catch them, then they vote them out. So at the end, if you survive all that, you get $1 million. So it's very good. I explained it very quickly, but very, very good show. But even on that show, you get people – oh, well, you know, and not to say that, you know, people with sob stories shouldn't be highlighted, but it's like, I feel like every single show is just about how horrible everything is. And, you know, it's just, I'm over. And I blame American Ninja Warrior for starting that trend. Does
13: so
0: that make any sense?
13: They want you to build up. So they want to give you an emotional attachment to these athletes, right? So that somebody doesn't show up to go run the Ninja Warrior course that you don't have any investment in, because then you don't care as much whether or not they make it. You want to have people that you know have that you have some attachment to, which totally makes sense. And I can see where the show would have changed that way over 30 years. And the show is 30 years old. If you go back to the Japanese version of it, by the way, it is not called Ninja Warrior in Japan. It is called Sasuke, which does not mean Ninja Warrior, by the way. Totally different name. It came to America and they wanted to give it a more, they wanted to give it a name that meant something. Sasuke doesn't mean anything. And so they ultimately chose Ninja Warrior for when the replays came here to America. By the way, no ninjas on Ninja Warrior. I think it'd be cooler if there was actual ninjas on the show. You never see competitors throwing shurikens at each other and doing the nunchucks and everything. Yeah. That would have been that'd be a really
0: good show. At least wear the outfit. You know? That's the least you can
13: do. Yeah, exactly. Wear

0: in Ninja Warrior, from what I can tell. So Ninja Warrior starts in Japan, comes to the U.S. It was airing on a cable channel that was around then, isn't now, called G4. I vaguely remember G4. It gained a lot of traction in the U.S. Reminded me, have you ever heard of Iron Chef, Brett?
1: I have. I've never watched it, but I know what it is. Yeah. I think I remember G4 was
0: Iron Chef.
1: It was similar to like Spike, right? Like, remember Spike?
0: Yeah. It was Guy TV, right?
1: Yeah.
0: Yes.
1: Yeah.
0: I think it had a video game show on G4 at one point that was all about, you know, today, what, you know, the news of today's video games, stuff like that. I think on G4. Iron Chef, at the same time as Ninja Warrior, was a Japanese cooking competition before the U.S. market really had cooking competitions. Now the Food Network's all cooking competitions. But Iron Chef was doing it first. And there were the original Japanese broadcasts, and they would periodically show up on Food Network. And Iron Chef was fascinating because it was Japanese. You had the premise of the show was every show there would be a surprise main ingredient that the four chefs would have to work into every serving. So they made an appetizer, they made a side dish, an entree, and they made a dessert, and they all would have to have this main ingredient. But because Iron Chef's a Japanese show, the food choices were borderline horrifying, which was part of the fun of it. Like today, Morimoto-san is going to use the spine bones of the eel to add crunch to his mango tart. That was part of the fun of it. They were trying to make dessert out of some, you know, like, you know, eyeballs and stuff like that, that the Japanese eat and we would never touch. So the show Iron Chef finds its way to the Food Network, explodes in popularity. This is the late 90s. And I was recording the episodes back then. And then it did so well. The Japanese versions did so well. That created Iron Chef America, just like Ninja Warrior jumped over to America. Morimoto, in particular, made the jump across the Pacific and became a massive celebrity chef. He was on Iron Chef America with Bobby Flay. And those two, that turned into a big rivalry. Bobby Flay was already pretty well known here, but that turned both him and Morimoto into huge names. And Morimoto would frequently just get mortified by Bobby Flay because Morimoto is grounded in the sacrosanct nature of the kitchen. And then Bobby Flay would he'd win an episode of Iron Chef America and go stand on his countertop, on his cooking surface and his food prep surface. And Morimoto's like, you can't put your shoes on the surface. He's horrified, but Bobby Flay didn't anyway. I wouldn't be surprised. Iron Chef could be in the Olympics at some point before long. Anyway, but back to Ninja Warrior. Ninja Warrior starts, as I mentioned, it successfully makes its way here. They've had the same co-host for a long time, or host on the show, co-host on the show, the former NFL player, Akbar Baz, is it? Ah, oh boy, here we go. Baza Biamile. It's been a long time. Now, you're a Packer guy.
1: Good enough for me. Yeah.
0: You remember KGB.
1: Of course.
0: KGB, right? His brother.
1: Who could forget?
0: The beer. Baza Biamile, right? So, his brother has been the co-host of American Ninja Warrior for 18 years, and now it's going to be in the Olympics. The mostly scandal-free Ninja Warrior. They did have a winner, a season 11 winner, who was later arrested for serious sexual misconduct, and they had to edit out all his participation entirely out of reruns of the show, even though he ended up being the winner. And I'm not positive how you edit out the ultimate champion from your entire season, but apparently they've managed to do that. They say the American version is far too easy. Lots of people finish the course in the American version in Ninja Warrior, and they do not very often in the Japanese version. So apparently we've gotten it softer, but it is now going to be in the Olympics in 2028. Brett, as a Ninja Warrior hater, how do you feel about it creeping into the Olympics?
1: Well, hang on. So I got this text from Carl in Minneapolis, and I want to just rectify, you know, the record here. So he says, hey, Blakemore, there are Ninja Warrior gyms all across the U.S. now. It's completely a sport now independent of the show. They have regular tourneys all the time. They are incredible athletes. It's a great fit for the Olympics because it checks all the sports boxes, strength,

0: agility, skill, stamina, and no aesthetic scores. I agree with all of that. And at no point was I ripping the athletes taking part in said competition. At no point was I doing that. I was saying...
1: I thought you did.
0: No. I was saying the producers of the TV show have caused irreparable damage. That's not the word. You know what I'm saying. the damage to American television. And other people agree with me, by the way. America's Got – here's a text, 715 guy. America's Got Talent is the biggest culprit of sob story TV. They're terrible as well. You spend, 10 minutes talking about, how their entire town was haunted by ghosts. And then, they bomb within 2 seconds and they get the red X's. Someone says American Idol was the originator of sob story TV. Probably true as well. But
1: I think it definitely had that form. It had that formula as well, for sure.
0: Yeah. You know what you never hear, Church, and we'll get back to the actual talk. You never hear someone go on American Ninja Warrior like, yeah, my mom and dad were great and I had a good upbringing and lived in a quaint little neighborhood and I just decided to do American Ninja Warrior. So here I am. Never once would you hear that on the show. No. It doesn't exist.
1: You never get that. Yeah, right. Yeah, there's always a flood or a tornado.
0: Yeah,
1: there's always something like that, and we want them to recover from that. Yeah.
0: But the athletes themselves,
1: when we come back,
0: it'll be fun. It'll be fun to watch in the Olympics, and I look forward.
1: You got to be a great athlete,
0: 100%.
1: Like it's really, really hard to get through the Ninja Warrior course. Really, really hard. You have to be a great athlete, and probably a far better athlete than a lot of the athletes that we talk about all the time on this station to get through the American Ninja Warrior. Brutally tough. Brutally tough. Brett, when we come back, do the Vikings have a quarterback controversy? We'll talk about Kyler Murray, J.J. McCarthy, and whether or not Kyler Murray should be viewed as the starter and afforded all the opportunities that come with being the starter, or is this an open competition? We're starting to get our first look at Kyler Murray in a Vikings uniform. We'll talk through that when we come back to The Fan.
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16: I'm meteorologist Rodney Price. A mostly sunny afternoon shaping up with highs in the upper 80s. A light south to southeast breeze. Overnight, a few clouds, lows near 60. On Friday, a mix of clouds and sunshine. Temperatures hot in the lower 90s. 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
0: The Fan welcomes some great shows to Grand Casino Arena this year, including Lionel Richie with Earth, Wind & Fire, June 24th, Smashing Pumpkins, August 13th. 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
1: Welcome back. It's finally time to talk football. It's been a long 2 hours of no football talk. I don't like cracking a mic for 2 hours and never getting to football, and especially Vikings. We've now got at least our first set of workouts in the books. We've got some podium time for Kyler Murray as a Minnesota Viking. We got to see him on the field. People are dissecting his form very, very specifically. And it's still to this point unclear whether or not Kyler Murray is the starter, and does he get afforded all the opportunities that come with being the designated starter, or whether or not there's some open competition with JJ McCarthy. Let's start this with a conversation with Kyler Murray, from, I think this is yesterday, Brett, is that correct? I think this was yesterday.
0: I believe so at OTAs. Yes.
1: Yeah, let's hear what Kyler Murray had to say to the media.
19: Kyler, just these first couple of days getting acclimated, getting on the field, what's it been like for you?
20: It's been great. It's been great. It's what I love to do. You know, ever since I was a little kid, be an NFL quarterback, be out here to chase my dream, winning Super Bowls, be out here with the guys in a new environment, getting acclimated to Minnesota and the system. And like I said, just all the guys been welcoming me. It's been great. It's been awesome.
21: Kyler, with JJ to this point?
20: It's been great. Obviously, I know he's a younger guy, so any way I can help him, obviously, I feel like, you know, I've played 7 years now, going on eight, so I'm considered a veteran, even though I don't see myself as that. Give him any knowledge that he needs. Again, you know, we're both competitors, and I know, you know, we both want what's best for the team.
21: Been receptive to hearing criticism?
20: Of course. Yeah, he's overly receptive, you know, and he's always communicating, asking questions, stuff like that, so it's been good.
3: this about a lot about the system and learning the system, or is it about learning players and who likes balls where and what they do?
20: For me, the learning curve, I would say all of it. Obviously, you know, timing with receivers, running backs, getting to know the guys off the field. And then, you know, KO, Josh, Wes, the guys, it's been great, though. They've made me feel comfortable, bringing me up to speed, you know, and I don't feel like I'm behind in any way.
4: Getting all up looks like that, something you are familiar with in OTAs?
20: I wouldn't say B Flow's way, you know, but I've played him a couple of times. I give him a little crap sometimes because I've obviously played him and I've had some success against his defense. But I'm glad to be on his side now. I'm really glad to be on his side. Obviously, he's known around the league as, you know, one of the best DCs in the league. So to finally be able to see it, break it down, and you know, ask him questions, pick things off of him, I feel great about.
3: You played against Jennings some, even though you were on the field at the same time. Well, what do you see from him here? What did you see from him?
20: Yeah, Juwan, honestly, getting to meet him now, it's been great. You know, I understand what type of competitor he is. He's kind of given us fits for the past couple of years. Just really a dog, you know, throw it his way, pretty ugly, whatever way it gets done. You know, and that's the type of guy, the type of energy and juice he brings to the team and the field.
22: How long does it take until you really start to have a level of comfort with an offense?
20: Yeah, I think right now at times things can move fast for you. Obviously, we're getting a lot of plays in, a lot of reps. As practice goes on, fatigue can set in. But, I mean, that's the beauty of it. Right now is the teaching phase. Right now I'm learning it all. We look up here 2 months from now, I should be, you know, should be ready to go in a much better pace.
23: What are your thoughts on the receiver room just as a whole?
20: I mean, I don't know how you can't love that room. You know, obviously you got the best receiver in the league. And then, you know, J.A. and the guys, you had Juwan, all the young guys that have the talent and the ability that are hungry to go prove it. And then the tight end. I mean, you look at the skill position in general, it's I know it's widely regarded as one of the most QB-friendly offenses around the league. So I'm happy to be here.
24: Has that been your experience in the very short time you've been in it?
20: For sure. I'm looking around just like, you know, it's kind of embarrassment of riches around here.
25: Doing to build chemistry with those guys?
20: Just being myself, being around the guys, you know, no ego, really just embracing the whole culture. And you know, the community's been great, but the guys have also been awesome. They've been awesome. You know, they hasn't been any weird energy or like that. They've, you know, welcomed me with open arms.
3: What do you tell the guys that play with you about paying attention to your feet because you use them so much, and to stay heads up and not have an illegal man downfield, all those things? How do you teach them that part?
20: Yeah, we haven't really spoke about that. I think that's just something that will come with time. Obviously, right now, it's not full speed. Bullets aren't live. So, you know, when we get to that point, I think that naturally will happen, you know, and the guys will probably get used to it then.
23: Like to reunite with Byron, and like, did he, you know, when you're looking at coming to a new team, like, does he tell you anything kind of about the culture? Like, is he helpful with that?
20: Yeah, I talk to Byron all the time, especially, you know, after the season, off season. You know, me and him came in together, so I know what type of guy he is, and that's the beautiful part about being here so far that I've seen is, you know, you got guys that want to win, guys that really love the game, that put the work in, and you know, Byron's a testament to that.
4: Like, have you enjoyed the whole process of coming here? I mean, the duration of all of it.
20: It's been great. You know, this is it's new territory for me. You know, never really expecting to be in the situation. Obviously, you know, things happen in the NFL. But now that I am here, you know, like I said, I feel like you can't draw it up any better. I was a, you know, fan of the Vikings growing up. And the fact that I'm here now, it's just I'm blessed. I'm honored. You know, I can't wait to put the jersey on. I can't wait to just, you know, again, continue to embrace this whole situation.
26: What have you observed about Kevin O'Connell's coaching style that maybe stands out to you?
20: I mean, he could teach somebody that doesn't, you know, that doesn't even know football how to play the position of quarterback, I believe. Super articulate. I've been around him a little bit before here, just, you know, in conversations going back to, like, Elite 11 days, you know, the combine, stuff like that. So I remember every interaction I ever had with KO, which made this process a lot easier for me, understanding who he is and, you know, his ability to do what he does, you know, at a high level. And his confidence is me as well. So I'm just excited to be in the room with him and get to learn from him.
5: You talk about the confidence he has in you. Just generally speaking, where is your confidence at as you kind of hit the ground running here?
20: My confidence is unshakable. That's how I feel about myself. Regardless of what happens day to day, I know, you know, the next day I'm coming out here to give my best effort, put my best foot forward, and give whatever the team needs. So that's what you're getting with me as far as confidence goes. You won't see me waver.
4: What has the process been to try to, like, pick up the language of what this system is compared to what you've been in before?
20: Yeah, it's really wordy, but, you know, I think really just reps. Just reps, doing it over and over again at the house, in the morning, on the way to the facility, on the way home, whatever it is, like, whatever I need to do to get ready for the next day is what I got to do.
6: Aren't you hot in that stocking cap?
20: Right now, no. I got helmet hair. I don't want y'all to see all that right now. So,
7: all right, guys. Thank you.
20: Appreciate you.
1: That's Kyler Murray talking to Minnesota media after OTAs. He's got a deep voice for a little guy, doesn't he? You know, obviously I've heard him talk before, but not for six straight minutes before. I was expecting him to be a little more squeaky than that. You're never going to get anything controversial in these situations. But did talk in talking about J.J. McCarthy and the relationship. Kyler was saying, any way I can help him, I want to give him the knowledge he might need. Said we're both competitors. And he said receptive, overly receptive, asking questions. In my experience, this stuff's a little bit overrated. Kyler Murray is there to win the starting quarterback job if it already hasn't been given to him. And his job is to take care of himself and his own business, not J.J. McCarthy's business. But people always want to have the veteran quarterback feel like a mentor for the young guy. And so he's going to get that question. He got it right out of the gate. I think he handled it. Whether it's true or not, I think he said all the things that people want him to say in talking about J.J. McCarthy, that he wants to help him and make him a better quarterback. You know, in fairness, you know, Kyler Murray's here for 1 year, maybe longer, hopefully longer. It means things have worked out well. But, you know, then he might be moving on. Who's to say? It would be very helpful organizationally if he can make J.J. McCarthy a better quarterback. Maybe he'll be able to do that. Kyler talked about loving Juwan Jennings, obviously Justin Jefferson, calling the best receiver in the league. That's I think a couple of years ago, you could say that without any hesitation. Now there are other people in that conversation along with Justin Jefferson, but obviously his teammate is going to go to bat for him. And did talk about his trying to bring in the playbook a little bit with Kevin O'Connell. I think the stuff that we want to see is can Kyler Murray function under center, or is he going to go back to being a 90%+ shotgun quarterback? And can Kevin O'Connell reshape his offense, both passing game and running game, to function primarily from the shotgun? That's going to be one of the big things that we're going to be looking for over OTAs and into training camp, because those are things with Kyler Murray that are going to be very different for Kevin O'Connell. And, you know, we don't know for sure if, you know, where Kyler Murray was on the pecking order of choices for the Vikings. He was among the last starters to get signed. We'll have to see how this changes the offense. But this is an absolutely massive moment, not just for Kyler Murray, who has the opportunity to reshape the narrative around his career, but also for Kevin O'Connell, who simply needs a playoff win under his belt. And being able to reshape his offense around what Kyler Murray can do will be one of the biggest challenges we've seen Kevin O'Connell have to undertake. And, you know, it's still, you know, obviously way too early to draw any conclusions at this point, but that will certainly be things that we'll be talking about. When we come back, we've got J.J. McCarthy on mic taking similar questions from the media yesterday. We'll hear what he had to say and then get into whether or not this should be an open competition between Kyler Murray and J.J. McCarthy when we come back to The Fan.
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9: KBUN Sports Radio, this is a score update. The Lumberjack softball team resumed their game with Brainerd yesterday, down 4-1 in the bottom of the fourth after it was suspended Tuesday due to weather. Jacks trailed 5-1 entering the sixth. got a run in and then scored four in the top of the seventh. Aubrey Hansen, Emma Greiner had back-to-back two-run singles in the seventh. Carly Lozello went the distance for the win, allowed three earned runs on eight hits, walked four, struck out nine, intentionally walked in all four of her plate appearances. Jacks are now 15-8. All three playoff wins have been by one run, with the winning run scoring in the sixth inning or later. In the Section 8-4A elimination final, Brainerd will face St. Cloud today, 3 o'clock at Bemidji High School. The winner will face Bemidji in the championship at 5 o'clock. Pregame at 4:30 on the Bud Sports Radio 104.5. 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Jacks are seeking their second section title in team history and their first since 2018. 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
28: Things to work on, and you know, we worked on those things.
26: JJ, Justin talked about you guys getting together, you know, in some different places. So, what do you think you can learn from those kind of reps, just you and him?
28: It's just building those, you know, on time and on rhythm passes for each concept, each route, and yeah, it's just tremendous to be around that guy every single day.
25: How is your work this offseason different, like having like those 10 starts now? in the NFL under your belt?
28: It's really been the same as every offseason. Find things that I need to improve on and improve on those things so I could come out here and, you know, do the best that I can for my teammates, coaches, and the fans in this organization.
0: What are some of the things that you pinpointed?
28: It's really like, you know, all different kinds of quarterbacks have different things to work on. It's not really not one size fits all with all the things you could work on. So it's just been a lot of things that help improve my game and, you know, really just getting to the point of processing, focusing on the ball placement for each routes for certain coverages and stuff like that.
6: What did you think that you want Jennings to see him throwing it out there?
28: I'm so happy to have that guy part of the squad. You know, he's got a great energy about him. Been watching him for a long time. He's been doing it really at a high level for a long time, and we're blessed to have him part of this group.
3: Approach this, you know, from now until through training camp in terms of the competition and in terms of, I mean, you ended the season as a starter. Do you think of yourself still as a starter?
28: Every single off season, you know, in season, I'm going to work my tail off. It doesn't matter what the situation is around me. I'm going to control what I can control and do the best thing I can for this team, and we'll do that.
17: You've been told it's a true competition at this point, or what's been told to you by Kevin O'Connell and the coaching staff?
28: I mean, yeah, it's a true competition. That's what I was told. But at the end of the day, it matters what I do out here every single day. And that's the only thing I'm focused on.
5: JJ, what's your relationship been like with Kyler so far?
28: You know, it's just like two guys in a classroom. You know, he sits on one side, I sit on the other side. And it's the coach's responsibility to teach us and coach us. So,
5: is there any awkwardness, like, between you two?
28: Awkwardness, you know, it's just like the same feeling, you know, when you're in high school and there's another person on the other side of the room. That's just kind of how it is. So I wouldn't say there's any awkwardness.
18: JJ, coming out of the offseason, how was the recovery with your hand and how long did that take you to get back to the point where you felt 100%?
28: It was, you know, a few weeks, but at the end of the day, you know, it was a good time for just my mind, body, and spirit to really, you know, reset. But, yeah, it was about a couple weeks.
3: Did you view that reflect that their decision to sign Kyler as a reflection of your standing in the, with the organization or their assessment of you in terms of whether you can be the long-term starter here?
28: The organization is going to make decisions that are out of my control, and all I'm going to do is focus on what I can control.
19: This year, like, what felt different, if anything?
28: I feel like just the camaraderie, you know, the guys, they really know who I am and what I'm all about. And, you know, I think that really took a step. But at the end of the day, it's the same place we were in last year. You know, we're starting at rock bottom like the 31 other teams, and we're doing whatever we can to get better each and every day to make sure we end up where we want to end up.
17: So for you personally, when they made the move with Kyler, was it disappointing? I get that you get what they're doing, JJ, but was there a disappointment considering how you finished up last season?
28: Then I would be disappointed if the rain fell. You know, that's out of my control. And at the end of the day, I just got to focus on what I can do to be the best quarterback for this football team.
5: Does it increase motivation, or do you just have that already?
28: I have a drive that, you know, that's been driving me since fifth grade when I decided to be at this level and perform really well at this level. And that's the same drive that's running through me today.
6: Up and down as last year was and all the craziness of it, when you got it in your rearview mirror, did you learn a lot from last year? You experienced kind of everything from player of the week to injuries, up and down, all this. Was there a lot that came from that was positive?
28: Yes, I think any experience at all is the most positive thing you can get out of any situation in any profession. So, yeah, I feel like there was a lot of twists and turns last year that is going to help me prepare me for the future and, you know, mold me in the best way possible.
25: Are your mechanics any different than they were this time last year?
28: Really, I'm just focusing on putting the ball in the right spot. At the end of the day, that's what it takes to win football at this level, is putting the ball in the right spot, having great decisions, and, you know, just playing on time with everything. So that's been the main focus.
19: With two guys in the same classroom, like, do you feel like that is the most optimal way for you to be as good as you can be, to be in that type of situation?
28: At the end of the day, like I said, I work my tail off and I compete with myself every single day. So regardless of the external factors, I'm going to continue to do what I've been doing to get to this point.
1: That's JJ McCarthy talking to the media yesterday. A lot of good, really interesting to put JJ McCarthy's words about the relationship with Kyler against Kyler's. We just heard from Kyler last segment. Kyler talked about how he wants to help JJ any way he can. He wants to give him any knowledge he might need. He understands they're both competitors and that JJ has been very receptive and he's been asking him questions. Then when JJ gets asked about the relationship with Kyler, he says, it's two guys in a classroom. He's on one side, I'm on the other side. Okay. Kyler giving what sounds like compared to the two, I believe JJ's version of this. I think Kyler gave the professional answer. Been behind the mic a lot of times. He knows the answer he's supposed to give, and he gave it. I think JJ gave us the honest answer that those guys probably, you know, Kyler is trying to take in a whole new offense. His job is not to make JJ McCarthy better. His job is to be the best quarterback he can be. And, you know, all the stuff that you always hear from athletes about somebody being a mentor to somebody else, nine times out of 10, that stuff is not happening. The players are taking care of their own business by and large. And I think that's happening with JJ. So I know there's still, and I see this on social media a lot, I know there's still a lot of optimism that JJ McCarthy is going to battle Kyler Murray and beat him out in training camp. And that is the ideal scenario. It would be perfect for the Vikings because of the age differential. You've got him locked up for another couple of years in his rookie deal. This would be perfect if JJ McCarthy is so good that he beats out Kyler Murray and is your week one starter. But the probability is that it's not going to go that way. Kyler Murray is a good quarterback. He has performed at a reasonably high level for whatever, 8 seasons. Last year was not good. Now, the whole coaching staff got wiped out with the Cardinals. You know, that is a diseased organization. We don't know how much of that is on Kyler, how much of it was internal to that organization. But we know Jacoby Brissett looked like the better quarterback for a lot of last year. Nevertheless, I think it's important as we look ahead to who could end up being the Vikings quarterback for week one, what we're looking at heading into training camp, still a month away, but we're getting closer, more than a month away. Although we are now closer to football 2026 than we are away from football 2026, the Super Bowl. We're now closer to the start of next year than we are away from the Super Bowl last year. For McCarthy, I think it's fair to just remind people about what we went through last year, because it's not great. And I want to put a little data behind it. Among the 33 NFL quarterbacks that had 243 attempted passes, that's as many as JJ McCarthy had last year, 243 attempted passes, 33 quarterbacks threw that many balls. Here's where he ranked. And I'm going to give you some key stats. Note, I am not cherry picking all the worst stats. You're going to hear this and go, oh, all Charge did was try to find the worst possible stats. No, that wasn't it. Completion percentage out of 33, he was 33rd last year. Yards per game, he was 32nd out of 33. Yards per attempt, he was how far downfield? He was 25th out of 32. So he was not throwing very far downfield. So things like your completion percentage should be really high if you're not throwing very far downfield. And he was last in completion percentage. Sack rate, 31st out of 33. Passer rating, 33rd out of 33. Long pass catch rate, 30th out of 33. Long pass passer rating, 32nd out of 33. And you might be thinking, well, all right, he doesn't throw a great deep pass yet. Maybe that'll develop. Well, how about his short passes? His catch rate on short passes of 0 to 9 yards, 30th out of 33. Passer rating on short passes, 33rd out of 33. Well, you might be like, okay, well, okay, 0 to 9 yards is a little too challenging. How about behind the line of scrimmage passing? Catch rate on JJ McCarthy's passes, last, 33rd out of 33. Passer rate when being pressured, 29th out of 33 last year. Point being that JJ McCarthy, who was handed the starting job last year, had his opportunity, sent it down his leg. Kyler Murray, via most all of those same stats that I just gave you, in his last full year, 2024, 2 years ago, was generally 10th, 12th, 14th, 8th. It's right in that area. Just markedly better. If the goal is to, unless JJ McCarthy is a very different player than the one that we saw last year, Kyler Murray should be viewed as the starter. He should be afforded all the opportunities that come with that. He should be taking first team, most of the first team reps, not all, most of the first team reps. He should be getting most of the attention. They should be designing an offense around his skill set. I think he's earned that now. We'll see where this ends up playing out. We all hope that J.J. McCarthy's great. This thing does turn into a battle. But right now, I don't think that's going to be that, based on what we've seen so far. I don't think, and what we saw in the last few days, I don't think there's anything to suggest that that's going to be different, including the leg kick on Kyler Murray that some people did not like that they saw in his OTA passing form, but that's okay. When we come back, Ferrari has introduced their first ever EV, and it is getting roasted by car fans and enthusiasts, and deservedly so. And there's way more to this story than you probably realize. Why would Ferrari even be making an EV? And what if you want to buy one? What do you have to do? Learn about the Ferrari Loose when we come back from the final segment of the show.
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16: Minnesota News Network, I'm Tasha Radel. Governor Tim Walz signed the final bills of the legislative session on Wednesday. They included the $1.2 billion bonding bill. The funding will be used to fix and maintain large infrastructure projects like wastewater treatment centers, roads and bridges, and university projects. The Minnesota Department of Veterans Affairs is exploring the possibility of adding another state veterans cemetery. Director of Memorial Affairs David Swantek says Northwest Minnesota is the last underserved region.
22: So we're kind of focused in on the Bemidji area. I'm not announcing that we're building a fifth cemetery, but it's on our radar.
16: Police in Shakopee say the man shot during an Islamic prayer service Wednesday morning at the Canterbury Park Expo Center has died. The 26-year-old has been identified as Khalid Abdi. This is MNN.
23: You smell that? Spring. 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The hedges duck and cover. 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
11: I'm meteorologist Rodney Price. A mostly sunny afternoon shaping up with highs in the upper 80s. A light south to southeast breeze. Overnight, a few clouds, lows near 60. On Friday, a mix of clouds and sunshine, temperatures hot in the lower 90s. 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
12: 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Then this evening, it's Bemidji Baseball in the Section 8 4A Elimination First Round against Brainerd. 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
1: Ferrari getting roasted online as they reveal their first ever EV, and it is by, you know, everything's subjective with what looks good and what doesn't look good, but we can all agree the Pontiac Aztec looks awful. The AMC Pacer was an ugly car. My personal choice for ugliest car of all time, the Isuzu Vihicross. You probably don't have any idea what it was. It had the face of a snake. This new Ferrari Luce is very, very close in its styling to the Nissan Leaf, and is they are getting roasted for this. Some of my favorite online comments. The Ferrari Luce looks like an iPad bleeped a toaster. Yeah, there's a little something to that. The guy who designed this car was from Apple. So he had no car experience. He had just designed, you know, he designed phones and iPads and Macs and stuff like that. It's so ugly, even the Chinese won't rip it off. That's the Ferrari Luce. Now, starting price for this first ever EV from Ferrari, $640,000. So you can find out whether Ferrari even knows anything about EVs. Now, question number one is, who's even asking for an EV from Ferrari? Ferrari is known for their internal combustion engines. That's what you buy a Ferrari for. And EV sales worldwide are way below expectations, and most manufacturers are completely scrapping or way rolling back EV production and their plans. Ford wrote off, just in the last year, wrote off a $20 billion loss for their EVs and canceled almost all of their EV production altogether, including the Lightning, their truck that they were hinging so much of their future on. GM wrote down $7 billion in losses and canceled their Buick EV line and post indefinitely a planned truck factory that they were going to build for EVs. Honda canceled three planned EV models in the last year. Stellantis, that's Dodge, Chrysler, Ram, Jeep, stopped all EV truck production and says they're deprioritizing all EV production across all of their lines. Volkswagen had a much ballyhooed launch of their VW Bus Electric, which they foolishly called the ID4, four. It looked like the old style 70s era VW bus, but was an EV. It made it 1 year on the market, and they wrote off $500 million in losses around that. Toyota, they wisely backed hybrids all along. Huge hit with consumers, have also scaled back their EV production globally by 30%. And yet here's Ferrari, in the face of all of that, launching this EV that couldn't look more mundane. Now, part of the reason that they're doing it, presumably, is because Europe has got incredibly stringent requirements that require the complete elimination of CO2 emitting vehicle production by 2035, meaning you can't buy a non-EV car in 2035 in Europe. And here we are 9 years in advance. Europe is already requiring massive reductions in CO2 emissions. And so people are assuming that's part of why Ferrari's getting ahead of this, is that they're trying to get, they're going to ultimately have to drop their entire internal combustion engine at some point. Now, Ferrari has been very, very careful with their brand throughout the history of Ferrari. They so closely monitor their brand that if you change your Ferrari later, they can ban you. Paris Hilton painted her Ferrari pink and got banned from ever being sold another Ferrari. Kim Kardashian modified her Ferrari after the fact, banned. Justin Bieber wrapped his Ferrari in neon blue, banned. They've sent cease and desist letters to those people. Brand integrity is sacred to Ferrari, and yet this seemingly huge fumble. Now, you might be thinking to yourself, how does a car manufacturer even, how do they blackball somebody? How can they stop me from buying a car? Well, what Ferrari does is fascinating. First, know this. If you walk into a Ferrari dealership and you want to buy a Ferrari, it ain't happening. Every Ferrari dealer has a limited allocation of cars. The dealers are very selective about who they sell to, particularly with new cars. If you turn out to be a bad owner of a Ferrari, whatever bad means in their minds, it is a black mark against you and the dealership, and they can both be penalized for it. Customers for Ferrari go through extensive vetting. Ferrari keeps an internal secret score on every potential buyer. That score is influenced by things like, have you ever owned a Ferrari before? If so, how many Ferraris? What happened to those Ferraris? How did you treat those Ferraris? Did you just spin your Ferrari for a profit? Did you buy it for X and then sell it for X plus 10%? If you flip your Ferrari, you are blackballed forever. What is your relationship with the Ferrari dealer near you? Are you a known person to that dealer? Have you shown interest, and for how long? Have you gone to Ferrari events? Have you traveled to Ferrari events? All of those things go into this internal secret score that Ferrari keeps on you. Then you're a potential customer. You want to buy a Ferrari. What kind of Ferrari are you going to buy? If you plan to just buy a stock model without customizations, you are deprioritized. But if you intend to jack it up with $100,000 in options, it'll help your chances of being allowed to buy a Ferrari. Again, they're very selective on who even gets to make the purchase. So if you show up to a Ferrari dealership for the first time, they are first going to send you to pre-owned cars because you need to start building your credit score inside a Ferrari. Buy your pre-owned car first, then maybe down the road, depending on what you do with that car, will allow you to buy a new Ferrari. Now, once you get allowed to buy a new Ferrari, then the hard process starts. Apparently, the rest of this is not hard. First, you've decided you want to buy a Ferrari. You're going to have to put down a very large deposit. Your Ferrari's not going to be on the lot. They're going to build your Ferrari. You have to put down a very large deposit, typically $50,000 to $100,000, just to get in queue. Then your internal credit score kicks in. Ferrari headquarters will slot you into their production system based on your score. It's not like first one in, last is the next one up to get the Ferrari built. No, no, no. Who you are and what you were building will decide where your slotting goes into the production queue. If you're a first-time buyer, you're going to be at the back of Ferrari's production queue. And what does it mean to be at the back of a Ferrari production queue? It means a 2 to 5 year wait for your Ferrari. So then you think, okay, well, I can move up in my queue a little bit if I customize my Ferrari. Well, if you are a tier two client, just a mere mortal tier two client for Ferrari, here's how your customization process goes. You will go to the dealer, Ferrari dealer store, and the dealer has got fabric samples, wood trims, paint swatches. You'll go through and you'll design it that way. But if you're a tier one client for Ferrari, you're going to be building, and you've got money down on a really high-end customized Ferrari. They fly you to Ferrari's design studio in Maranello, Italy, the headquarters of Ferrari. You will tour the Ferrari Museum. And then you will go through one of three paths with your Ferrari build as you go through the selection process. They have the Scuderia path for racing heritage. They have the Classica for vintage-inspired Ferrari trims. And the Andita path for a completely original Ferrari. Then you choose your customizations, and then you go through a final vetting process. They decide whether or not your customizations are acceptable to Ferrari. And that's the process of getting your new Ferrari. To bring it back to this new EV, $640,000 starting. Almost identical to the Nissan Leaf if you color in some yellow calipers and you put a badge, a Ferrari badge on it. I got to wonder if they're going to be able to hold to this. Will they actually keep that level of expectation on people for this new EV model, which they've never done before? And if you know anything about the history of EV models, most of the manufacturers that put out their first EV products are bad. Mazda put out an EV product that was not good when they brought it to market. They get better over time, but it takes any car manufacturer time to get their EVs right. It's not simple. And even for Ferrari that's never done it before, this is probably not going to be simple either. You could have a fleet of Nissan Leafs, or you could have one Ferrari loose. Brett?
3: Yes.
1: You have any plans to buy a Ferrari?
3: not for that price tag. I'm not. Maybe if they're getting rid of them, you know, because they're just taking such an L and they just want to just get rid of them for a cheap discount. I'll do that. But I'm not in a position to buy a car probably 1% of that price.
1: No, I never knew what it took to get a Ferrari. I just assumed if you had the money, if you got enough money, you're going to go buy a Ferrari. No, it really does not work that way. And you got to wonder if this is the first of what is going to be an existential crisis for Ferrari, Lamborghini, and other of the high-end car manufacturers, that the legacy of building internal combustion engines, and now Europe especially, is going to require that they have no production in Europe. Is Ferrari going to have to move business here and other countries where they can actually have CO2 emissions of any amount It's only 9 years away that Europe, you can't buy a car in Europe with CO2 emissions. It could be an existential threat. Possibly. Possibly for Ferrari, Lamborghini, and others. And the EV market does not seem to want. It's not what we all thought it was going to be 5 years ago when EVs looked like that was going to be the future and that was going to be every car and that, you know, nothing.

0: I mean, yeah, I'm bells and whistles guy, you know, so I, you know, what type of screen can I have in the car? That's what I care about. What kind of cool toys can I play with? So yeah, there's a lot of EVs out there that I do enjoy driving and the looks of and the toys you can have on the inside. So, and I really wish I had an EV
1: now.
0: So
1: the funny thing is, yeah. You know, what I've learned that I did not know about high-end cars, I'm not a high-end car guy. I do like cars, and I'm fascinated by the car industry. I like having a car that's, you know, I think I typically hold my cars about 8 years, and then I flip the car. The higher end you go, the less features and cool tech you get. Yeah, I had always assumed that, you know, like Ferraris and Lamborghinis would have like the coolest and best tech. It's not that way. They are all about, you know, you're not going to get a great touchscreen with all the features in the touchscreen, and you're not going to get all the simple integrations, and all of that stuff is worse in higher end cars where they feel like it's all about the engine. It's all about the drive. They don't like the things that distract you from the driving experience, and they don't invest in those things. So when you get your Ferrari, Lamborghini, Maserati's isn't really at their level. You're actually more often than not going to get a worse experience for all of those special, you know, all the special things that we love to have in our cars, the creature comforts that we want to have in our cars. You don't get any of that stuff. And right now in the EV market, it's hard to compete with Tesla because Tesla's got full self-driving. That's supervised full self-driving. But that's hard to beat, and you're not going to get that from Ferrari anytime soon either. And for that matter, you know, the others that are trying it are only half measures at this point. So they're all playing catch up a little bit anyway to Tesla in that regard. So the Luce is, I think it looks like it's going to be a significant flop. I don't think people are going to be paying $640,000. We'll see if this is the beginning of the end for Ferrari and others like it. Hopefully that will not be the case. Brett, can I safely assume that Common and Brandon are hovering, that they are both here today?
0: Tenna's sitting right behind me, and I'm sure Common's not far behind.
1: Outstanding. Well, Common's probably rolling in right now.
0: Probably.
1: Right? So, you know, he's parking right now. Maybe he's up in the elevator listening to the show as he's heading into the vestibule. Thank you, Brett. Appreciate all the help today.
0: Anytime. Loved it.
1: All right. Stay tuned. Common and Brandon coming up next.

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3: AP News. I'm Ed Donahue. Secretary of State Marco Rubio describes the Iran negotiations as a work in progress.
4: It has a lot of support in the Gulf. It has a lot of support globally. Every country that we've walked through it understands it's very, not just very reasonable, but it's the right thing for the world to get done. As the president said, he's not in a hurry. He's not going to make a bad deal. I mean, the president's not going to make a bad agreement. So let's see what happens.
3: The U.S. is accusing Iran of a ceasefire violation after attacking Kuwait. That was after U.S. strikes on Iran. They have not returned to full-scale hostilities and have kept negotiating. Israel's Air Force carried out an airstrike on a southern suburb of Beirut. Lebanese and Israeli military officials are set to hold security talks in Washington tomorrow. The AP's Donna Warder reports a federal judge is rejecting a Democrat request to block President Trump's federal voter list
5: that would be used to decide who receives a mail-in ballot. U.S. District Judge Carl Nichols, a Trump appointee in Washington, has rejected the request by Democrats and civil rights groups that argued Trump's order would likely be found unconstitutional because only the states and Congress have the power to set election rules. Nichols agreed with the Republicans that it's too early to block the order because it hasn't been implemented. In Boston, voting rights groups have a separate lawsuit in federal court to block the executive order, which was issued in March after a bill Trump supported to overhaul voting stalled in Congress. Donna Warder, Washington.
3: The Trump administration is suing four states, Maine, Massachusetts, Oregon, and Washington, over their refusal to issue undercover license plates to federal agents. A source tells the AP the Justice Department opened an investigation into E. Jean Carroll.

0: who accused Donald Trump of sexual assault 30 years ago. The Supreme Court ruled for a black death row inmate from Mississippi who claims there was a racial bias in the makeup of the jury that convicted him. The economy grew at 1.6% in the first quarter. That's a downgrade from an earlier estimate.
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6: I'm meteorologist Rodney Price. A mostly sunny afternoon shaping up with highs in the upper 80s. Light south to southeast breeze. Overnight, a few clouds, lows near 60. On Friday, a mix of clouds and sunshine, temperatures hot in the lower 90s. 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
8: This is it, folks. This is what it's all about. One game. There is no tomorrow. This is for the whole Magilla, for the whole ball of wax, for the whole kit and caboodle, for the whole enchilada, the whole shooting match. This is for all the marbles, the division championship. The loser goes home a loser. The winner moves on to the World Series. I can't believe it. I've been waiting my whole life to say those words, you know, because I've said the word before, but never like World Series, and I'm on the air. We'll be right back.
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2: It's high noon. The sun is as high in the sky as it will be all day.
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2: Half the day remains, and the action is just beginning. 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Welcome to High Noon with Joel Hoover.
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0: Welcome to the show. It's High Noon, back with you on a Thursday. 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We are sponsored by Paul Bunyan Communications. It's great to be back with you. It is our first show of the week, which is kind of strange to say, but that's what happens when Memorial Day is Monday, and then we've got playoff fever that is going on. I'm Joel Hoover. He is Scott Williams, joining for a segment today, and we've got a lot ahead today. Mike Stitsworth will be on at 12:20. Lots of highlights to play back coming up at 12:40. This time of year, things can get a little crazy when you get into the end of the spring sports season, when the playoffs are rolling. And sometimes you have exciting things that develop out of all the craziness where a playoff run begins. And we're in the midst of one. And all of a sudden, it is coming to a big crescendo today for Bemidji softball. Today, it is elimination final day and section championship day. The Jacks are hoping one game is all that will be needed. They are hosting the title game today. 3 o'clock for the elimination final, 5 o'clock for the Section 8 4A championship at the BHS softball field. It will be here on 104.5 and online beginning at 4:30. This has been quite a remarkable run going back to last week, Scott. I've gotten to see it every step of the way, all the way through. And I think back to even last Tuesday where it all started with the Jacks trailing 3-2 with one out in the top of the seventh inning, or excuse me, the bottom of the seventh inning against Elk River. And now here we are just a little over a week later, and Bemidji is hosting the section championship game. That's the fun and the zaniness and sometimes the magic of playoff softball and baseball, isn't it?
1: Oh, it's crazy. As you know, I did baseball for a lot of years. I mean, going back to probably 99, 2000, somewhere around that range, until my son started doing some travel baseball a couple of years ago, too. So, yeah, oh, man, goodness. I think some of those runs with those Lumberjacks baseball teams, I think 2011 was the one where they had lost fairly early. I think it was the first or second game, and then they came all the way back up through the one loss bracket and ended up beating the winning bracket. Yeah, you know, had to win two. And they just kept doing it and doing it and doing it. And you're just like, your jaw's dropping. Like, wow, I didn't think they had this much pitching. Well, that team could hit. But like, and you just don't know which way it's going to go in any given time, too. And some of these incredible runs. And obviously, you know, the softball team is on one right now. Yeah.
0: 3 straight one-run wins.
1: Yeah.
0: 3 straight wins where they have scored the winning run in the sixth inning or later. And then you throw in the fact that they had to tie the game in that Elk River game that I was talking about. Had to tie the game there in the seventh. They force extras. They win in the ninth on a walk-off. Then on Thursday, a week ago, they beat St. Michael Albertville. There were bases loaded with nobody out in the top of the sixth inning. Jacks trailing 1-0. St. Michael looks like they might blow it open. The Jacks survive. And then in the bottom half of the inning, they plate 2 runs to take the lead and go on to win. And now you add another crazy chapter with the Brainerd game, which was over 2 days. It started Tuesday. They finished it Wednesday because of storms that suspended the game in the bottom of the fourth inning. They're down 4-1, have to come back to Brainerd with the mantra, you've got 9 outs. You've got 9 outs to do something and to turn this game around. And they did, after falling even further behind, down 5-1, entering the top of the fifth inning. And they end up coming back and they actually down 5-1 entering the top of the sixth inning, I should say. And they plate 1, and then they score 4 in the seventh inning to come back and win 6-5 and finish it off and give themselves the chance now to play on home field. I mean, the different things I can point to in this run that make you go, it just, the story just keeps getting added on and added on and added on. I said it at the end of the game yesterday. I was like, this is why you play the game, because you just never know what might happen. And that this is the fun and the beauty of high school sports, is the unpredictability and the really cool stories that can come out of it. And it's fun when it's going your way.
1: if you play poker at all, as long as you got a chip and a chair, you're still getting dealt a hand.
0: A chip and a chair and a chance. And I
1: chip,
0: say,
1: a chair and a chance, baby.
0: I say, like, if you've got an at-bat, if you're in the box, you've got a chance.
1: You know, like, the beauty of those type of moments where you keep coming back late, you do get a sense, I think, as a coaching staff, too. I think, from a coaching standpoint, like, there's zero reason to ever give up here. There's absolutely, it doesn't make sense to even think that way. You've got not just outs, you've got a strike. They give you three. You can hit one of them. You know, like that's, but that's kind of that positive attitude going in, like you're never out of it. And you kind of get that sense too, maybe even as a coaching staff, like, and you can say that to the kid, maybe this is your year. There's no reason to give up. It's every single pitch. We're concentrating on getting a bat on a ball here, you know, or taking walks, whatever you're going to do. It's unforgettable. Obviously, the run that they're on, knocking on wood, they can do that here today, or if it takes until tomorrow, okay. But what a dramatic way, really, to drive down to Brainerd, just over an hour and a half, I mean, twice, just to complete a seven-inning ball game is it's improbable, too, as that
0: Everybody
1: was.
0: Everybody had the same feeling
1: down,
0: on the bus yesterday,
1: too. One.
0: We don't want to go back again
1: no.
0: on Thursday.
1: Correct.
0: We don't want to go back again.
1: Yeah. Yeah, and just the magic and the way that happens, right? Like, what did you say? They kept walking. Lizella, correct?
0: That was one of the biggest things that stood out
1: yeah.
0: to you, even after the first part of the game on Tuesday when
1: yeah.
0: I came back and I told you yesterday, they're intentionally walking Carly. And she talked about this. There's a great feature piece that was done on Carly in the Bemidji Pioneer highlighting her and the season that she has had. And she's become one of the top hitters in the state. She is just fearsome, batting over 500. I think up around 600 is the number or where it's at. 11 home runs this year. I mean, she's put up astonishing numbers this
1: yeah.
0: season. And she was asked about getting intentionally walked. And she said that she sometimes will dig into the box and ask the catcher, am I going to be walked?
1: Mm-hmm.
0: So, like, she's come to expect it. This took it to a new level, though. Brainerd took it to a new level with intentionally walking her every time at the plate. And that does a few things, I think. Number one, just let's
1: is she
0: talk,
1: batting, first of all, second, third in the order?
0: Third in the
1: third,
0: order.
1: Okay.
0: Let's talk psychological, first of all. I think what that does is it ought to challenge every other player in your lineup and go, this team doesn't believe in us. This team doesn't believe in me and my ability to hit, because they're saying, we get her out of the way and on base, we can handle it. We can take care of this. That's what I think it should do for everyone else. For her, considering that she pitches, the way I framed it yesterday was she's getting a chance to take out all of her energy and maybe all of her frustration on not getting to swing the bat in the circle
1: mm-hmm.
0: and getting to try to make you pay there maybe that much more. But from a strategic standpoint, Scott, what was the question you asked me just today?
1: Which one? You're going to have to...
0: How many times did
1: oh.
0: either Carly or, in this case, her courtesy runner come mm-hmm. in to score?
1: Yes.
0: Two out of the four.
1: Two out of the four times. So she still got on base right around her batting average and scored runs as well. So that's the risk you take as a coach if you're going to go with that strategy, right? It can come back to bite you.
0: Yeah.
1: You're giving somebody a free pass, and runs are so vital, especially if that's a regular season game. Maybe he doesn't do it, first of all, if it's a regular season game. But in the postseason, yeah, that can come back and
0: yeah.
1: and bite you quite quickly. Joel, let me ask, beyond that, what kind of base-stealing threat is she?
0: Well, that's where the courtesy runner has been involved
1: mm-hmm.
0: because they've been able to bring one in since she pitches.
1: Yeah. Oh, even with one or two out, you can do that? One,
0: yeah.
1: Or none or one out?
0: Yeah, they've been able – well –
1: it's not a two-out rule?
0: When she's been on – actually, it's been with one out
1: mm-hmm.
0: that she's gotten aboard each time. So
1: yeah.
0: they've been able to courtesy run for her, either one or two outs that she's gotten aboard. But because, yes, otherwise
1: okay.
0: there would be some waiting. But the Jacks caught a bad break at the beginning of this week on Monday. Their usual center fielder, Brooke Snoble, ended up breaking part of her pinky on her throwing hand
1: oh.
0: at practice. and broke it in three different places.
1: Hey.
0: So she's got a splint on, hasn't been able to throw, hasn't been able to be a factor there, being in the field, can't swing the bat.
1: Center fielder can run, though.
0: She can run. So, yes, she has been first off the bench and has run for Carly. And okay. they have this big, big sliding oven mitt that they put on her on her hand.
1: Sure.
0: She stole second in the first inning of the Brainerd game. And Clara Sherwood then brought her in with an RBI double. And then when she came in again later on in the seventh inning, which was the other time she scored, she was around easily in to score, coming around third on one of the back-to-back base scoring hits there, run scoring hits. Aubrey Hansen and Emma Griner, a couple of two-run knocks. And the one was a slight misplay out in right field, too, and with Brooke's speed. That was, I mean, I talked to Coach Tackanen after the game. He said he was sending her anyway, and no doubt, or with somebody like her able to run and take over on the base paths.
1: Well, you know, again, if I'm Coach Tackanen too, you've got that game plan in your head. You're already kind of ready to go. If I'm the Brainerd coach, that's the risk that you're going to take. A faster person now is on the base pass, and you have just given away a potential run, obviously. But Joel, let me ask you beyond that too. How many double plays are typically turned? Do you know in a game, or is it every couple of games and so forth?
0: In softball,
1: 6-4-3, 4-6-3, something like that.
0: It's pretty rare.
1: It's pretty rare.
0: It's like it happens. Okay. I mean, the game moves so quickly.
1: But
0: part of it is if you're slow on the base pass or slow to react on the base pass, I should say, you can get caught. But double plays are pretty rare. Although, going back to the St. Michael game, I got to call a 1-2-3 double play with the bases loaded. The Jacks were able to pull it off, but it was such a quick grounder back to Lazella in the circle. She goes home to Burt. Burt goes to first to Hadrava, and then
1: home and one, sure.
0: Suddenly you've got a double play.
1: But what do you do, man? I think back of the St. Louis Cardinals, and maybe not surprisingly, the Boston Red Sox are in the World Series in 2013, and David Ortiz, who we all know is hitting like 800 or something, and St. Louis kept pitching to him, and he kept hurting them over and over and over and over again.
0: It's the risk you take.
1: It's the risk you take. But
0: flip a coin. Which one do you want to go with?
1: Now, Brainerd, I'm not sure if they had an outstanding pitcher. What kind of shape was she in? Were they limited with their arms on the mound, that type of thing? Because a lot of times you're like, okay, I'm going to let my number one go against their number one, and let's see what happens. Let the chips fall where they may.
0: They have a solid pitcher. Mm-hmm. She's a bit more of a pitch-to-contact kind of pitcher, mm-hmm. or a going to try to mix my speeds, mix my locations, which she does very effectively. And mm-hmm. she can keep you off balance with that. But she is not the pitcher that they had last year, Maya Tauges, who's now a Division I college softball player. Outstanding, blow you away, pile up the strikeouts kind of pitcher. Yeah. It's a different story, and you have to kind of play to your strengths and what you've got.
1: It's up to the coach, right? And you're thinking, hey, really, at high school? And I've told you this story before, too. I had a tournament as a 10U team, right? And the opposing – at a tournament in early June.
0: See, that's not
1: 10,
0: cool.
1: 10U, and they kept walking our number three batter. And I'm like, you've got to be kidding me, 10U. And the coach after the game said, hey, we should get together for a doubleheader sometime. And I'm like, dude, there's like zero chance.
0: No way.
1: You're coaching like that for 10U? We're not playing. I hope we never see each other again.
0: It's a 10, it's a 10U tournament versus varsity softball section playoffs.
1: Yes, of course.
0: But at the same time, I talk to Carly's family about it, like her dad helps coach. And like talking to anybody about it, they want to see her swing the bat. They want to see her do her thing up there. And no wonder. But this is part of the game. But at the same time, what I love is seeing the other players go, I'm going to take it personally, and I'm going to make you pay and come through with the big hits. Because I think what that speaks to with the other players is they don't think you can make the impact. They don't think you can get the job done. And the Jacks,
1: maybe
0: the Jacks proved it.
1: I don't know if that's exactly the line as opposed to, she's that good. Why would I give the coach? Brainerd coach is thinking,
0: right?
1: Why would I give potentially one of the top hitters in the state an opportunity to beat me when I can,
0: right?
1: Take a better, more probable chance at the next batter.
0: But
1: put it that way.
0: But you're a coach, and you're. Yeah. I'm sure you would be saying to your kids, "Hey, they don't think you can come through here. You got to go step up and show them.
1: I don't think we've ever walked anybody unless it was strategic and it doesn't matter who's at the plate and you need there's one out or something like that and you want to load the bases so that you do get a force out at home or something like that. It has really nothing to do with the personnel that's actually coming to the plate. That's more just doing the math and strategically. But that's not the case at all here. It was specific to her. So, yeah, how satisfying is that to beat them then?
0: Very.
1: Right?
0: Very. How crazy is this, though?
1: That's fun.
0: In the last instance that she was intentionally walked, one out, runner on first in the seventh inning in a 5-2 game. They walk her to put two on and bring the tying run to the plate.
1: Tying run to the plate, coach, that's where maybe you would have rolled the dice and at least thrown some pinches high and away or something like that, and maybe get an infield pop-up or something. You know what I mean?
0: But, and what happened next? Clara Sherwood, single. Bases loaded. Aubrey Hansen, two-run single. Emma Griner, two-run single. Jacks have the lead.
1: Ball game. Great. I mean, just...
0: tremendous. Tremendous. The section championship game here in Bemidji. Hopefully it is a one-game series, and it's today, 5 o'clock, over at the BHS softball field.
1: It feels a little cooler today. I don't know if that's going to be the case later on, but light breeze, beautiful, beautiful sunshine, and let's enjoy that. That's a 5 o'clock go time?
0: 5 o'clock.
1: Okay.
0: By the way, for Bemidji baseball,
1: yeah,
0: they're going to be the last game of the day over at Bemidji State. It's the big Section 8A playoff day going on over at BSU. We've got a lot of local teams that are playing in there. Black Duck and Winnie Mac, I think, were the ones who were starting the day. Or Faustin and Winnie Mac were starting the day. Black Duck is taking on they're taking on Bagley in the second matchup there at 12:30. Winners play at 3 at BSU. Losing teams will play at 5:30 at Black Duck. But then Bemidji will come in after they're all done, and they're going to play against Brainerd in an elimination first-round game. That's going to be at 5:30 at BSU. That'll be on 100.1 and Lumberjacks 2 with Tom on the call.
1: All right. And that game, occasionally gets pushed back a little bit. It really depends on the earlier games and how long.
0: Depends on timing. Yeah.
1: They go. So it could be, 6 o'clock, 6:30, who knows? We'll just keep an eye on it. Yeah.
0: For the fans to double dip a little bit and get to go see both. We'll see.
1: Oh, I think so. I think you can catch the softball game and still get over for most of the baseball game. Yeah, it'd be a great night.
0: That's right.
1: How do I be in three places at the same time, though, Joel? I've got practice
0: at
1: 5:30. That's brutal.
0: Unfortunately, I don't have a good solution for you there, Scott.
1: I'm really hoping to catch the end of the high school game.
0: Yeah.
1: Yeah.
0: All right, we'll have highlights coming up, but up next I'm going to be chatting with Mike as we continue on a special Thursday edition of High Noon on a very, very big local day in sports.
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0: High Noon is sponsored by Paul Bunyan Communications. We are back today, our first day having the show this week, thanks to Memorial Day on Monday and then section playoff action on Tuesday and Wednesday going on for softball. We'll get to those highlights coming up. We'll get to some baseball highlights from their game on Tuesday. And again, we will set the scene locally here in just a little bit as well with all that is going on in playoff softball and baseball around the area today. It is definitely warming up outside too. Grilling weather, it feels like, is finally here, hopefully to stay. And Mike Stitzworth is on to join us here for Meet and Greet on High Noon on this Thursday. Mike, we didn't get to chat ahead of Memorial Day weekend. How was the weekend, and were things pretty busy around the shop going into the weekend?
1: Oh, yeah, for sure. It was super, super busy. It was finally getting nice out. Felt like the right time of year, finally.
0: Yeah, exactly. It started to actually feel like, hey, we're on the cusp of summer, which we've been waiting for here for a while. Well, just waiting for spring to properly be here for a while. But yeah, we were promoting some of the deals that you guys had going on going into last weekend. I'm guessing it all went pretty quick going into Memorial Day.
1: Yeah, obviously when you have a deal on stakes this last year or so, they go quick. It's hard to find good prices on stakes and stuff like that, but it went, and we got some pretty nice stuff in the case right now. It's got some high-end Minnesota raised beef in there, actually at regular pricing. So typically you'd be paying a good 30% more for something like that that's raised in the state, and with that grade too. So it's pretty good stuff. Other than that, we're probably gearing up for the next big run is going to be Father's Day. So we'll be coming up with something good for that.
0: I'm sure you will. I have thought, just thinking back off the top of my head here a little bit, I think back to previous years when Kev would do some of the advertising for you guys ahead of Father's Day weekend and getting ready for that. So I guess when we're going into certain holidays or certain times of year, I mean, are you looking for specific cuts or items that you know people are going to especially be flocking to for whatever the event is or the celebration is that's going on? Or do you just kind of take what is made available to you?
1: It's both, I guess. You know, sometimes you're like, hey, what do you know, what's on the market that's, you know, well below market value, or you know, like the current pricing. And you push that, but then you also you're trying to find something that's appropriate for the time of year too. So yeah, like on Father's Day, I wouldn't mind, you know, putting briskets and ribs and stuff like that on there, because they're, you know, it's like one of those all day sit around the smoker and drink some beer kind of deals. So you got to stand there and tend it, and it's a good excuse to have a couple beers on Father's Day. You get a pass.
0: And you get to be outside too. And to your point with talking about the fact that the weather has improved as much as it has, this is a great time of year to just hang out around the grill outside. And if you're going to be more willing to do that or to spend the time around it, this is the time when you want to, and just having items that are going to be conducive for that.
1: Yeah, absolutely. Yep. One of the funny things is you're talking about, as basically the U.S. builds up its stock on beef, you know, we see a lot of pork and chicken go out the door just because it's just more cost effective, obviously. But it's also, you know, there's nothing wrong with it. It's really good. I just had pork steaks last night, and that's about as cheap as it gets, and they're amazing. My daughter actually, I let her cook them a couple weeks ago, and she threw them on there and let them get burnt a little bit. And
0: intentionally?
1: No, not intentionally, but it ended up being good. So pork steaks have a little more fat in them, and it tastes like you're eating a big piece of meaty bacon because it has enough fat in it. So when you burned the fat on the edges, it was crispy and it was actually really good. So now I pretty much cook them. I cook a pork steak, kind of like that. You know, you cut them, you don't cut them super thick. So when you throw them on the, you know, you kind of catch them on fire just a little bit on purpose. And by the time you get a, you know, a nice crispy edges on there, you got to watch it. The inside's done and you're not, they're still juicy inside. So those are hard to beat. I think I was ringing them up for somebody else yesterday and I was just kind of laughing to myself. Basically they bought 4 pork steaks and it was around $8 or $9. Well, you can't feed a family of 4 for $9 anymore. So
0: no,
1: I was just like, God, you can't even, you, I mean, obviously I haven't been to McDonald's in a long time, but the last time I saw it was like $45 to feed a family of 4.
0: Oh yeah. You're paying a decent chunk just for yourself if you get a meal from there. So right. That's a great deal to think about it that way. And I was thinking 2 other things. Number one, that comparison that you made to bacon sounds pretty appropriate because even if bacon is a little overdone and done crispy, it can still be really good and people kind of prefer it that way. Well, No wonder that concept applies here with these pork steaks that you're talking about. And number two, I was going to say I'll have to give your daughter a hard time about that next time on the hockey bus, or a little bit of a yeah. hard time, although also complimenting her that she stumbled upon this and that it was good enough to impress Dad.
1: Yeah, yeah. Now we burn the pork steaks on purpose. So
0: within reason, right?
1: Yep, yep. I mean, it's a calculated burn. So
0: yes, calculated. Yeah.
1: You let them go. You can't let them go too long because they're pretty much engulfed in flames, and it's by design. But you can't. You gotta babysit those. But on the other hand, it's nice because it actually goes really quick. You can grill up pork steaks in about 6-7 minutes.
0: Oh wow!
1: And you're done, you know, because of all that heat, you know. So the other thing was is we run into it again last weekend. Had a company from out of town, and they were talking about, "God, I hate pork chops." Well, everybody that is used to the old school pork chops and overcooking them and that white meat being super dry.
0: Yes.
1: Most people did. I mean, I didn't really like them growing up either, but
0: now
1: you're allowed to keep them like medium well, you know. You can do that now. It's safe to eat. So 145 to 150,
0: yep.
1: You take them off.
0: That's the
1: and
0: sweet
1: the beauty
0: spot.
1: Of it is. Yeah, the beauty of it is it's still white. So if you got people that are sensitive to like pink in the middle, they don't know any better, and they like my wife, she's like, oh, these are really good. I'm like, well, you're kind of eating them how you're supposed to be eating them. If you'd let me grill, if I could grill a regular steak at that same temp, you'd like that a lot better too. But that has the color difference.
0: No, we have talked about pork chops before on this segment on the show, and I brought this up before, this story, and it is funny because I've talked about it multiple times with my mom, because growing up, that's how my mom, who had grown up herself with pork chops getting treated that way and pork getting treated that way of you've got to overdo it to avoid the possibility of food poisoning, and then what you get is this puck, more or less. You get this thing that's hard, it is devoid of taste. It's food, but
1: yep.
0: Not especially good and not especially enjoyable. So pork chops were not enjoyable at all for me growing up. And then one time I was back home visiting my family, and my sister and brother-in-law were having us over. And my sister ended up preparing some pork chops for us, and she did them oven-baked as well.
1: Mm-hmm.
0: And just had this perfect recipe to do them in the oven on the foil, and just put on whatever seasonings that she wanted and all of that. And she had the sweet spot for temperature, and it was a game changer. It was an absolute game changer. My opinion on pork chops changed for forever, because I used to loathe when they were in the mix and were on tap for having a meal. Now they are one of my personal staples that I like to prepare for myself, because it changed everything for opinion on them. And all it took was just having more of a precision touch on how to handle it. And yes, like you said, changing the mindset that you don't have to overdo it.
1: Yep. And pork chops, again, like a pork chops, maybe a little over a half a pound. Well, you might have $2.50 into a pork chop. I mean, that is, you can't even buy a candy bar for that anymore.
0: No, you can't. You can't. It's a great deal. I've experienced the same thing when I go in and I'm buying pork chops. You can get some outstanding deals on them.
1: I think the old school way to gut out a overdone pork chop, what people used to do, and I've seen it a million times, is throw them in a crock pot with some cream of mushroom soup and cook them until they're...
0: That's a great idea.
1: Yeah.
0: Just as a salvage job. Yep.
1: That's what people would do, because they wanted to make sure they're good and dead by the time you eat them. And like you said, pork chops that are way overdone, they get hard and dry and they suck.
0: Yeah.
1: So I think people used to, just so they could cook them that way, they'd put them in a crock pot with a bunch of cream of mushroom soup. And at least you'd have some moisture from the soup in there. But yeah, I think you start cooking them 145 to 150 internal temp, and all of a sudden you're like, oh my God, these are probably one of my favorite meals of the every other week kind of routine what we have usually.
0: Outstanding.
1: The other thing we do too at the store is we brine whole pork loins in that sweet pickle brine that we do our homemade hams in.
0: Oh yeah.
1: And then we smoke them, and you cut them however thick you want, but we smoke those, cut them about an inch thick, and then all you have to do is warm them up, whatever way you want to warm them up. You can do it on the grill, you can microwave it for like a minute and a half, and that works good too. So but those are really good too.
0: Nice. Hey, Mike, let me ask you this, going back to when you were talking about the pork steaks getting a little bit overdone. Are there certain cuts of meat where you are more accepting of it might get a little burnt, especially on the edge or on the outside, but that's an okay thing for this cut of meat? Are there certain ones that you can think of off the top of your head that are similar to the pork steak in that if you let it get a little burnt on the outside, or a little crispy on the outside, at least on the skin level, that's okay?
1: Yeah. Well, obviously, a good steak, like a good ribeye, ribeye's got a lot of marbling too, and I don't like ribeyes with, I don't mind the fat if it's kind of crispy. I don't like, like when you eat a prime rib and you eat a slice of prime rib and that fat is just kind of, soft and... There's no sear to it. I don't really like that much. But if you take and like reverse sear a ribeye and you kind of get it up, it's 3/4 of the way done off, off to the side, and then you throw it on the other side where the flames are going to catch on fire right on that fat edge.
0: Yep.
1: I'll do both sides, basically flip it over, burn the edges of each side. And I actually really like it then. But it's got to be something marbled up. It can't be on a dry, like a dry, like lean piece of meat. That's why bacon's so good.
0: Yeah.
1: That burnt fat, that crispy fat is good. But if it's not crispy, it's not good.
0: I'm guessing that people probably are a little skittish about letting things get to that point because their fear is... if it's like that on the outside, well, then it must be all dried up and you're taking the flavor out on the inside, right?
1: Yep, absolutely. And it's, you know, the key is doing it while the inside, you know, is low enough temp on the internal temp to where you're not going to increase it too far when you're burning that, when you're searing that outside like that.
0: Talking texture a little bit today with Mike Stitsworth for Meet and Greet here on High Noon as he joins us to get to talk about various topics in meat. And again, we're looking ahead a little bit toward when Father's Day is coming up in a few weeks, but it is definitely grilling season and a great time to get out a bit. Any deals or specials to tell about before we finish up here, Mike?
1: We're going to be running some deals on the Green Mountain Grills and the Brio Smokeless Fire Pits here coming up for next week. We're going to have a pretty solid deal on that stuff. I know we're going to have a couple $100 off on the Green Mountain
0: Ooh,
1: Grills.
0: Good stuff.
1: So, and the Brios, I think we're going to have up towards $100 off on those. Those things are amazing. They're literally, it's a fire pit similar to have you ever seen a solo stove?
0: A solo stove.
1: It's a fire ring. And it's like, it's got an air gap, like a jacketed, like a dual layer walls on the outside.
0: Oh, okay.
1: And then when that metal gets hot, it heats up the air inside in that little layer. And then that hot air comes out of these holes in the top edge, and that hot air burns the smoke off.
0: Wow.
1: So there's no smoke.
0: Yeah, we've talked about the smokeless fire pits a little bit before. You've gotten into talking about them. It's kind of neat to check back in on that every now and then and just hear about what new technology is out there, though.
1: Yeah. And the nice thing is there is no technology to it. It's just a fire pit. You put your own wood in there, get it going, and as soon as the metal gets hot, there's no smoke.
0: All right, creativity maybe is the better word then.
1: Yeah. Yeah, absolutely.
0: Very good. All right, well, we'll keep an eye out for those then going into next week with those deals if people are interested in some outdoor grill options or fire pit options as well. Mike, as always, thanks very much. Good to catch up with you, and enjoy the rest of the day and the weekend ahead too, whatever you got planned for grilling.
1: All righty, sounds good. Thanks.
0: Mike Stitsworth hopping on and joining us today here for the show. Coming up, we've got highlights to get to, and a lot of them. Plenty of highlights from section playoff action in softball and baseball, and we'll look at what is on tap for today. Very, very busy schedule for today that's going on locally. It's High Noon.
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4: Minnesota News Network, I'm Tasha Radel. The DFL State Convention opens tomorrow, and one notable name will be missing. U.S. Representative Angie Craig says she is skipping the convention to concentrate on the August primary for her run for the U.S. Senate. DFL Chair Richard Carlbaum tells MNN he's not surprised at her decision.
5: Well, I would have enjoyed to have that debate at the convention. Angie Craig has made her decision, and that's her decision to make, and we are going to consider the endorsement for U.S. Senate. I anticipate Peggy Flanagan will likely be the endorsed candidate, and then DFL will stand with Peggy Flanagan all the way through November.
4: The DFL convention is in Rochester, while the Republicans are holding theirs in Duluth. A settlement stipulation in Xcel Energy's national gas rate case could cut their proposed 8.2% increase in half. Annie Levinson-Falk of the Citizens Utility Board of Minnesota says Xcel customers have been paying an interim rate increase of about 6.8% since January.
6: That's higher than what the settlement reached. So the settlement still needs to be approved by the PUC. It's not yet final. But if it were approved for residential customers, the rate increase would be 4.1%. And so for the difference between that interim and the final, that would be refunded back to customers with interest.
4: Xcel serves more than 430,000 natural gas customers in Minnesota. The Swift County Board is deciding what's next for canine officer Red after the dog's handler resigned and accepted a position elsewhere. The officer has offered to buy Red and his equipment for $1. Sheriff John Holt says the county has invested more than $60,000 in Red, including training and equipment costs. While Holt says he understands the bond between handlers and police dogs, he says the county must also protect taxpayer investments and Red's well-being. This is MNN.
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12: I'm meteorologist Rodney Price. A mostly sunny afternoon shaping up with highs in the upper 80s and a light south to southeast breeze. Overnight, a few clouds, lows near 60. On Friday, a mix of clouds and sunshine, temperatures hot in the lower 90s. 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

Final segment of High Noon on this Thursday, sponsored by Paul Bunyan Communications. Show status for tomorrow is very much to be decided. It will all depend on what happens with today's Section 8 4A softball championship. We'll get to all of those details here in a little bit, but that is what the status of tomorrow's game will tomorrow's show will hinge on, is if there is a game tomorrow or not, with the championship game itself here, the championship series starting today. All right, let's talk area high school softball and baseball playoffs. Let's start with softball. There is a championship game that is currently in progress right now. It is going on down in Walker. Black Duck is taking on Sabika in the Section 5A championship. The Drakes need two wins to capture the title. If there is a second game that is necessary, it will follow immediately after the conclusion of Game 1. Well, maybe not necessarily immediately. It'll be like a doubleheader where they'll take a little bit of a break in there. But it'll be right after the conclusion of Game 1. But that is in Section 5A for softball today. Baseball, section playoffs around the area today. In the 5A East semifinal, number 1 seed Walker Hackensack Akeley is taking on number 5 LaPorte. That is today at 2 o'clock in Onamia. The winner will be going to Isle to play in another game at 4:30. The losing team will stay at Onamia to play in an elimination game at 4:30. If you have driven by the BSU ballpark today, you have noticed that there is a lot of baseball that is going on there. It's going to be a big day of games that are taking place, starting with the Section 8A East semifinals. Number 1 Fauston and number 4 Winnie Mac were squaring off with the first game of the day. That got underway at 10 a.m. Number 2 Bagley and number 3 Black Duck will then follow. That's the second semifinal over at BSU. The two winners will then play at 3 o'clock. That's going to be in the subsection final. The losing teams will play at 5:30, and that game has now been moved to Black Duck. Reason why is because of Bemidji Baseball and their section playoff game. We'll get to that here in a little bit. So that is the schedule of the day for Section 8A East and those playoff games that are going on over at Bemidji State. Section 8 AA in the North first round yesterday. This game was moved back by a day. Number 4 Park Rapids edged number 5 Crookston 1-0. So the Panthers are moving on and they are playing number 1 East Grand Forks. That was a game that was scheduled to get underway at noon. In the South semifinal today, number 3 Monaga is facing number 2 Dilworth Glendon Felton. That is at 2:30 in Perham that game is going to be taking place. So that's the schedule and the rundown out of Section 8 AA for today. Back to the Section 8 4A side of things for baseball. Bemidji

0: Winner of that game will play at 2:30 at Carn Field in Crookston. Losing team is going to be playing at the University of Minnesota Crookston's field at 2:30. So that's just a few more details there for Section 8 2A and what's going on there. All right, back to Bemidji. Their matchup with Brainerd, that is going to be, that elimination first round game is going to be at 5:30 at Bemidji State. Scheduled for 5:30. Pregame scheduled for 5:15, and that'll be on KBUN Plus 100.1 and on Lumberjacks 2 online. And again, all depends on how the schedule plays out for the Section 8A games that are going on prior to that. How did the Jacks end up in the elimination game? Well, it was a back-and-forth battle that they had with Moorhead on Tuesday in the section opening round. The number 5 seed Lumberjacks going on the road to Mattson Field facing the number 4 seed Spuds. The Jacks trailed 2-0 out of the gates, but they were able to answer back and used a 3-run fourth inning to be able to take themselves into a 4-2 lead.
1: And that is towards center, coming in for it, not able to make the play, as it is a base hit. We got a play at the plate, and the ball is dropped, and now we have a play out at second, and now safe there. So all the way around, interesting play. Rasmus with the base hit to center, and two Jacks come across. Two RBIs for Rasmus.
0: And that made it a 4-2 lead for Bemidji, but the Spuds responded, getting a run back then in the bottom of the fourth inning, and then plating three in one swing.
1: Gansky's pitch. Fly ball left field. It's hit deep. Way back in left. Back over the wall, and a home run from Tayrich, as three runs are going to come across, three more in the inning. Tayrich with a long fly ball to left field. That's a home run. And the Moorhead Spuds will take the lead on the three-run dinger from the leadoff hitter, Tayrich.
0: So that made it 6-4 at that point. Rich with the three-run home run for Moorhead. But then the Jacks used the long ball as well to cut into that lead on a first varsity home run for one of their juniors.
1: And now we've got a home run fest. Lawson Berg this time with the home run for the Lumberjacks, as that fly ball to left center just drifted and drifted and drifted and got beyond the fence, and the Jacks get one back in a hurry.
0: 6-5 at that point. Moorhead again would put up a crooked number, though, in the bottom half of the inning, as they ended up getting two more runs across, and it was 8-5. Lumberjacks then in the sixth inning, they got themselves another run on the board. Miles Gish with an RBI knock, but they left the bases loaded and an opportunity to be able to cut further into that lead or even take the lead themselves. Moorhead had a threat going then in the bottom of the sixth inning. They loaded up the bases but did not score. And then in the seventh, the Jacks again got a solo shot to breathe life into their bid for a comeback.
1: How it might look for Thursday, but without results, I will not know. That is a tailing fly ball, left center, back! Home run for Heaton Brodina! Long fly ball, left center, opposite way, and gets beyond the fence in left center field.
0: And that made it an 8-7 game at that point. And the Jacks were not done in the inning. Leo McKeon coming up with a big hit.
1: 0-1. Runner at second. That's Garrison out there. And it's a base hit to center field. Looks like we're going to score the tying run. Are they going to come home? And it comes all the way in. And the run scores. The Jacks have tied it in the top of the seventh inning.
0: But the final twist would come from Moorhead. Their number 9 hitter in the batting order, Brennant Vanett, coming up with the big moment in the game to settle it with two runners aboard in the bottom of the seventh.
1: And so now it's going to be Vanett, the second baseman. He's had a decent day, 2-for-3. He also scored a run, drove one in. Well hit ball, deep to right field. That could be it, and it is a home run line drive from Vanett, the number 9 hitter in the order, and the ball game is over.
0: And that settled it. 11-8, the final score in that one. Back and forth opening round game in the Section 8 4A playoffs. Jacks now will try to keep their season alive today as they take on Brainerd. And again, that'll be at 5:30 at the BSU ballpark and on 100.1 and Lumberjacks 2 this evening on the Lumberjack Radio Network.

0: been some run for Bemidji softball in the Section 8 4A playoffs. We'll get to them and their details coming up here momentarily. There's other section tournaments going on here as well, though, with track and field in the 8-3A championship prelims yesterday in Brainerd. They had six qualifiers for the finals on Saturday. On the boys' side, Caleb Knott in the 800 meters and Taylan Schermerhorn in the 100 qualified for the finals. On the girls' side, Naomi Johnson qualified in both the 100 and 200 meters, Finley Zothman in the 300-meter hurdles, and Chloe Derby in the 800. The Section 8 3A finals will be Saturday at St. Michael Albertville. Relay teams will also be involved in those finals. In golf, at the girls' Section 8 3A tournament, first round at the Greystone Golf Club, Bemidji was fourth place after day one with a score of 345. Trailing first place Alexandria by 36 strokes, Stella Schoonover had an 81, Olivia Wongberg posted an 86, while Taylor Schulke had an 87. Final round action is today. In Section 8 3A boys golf, the Lumberjacks were in fifth place after the opening round at Headwaters Golf Club in Park Rapids. They had a team score of 306 to trail first place Brainerd by 21 strokes. Axel Burlingame was in sixth place after an even par round of 72. Beckett Grand had posted a round of 77 to finish in 17th after the opening day, and Jackson Fogelson had a 78 to be placed in 22nd. Final round is today at Headwaters. All right, it took 2 days, but Bemidji softball was eventually able to prevail over Brainerd in the Section 8 4A semifinal battle that they had. It started Tuesday. Lumberjacks started by taking a 1-0 lead thanks to an RBI double from Clara Sherwood. But Brainerd was able to answer with a couple of RBI knocks that came in the bottom of the first, and then they got a big fly in the second inning.
1: 2-1 Brainerd, bottom of the second, two outs in the inning. Lazella trying to wrap up the inning right here. Righty to lefty. Infield staying at normal depth here with the two outs. 1-1 pitch, swung on, it's drilled, it's deep, out to center field, it's gone. It's Ruthie Owen with a two-run home run straight away to center for Brainerd. And another big two-out moment delivered by the Warriors. They lead 4-1.
0: So 4-1 was how it would stay through two weather delays due to lightning that ended up leading to the game getting postponed, well, rather suspended, and the conclusion moved to the following day, which was yesterday, Wednesday. Count was 1-2 to Tiana Heron, number 8 hitter for Brainerd. That was where things picked up 1 day later and 22 hours later.
1: Carly Lazella is back in the circle. It's 1-2, nobody out. Lazella winds, delivers, swung on and missed. She struck her out. A 22-hour strikeout delivered by Lazella, and there is one gone as we start the bottom of the fourth inning.
0: The Jacks still were having trouble. Talked about Madeline O'Grady and how effective she was in the circle for the Warriors, really keeping the Jacks off balance, keeping them really tied down at the plate from being able to get anything going. A sacrifice fly then in the fifth from the Warriors extended their lead to 5-1. In the sixth inning, the Lumberjacks got a little bit closer. Emma Griner getting aboard on a single, got to second on a wild pitch, and then a couple of groundouts, including one from Hayden Dahl, brought her home.
1: 1-0. Some interesting things with the lineup, which is getting ready to turn over here. Some interesting possibilities, but of course, might not even matter if Lazella doesn't get pitched to. Grounded back to O'Grady. Griner's going to score as O'Grady throws over to first and will take the out. But Brainerd with a bit of a buffer, just willing to take that ground out RBI as Griner scores, and it's 5-2.
0: So 5-2 at that point. Lumberjacks then, they got through the bottom of the sixth inning. They had avoided some further damage in the fifth thanks to Lazella and company getting out of a jam with runners at second and third and one out. Benefited from a runner's interference call from a batter leaving the box. And then also were able to benefit from a ground out to end the inning there and take care of business. So on it went to the top of the seventh inning. Jacks down to their last three outs. They got things started with an Olivia Burt single, but then a fly out from Callie Malkowski left the Jacks down to just two outs left to work with. Lazella was intentionally walked for a fourth time in the game. That brought the tying run, Clara Sherwood, to the plate.
1: 1-0. 2-1, one out. Three-run game. Top seven. The pitch. Sherwood, grounder, base hit into right field. Burt will turn it at third, and she'll hold at third. Snowball on to second. Tying run is aboard now.
0: So that was a single there for Sherwood, keeping everybody moving, loading up the bases with one out, and Aubrey Hansen stepped up.
1: 2-1, wind kicking up. It is blowing in, blowing from left to right. 2 balls, 1 strike, bases full of jacks. The pitch, swinging a grounder, it's a base hit in the right, skipping off the grass, and then misplayed it right by Heron. One run scores, Snowball is in, it's a one run game!
0: All of a sudden, the Lumberjacks with life. They had cut it to 5-4. Runners at the corners. Lead runner at third, and then a runner at first. Hansen able to move on to second, stealing the base there to get aboard. And then Emma Griner stepped up with a big moment of her own.
1: 5-4 Brainerd. One out. Runners at second and third. G here in the top of the seventh. The 0-1 pitch. Griner, grounder, it's a base hit into center. Sherwood scores. Hansen's coming around. No throw home. Bemidji has the lead.
0: Turning it around with a 4-run top of the seventh inning. The Lumberjacks stunning Brainerd to jump in front. After hitting the first batter of the inning then in the bottom of the seventh, Lazella was able to hold serve. Got a pop out and then a pair of strikeouts to put the championship game on home field today.
1: It all comes down to this. 1 ball, 2 strikes. Lazella looking for one more. The Jacks looking for one more. Heron digs back in the box. 1 ball, 2 strikes with 2 out. Lazella has her sign. Righty to lefty. The wind, the pitch, swing and a miss. She got her. The Jacks will host the 8-4A championship. Lazella is mobbed on the infield dirt. They have pulled off yet another magical victory in this magical playoff run. And it's the best one yet. They will go home for the chance to win the section.
0: 6-5, the final yesterday in the Section 8 4A semifinals. And the Lumberjacks are home today to play for the championship. First game will be the elimination final between Brainerd and St. Cloud. That'll be at 3 o'clock at the BHS softball field. Bemidji will play the winner at 5 o'clock. We'll have pregame coverage at around 4:30. It will be right here on 104.5 and Lumberjacks 1 at KBUNSportsRadio.com. Big day and a big opportunity for the Jacks seeking a second section title in program history. Thanks for joining us for High Noon. We'll talk to you later on the Lumberjack Radio Network.
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10: I'm meteorologist Rodney Price. A mostly sunny afternoon shaping up with highs in the upper 80s and a light south to southeast breeze. Overnight, a few clouds, lows near 60. On Friday, a mix of clouds and sunshine, temperatures hot in the lower 90s. 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
12: Only two players have ever done that, and they're always two of the greatest players to ever play the position, right? But I tend to agree with Barrero that, you know, a lot can happen. You can get injuries. You can hit a ceiling there. Let's not get ready to anoint him the greatest of all time quite yet. But I think people are just fascinated with his, even with his size, he can still run the floor. He can block shots. He alters everything defensively and offensively. It's sort of like when I joke about how when I left Baby Brother Peter's playing Creighton Durham Hall, we leave the game and I say, I sort of think Jiggy Traw's overrated. And Pete goes to me, well, you're a casual. What do you mean? Well, he changes everything we do. We never run our offense to his side of the floor. We don't do this. We don't do that. And he still scored what I consider a quiet 25 points. And Wembanyama's got that same effect on the teams he plays in the NBA. Yep. Everybody has to approach it differently. The other thing I think is a factor, Tenneby, is he didn't play as many minutes per game during the regular season as he is now. And these teams, you know, like Hartenstein and Chet, they're getting physical with him. And now he's playing 40 minutes a game and he's getting beat up there, right? I mean, there. And I think that, like the last game, I think that had a lot to do with why he wasn't as effective. I think he's getting tired. You know, and he can say, well, oh, quit making excuses for him. But when you're playing 30 minutes a game and not all season long, and now you're playing 40, and they're trying to wear you down physically, I think that has a lot to do with. But I think they'll dig down deep and win one more, go to a seven. I still think this the Thunder will win, and I look forward to the Thunder versus the Knickerbockers.
13: Question number three. And now it's time to go Between the Pipes.
14: The Montreal Canadiens are on the brink of elimination after losing to the Carolina Hurricanes 4-0 last night in Game 4. So Carolina leads that series 3-1. The Hurricanes outshot the Canadiens 43-18 with a 95-45 edge in shot attempts. Common, are the Montreal Canadiens donezo?
12: Yeah, if you can't score, you can't win. Last I checked, we had that emailer that was trying to get you going a little bit and talking about how the Wild have built their club and how the Canadians have built there. And part of that Canadians, the way they built it, from what I understand, is they hit the bottom out for a while. And not all their players are draft picks. Some are traded, but they put together a nice nucleus and they're young. So maybe they'll get better as time goes on. But right now, you know, I go back to that series before in the clinching game 7. They had 9 shots on goal. That's just not sustainable. You're not going to win every game 2-1 when you only have 9 shots on goal. I don't think you can. And offensively, they just seem to have, didn't you say last night there was Montreal didn't have a shot on goal in the third period?
14: First 17 minutes of the third period. And they were down 3-0.
12: Yeah, how is that possible? So, I guess stranger things have happened. You know, the emailer also tried to say I didn't understand hockey because a hot goaltender can change. Well, we know that. I used to be that hot goaltender in boot hockey. But you still have to score. Doesn't matter how your goalie can stand on his head, but if he gives up one goal and you can't score, you're donezo, as we like to say. So I think
14: Montreal's donezo.
12: Yeah, I think they're done.
14: Hurricanes in five.
12: Canes in five, and I think
14: Spurs win double digits tonight.
12: Really?
14: Seems like they've played all their best games at home.
12: Yeah, okay.
14: Like they've blown out some teams. They did to the Wolves twice. They already did to OKC once. They play better at home.
12: Let me ask one other question.
14: Yeah.
12: Do you think Canes Golden Knights will be like a 7-6-7 game series, or do you think I think
14: that should be a little bit deeper than what we've seen recently?
12: Okay,
14: yeah.
12: Very good.
13: And that's it for today's edition of Five Questions. Well, actually, three questions, but five sounds like more than four.
12: I'm changing chairs, Tenneby. I'm going over to the...
14: microphone number five.
12: Yeah, microphone number five. Almost like, you know, I'm like the net judge in volleyball. I'm moving over to that position as I will have clowns to the left of me, jokers to the right. It's program password, invitational quarterfinal. Sauce and Creasel against Fox and Max. That's next on the Coming Program on the Fan. 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
3: 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Lumberjack girls golfers in the Section 838 team tournament opening round at Greystone sitting fourth. They're trailing Alec by 36 strokes. Della Schoonover had an 81 to lead the way. Final round is today. Section 838 boys golf tournament at Headwaters. Team sitting fifth. They trail first place Brainerd by 21. Axel Burlingame is sixth with an even par 72. Beckett Grand 17th with a 77. Jackson Fogelson is 22nd with a 78. They wrap it up today as well. Section 838 championship prelims in Brainerd yesterday in track and field. Six qualifiers for the finals on Saturday. Caleb Knott in the 800. Kaylin Schermerhorn in the 100. For the girls, Naomi Johnson in the 100 and 200. Finley Zoffman in the 300 hurdles. Chloe Derby in the 800 meters. The finals will be Saturday at St. Michael Albertville. Meanwhile, high school baseball today. The fifth-seeded Jacks host number 8 Brainerd in a Section 8-3A elimination first-round game scheduled for 5:30 at BSU. 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
3: Testing 1, 2, 3. Can you hear that? We didn't test the mic prior to. This is mic number 5. Can you hear me?
16: So you're winging
15: sounds
16: it?
15: Sounds great.
16: I'm just loud and clear.
17: Yeah,
16: what
17: winging. Do you have today?
3: I've got leftover ribeye steak.
17: No. Chicken. Wait, why are you eating it now?
3: While you guys start the game, I'm going to go heat up my lunch. I might even just not even come back until it's over.
18: You still have ribeye left? I thought you were having that yesterday, too.
3: Yeah, I had a little ribeye yesterday. It was
18: fantastic.
3: Yeah, a little ribeye, a little...
18: The gift that keeps on giving.
3: Yeah, and then I got some artichokes.
17: Can I have some? Oh. I can't.
19: No!
18: Should we put it in a blender for Max?
19: That would be awesome.
20: Blend up some ribeye.
21: How long are you going to stay wired shut?
19: My heavyweight bout with Mike Tyson has left me on the IR list. Yeah. So it could be possibly a small chance tomorrow, but probably 2 weeks from now. I still got two more weeks.
21: Who's the guy that YouTuber that was fighting got his jaw broke by what's his face?
19: Jake Paul.
21: Yeah, Jake Paul. He got his jaw broke. You're just like Jake Paul.
19: I'm fake Paul. Yeah, absolutely.
21: Yeah. Well, it's good to hear everybody's here. It's Creasel here. Good to see you again, my friend. Parker Fox.
20: Ciao.
21: Max.
22: Greetings.
21: And Meat Sauce.
23: Hello.
21: Yeah, hello. Quarterfinal
23: action.
21: Where'd
23: you shoot today?
21: 83.
23: Where'd we play?
18: I would kill for that.
21: Prestwick at Wedgwood and Woodbury.
18: Beautiful course.
21: Went 42-41, and I played the last five, and even par, one bogey, one birdie, so it was better.
18: Where'd you hit it on one?
21: Right up the gut. The first hole at...
19: You guys are locked in.
21: The first hole at Prestwick. Is like, if I could play that 18 times, I think I'd shoot him. Mm-hmm. Because it's not a very long first hole. I swing easy, throw a little driver down there.
18: What you see is what you get.
21: And I got a 9-iron or a wedge into the green most times if the wind's coming the other way. And I always throw a nice shot. I should have made birdie. I hit it into 6 feet and just creased the edge. And then after that, it was just bogey, par, bogey, par, bogey, bogey, bogey.
23: Did you rip at all?
21: Yeah. Oh, we ripped you.
23: Yeah. Oh, yeah?
21: Yeah, I spent a lot of time.
20: Nice.
21: We would look for, I think this has got the potential to be a great quarterfinal matchup. I really do.
18: I agree.
23: Yeah, this should be fun.
21: Can it be your thoughts?
24: Yeah, well, great. I was thinking about Max today because we were saying earlier, this is like his Jordan flu game, right? He's battling through injury. He's got to talk with a broken jaw. You could also compare it to, like, remember Curt Schilling in the blood sock game?
23: Mm-hmm. Oh, yeah. Wasn't that fake?
18: That was word around the campfire, but I don't
24: Tiger think Woods been... with the stress fracture in his leg during the 2008 U.S. Open.
19: Hopefully it's not like Paul Pierce when he had to get carried out because he had to dookie that one game.
23: Or didn't he poop his pants?
19: Yeah, exactly.
20: He didn't. Body.
19: He folded under zero pressure. Nobody asked him, hey, were you about to poop your... He just admitted that.
18: But
19: I would have lied.
18: There's times where if you've got a 2-inch grip on a 10-inch log, a wheelchair is needed.
19: Yeah, absolutely.
23: You would know.
19: Absolutely.
20: Whoa.
21: Well...
24: And then Kerry Strug in the 1996 Olympics, battling that leg injury. By the way, did Max and Parker, did you guys like coordinate outfits today?
19: Yeah, it's the team.
24: The flowery thing you got going on.
21: Well, you got jewelry, too. Absolutely. What did you just pass out?
19: Listen, I got the ring. I can't talk as well, so I got to give the people a show, you know what I'm saying? So check the hand. Check the wrist.
20: Pinky ring on frostbite.
19: Gucci heart sunglasses right here. Gold chain that hopefully this game doesn't last too long and my neck's going to turn green.
23: Brilliant.
19: And I got the grill. Of course I got the grill.
21: I love the grill.
19: Right,
18: love it.
21: You look great.
18: Yeah,
21: absolutely.
24: You can see them right now at kfan.com/watch. Are we ready to play?
18: Yeah. Hell yeah.
23: Yes, sir.
19: I would say less to play, but that's how I talk normally.
21: Right.
23: Brilliant.
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26: 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Here's your host, the very average and plain looking Tenna B.
24: Yes, it's Program Password Invitational number 4, quarterfinal number 4. 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
24: This is your Program Passer preview. And thanks to our stats guy, Mark Landis, maybe the most thorough Program Passer preview we've ever had. Because we have lots of stats and info to give away today.
23: Jeez.
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28: Sucks.
23: Oh. You said that.
28: It wasn't me. It was Max.
24: The record of 21-18 might not sound great, but if you recognize that he was once 3-9.
21: Wow.
24: And has since gone 18-9.
19: My dog.
24: He's won 6 in a row. That is the longest active current winning streak in all of Program Password.
21: Are we talking about the same guy, Meat Sauce?
24: I know. It's shocking.
23: Hell yeah.
24: And if Meat Sauce, so the stats are the best undefeated seasons. We're considering the seasons going from tournament to tournament. So Meat Sauce, you are 6-0 in the 25-26 season.
23: Jeez.
24: The best undefeated in seasons with a Program Passer and Invitational Champion so far, that had been Corey Cove, who went 7-0 in 22-23. and Marnie Gellner, who went 7-0 in 24-25. No one's ever been better than 7-0 and won the PBI. Meat Sauce could do that. He potentially could get to 9-0.
0: Wow.
24: Which would also tie Little B's all-time 9-game win streak record.
23: Yeah, good thing her and Marnie are partners. That's a great team to put together.
21: Super fair. You're like the 72 Dolphins.
24: Well, they're saying he's the Sam Darnold, the program passer, with how bad his career started.
23: Right. Yeah.
24: And how much he's turned it around.
23: Yeah, like the Matt Leinart.
21: Yes.
24: The elephant in the room, though, is Sauce.
21: You've never seen Matt Leinart play.
24: The elephant in the room, Sauce, is you and Creasel have not been good together.
23: We have not.
24: 0-3, including
23: fault.
24: A loss in the program passer invitational.
23: Yeah. We're here to play today, though.
18: We're good.
23: We'll be fine.
24: I don't have as much info on Max Fuller and Parker Fox. Oh, Max, you're 14-12 all time.
1: Talk about it.
24: 2-4 in the program passer invitational.
1: Yes, sir.
24: Your teammate and co-host on Timberwolves fan line, Parker Fox, 1-1, making his tournament debut, which back when he played for the Gophers, he was never in the tournament. So this is a big one for him. We'll see if he can handle the pressure.
28: Touche.
21: If you're looking for a silver lining with the wired jaw.
1: Besides this ring.
21: Well, you know what it's got? It gives you practice to be a ventriloquist.
1: Exactly.
21: And every answer we get wrong,
1: I'm just going to blame it on the jaw.
28: We have our scapegoat.
1: Yeah, exactly.
24: Are we ready to go?
23: Yes, sir.
1: Best play.
24: All right. Creasel and Meat Sauce versus Parker Fox and Max. I need Sauce and Max, you two, to take a look at that iPad first, please.
28: Sauce, you're playing with an American hero.
23: Yeah,
4: I'm right here.
24: The password is Maine. Were you guys able to see that?
23: Yeah.
24: Okay. Didn't pop up on my screen, so I just wanted to make sure. Oh, we got to do our coin flip, don't we? We got to do that first. Sauce, you're the... Hold on, I need a coin. Sauce, why don't you flip heads or tails?
23: I will go tails.
28: Never fails.
24: It is tails, so you're going to have the option if you remember the word at this point.
23: I do, yeah.
24: Do you want to go first or second?
23: We'll go first.
24: All right, Sauce and Creasel for 10.
23: Bangor.
18: Maine.
24: Wow.
28: Ooh.
24: Good start.
18: Beautiful.
24: That was nice. What is that from?
23: That's the capital, I think. It's one of the cities there.
24: If I had to, it's not the capital of Maine. I can confirm that.
21: Trailers for Sale.
1: I was going to say Gucci.
23: Great song.
24: Yeah. Gucci would be great.
23: Great Van Morrison song.
21: Yes, my favorite Van Morrison.
24: All right, Creasel and Sauce out to that 10-0 lead. Creasel and Parker, take a look at the iPad. The password is poor. All right, Parker, down 10 early. You have the option. Would you like to go first or second?
1: Nope.
24: Sorry, I already forgot the button. Parker, options on you. You want to go first or second?
1: We're going to go second.
24: All right, Creasel and Meat Sauce for 10.
18: Homeless.
23: Broke.
24: Parker and Max for 9.
28: Beer.
1: Alcoholic.
24: Creasel and Sauce for 8.
18: Broke.
23: I have no idea.
24: Parker and Max for 7.
1: Tap. Poor.
23: Oh, let's go. Good one. Good one.
21: Good one.
1: We're good. There we
21: good
1: go.
21: One.
1: They
21: were
1: doing
21: right
1: after I said
28: let them know.
24: They were both on
28: talk
24: different spellings of the word
28: talk
24: poor.
28: About it. Certainly was.
1: Could have just said Max.
24: All right. 10-7. Creasel and Sauce with the 3-point lead.
28: Now
24: Meat Sauce and Max. Take a look at that iPad.
28: There we go.
24: Please. The password is Panda. All right, Maxo, down 3 points. Option is on you. Do you want to go first or second?
1: We'll go second.
28: I like that.
1: Thanks, brother.
28: Yeah.
24: You don't know if that was a good decision or not, Parker.
28: We're going to find out.
24: Sauce and Creasel for 10.
23: Express.
18: Quick.
24: Max and Parker for 9.
1: Bear.
28: Polar.
24: Sauce and Creasel for 8.
23: Chinese.
18: takeout.
24: Max and Parker for 7.
19: Red.
28: Panda.
19: There we go.
0: Okay. Let him know, brother. Let him know, brother. Well
19: talk about
0: well
19: it.
0: Well done.
19: Just like Red Panda, we don't drop that plate, though.
0: No, sir.
24: 14-10. Max and Parker have taken the early lead. Creasel and Parker, take a look at the iPad. The password is sleepy. All right, Creasel, options now on you because you are trailing by 4 points. What do you want to do here, first or second?
18: Second.
24: All right, Parker and Max for 10.
28: Yawn.
19: Tired.
24: Creasel and Meat Sauce for 9.
18: Beauty.
23: Sleep.
19: Oof.
24: One chance to change it.
23: Sleeping.
24: Parker and Max for 8.
28: Beauty.
19: Sleepy.
0: Let's go. Go.
19: Talk about it.
0: Let them know.
19: Let them know. Don't sleep on us.
12: Sleepy eye.
23: Isn't it Sleeping Beauty?
18: It is, yes. I had to get us there first.
23: Oh, okay.
18: It backfired.
28: There's our attention, Max. So.
21: What if he would have said Biden?
18: That would have been good. 100%.
19: Can we get that one? Can we get the impression real quick, Common?
21: A lot of people are saying.
12: Brilliant. Sleepy Joe.
24: I did forget to add before the game that any reviews or challenges, I will not be initiating. So if you think someone gave an illegal clue, if you think someone used hand motion, even if I saw it, I'm not going to call it out. You have to challenge it yourself. So just a reminder.
28: This is a group of fair guys around here.
24: Yeah, I agree.
18: Yeah.
24: 22-10, Max and Parker have reeled off 3 in a row. Sauce and Max. iPad, please. The password is bottle.
0: Meat sauce.
24: All right, sauce. Down 12, options on you. Do you want to go first or second?
23: We will go second.
24: My favorite is sauce when he wants to kill time. He just slows that part out.
23: Oh, yeah.
28: Pressure's a privilege, brother.
24: Max and Parker for 10.
19: Beer.
28: Stout.
24: Sauce and Creasel for 9.
23: Glass.
18: Mug.
24: Max and Parker for 8.
19: Rocket.
28: Cooler.
24: Sauce and Creasel for 7.
23: Container.
18: Silo.
24: Meat Sauce and Parker for 6.
19: Broken.
28: Glass.
24: Sauce and Creasel for 5.
23: Rocket.
18: Bottle.
23: There you go.
28: Yeah.
23: It's all good.
28: That's
23: brother.
28: On me. I couldn't get there.
23: It's all good. I thought you'd get it after
28: I thought rocket so, too. Was, I was really
23: gonna
28: confident.
23: I was going to start with... Yeah. Good job.
28: I went to, like, the rocket, like the things they bring to the table with like 64 ounces of beer.
18: I was thinking big ass beers.
23: Yeah.
18: Daddy's thirsty.
23: Yeah, you were.
24: You were thinking that even before the clues.
19: Yeah.
24: 22-15, Max and Parker with that 7-point lead. Creasel and Parker, take a look at the iPad. The password is screw. All right, Creasel. Down 7 points. The option's on you. Do you want to go first or second?
18: Second.
24: A lot of seconds today. Parker and Max for 10.
28: Intercourse.
19: Sex. I had to say it.
24: Creasel and Meat Sauce for 9.
18: Bolt.
24: leave.
18: Oh, yeah.
24: Parker and Max for eight.
28: Twist.
19: Screw. There we go.
18: I didn't even think of the fact about
2: let him know.
19: You're leaving? Yeah.
2: Tell a friend to tell a friend.
18: Hit it and quit.
19: My jaw's broken, but the loins still work. The loins are working.
2: Check out my boy loins.
24: Good job. Parker, watch the jaw on the chest bump there, please.
28: Yeah, you're right. I went all chest.
24: It's a little high. Your height, it's very challenging for you to jack him in the jaw on that.
19: Yeah. I can matrix that thing.
28: No jaw jacking.
24: 30-15, Max and Parker have the lead. Meat Sauce and Max, take a look at the iPad. The password is net.
21: Meat Sauce.
24: All right, Sauce. Down 15. Let's get you back into this thing. You got the option here. You want to go first or second?
19: We will go second.
28: Pressure's a privilege.
24: Max and Parker for 10.
19: Brooklyn.
28: Nets.
19: Let's talk about it. Real Hoopers on this side.
24: Bridge.
19: Real Hoopers on this side.
21: Hoopers.
19: Sorry, John.
18: You're fine. I screwed up the screw one. I should have said drill. You would have got that.
24: You guys seem to have the chemistry of Kyler Murray and J.J. McCarthy right now, you two over there.
19: Wow.
18: We like each other.
24: It's 40-15, Max and Parker with the lead at halftime.
21: We'll be back with more Program Password on the side of the break right here on The Fan.
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29: Minnesota News Network, I'm Tasha Radel. With World No Tobacco Day on Sunday, the Minnesota Department of Health is stressing the importance of quitting. Spokesman Michael Sheldon says tobacco use among Minnesota youth continues to be a concern.
30: When youth are starting early, kind of regardless of the product that they're using, unfortunately, it's easier for them to become addicted. And nicotine is highly addictive, and it can certainly have negative impacts on developing brains. And youth, young adults, your brain is developing almost until you're 25.
29: Travelers passing through Minneapolis-St. Paul International Airport now have a new place to relax, work, and play. The new Portal Lounge has opened in Terminal 1. Officials say the concept goes beyond a traditional airport lounge by creating a social entertainment destination for travelers. The space features elevated dining, gaming stations, and even a robotic bartender. And Minnesota-based Best Buy reported better earnings today, even surprising Wall Street. 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
17: I'm meteorologist Rodney Price. A mostly sunny afternoon shaping up with highs in the upper 80s and a light south to southeast breeze. Overnight, a few clouds, lows near 60. On Friday, a mix of clouds and sunshine, temperatures hot in the lower 90s. 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Currently 80 degrees.
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21: Hey, here we are. A lot of quarterback controversy inside this studio. A couple of quarterbacks right now over there. A couple of 1-2s. Look at you guys over there. What's the score in this?
28: 40-15.
21: 40-15 in this program. No, it's not over.
28: It's a long way to go.
23: I've blown bigger leads than this.
28: We don't celebrate half times.
21: Tanner, where are we at?
24: Yeah, it is 40-15. Max Fuller and Parker Fox, the 5 seed versus John Kreisel and Meat Sauce, the 4 seed. 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I'm even reading some of the discussion at KFAN.com/watch or on the KFAN YouTube channel. They're wondering why we didn't have Parker change that from nets to net. We switched the rule a long time ago that if it's just a plural, plural versus singular, you don't have to change.
18: Which is what net. I was kind of misthinking about the Sleeping Beauty thing. But
24: it still wasn't. Yeah,
18: it wasn't awful.
24: No, but it is 40-15, looking like an upset alert for Max Fuller and Parker Fox. Let's get back to the second half. Kreisel and Parker, you two take a look at the iPad, please. The password is wish. All right, Kreisel, you're down 25. Time to start that comeback right now. You have the option. You want to go first or second?
18: We'll go second.
24: Mm. All right, Parker and Max for 10.
28: Dream.
23: Nightmare.
24: Kreisel and Meat Sauce for 9.
18: Genie.
23: Wish.
24: Yes.
28: Good one. Good one, Chris. Real good
23: That's
28: one, Chris.
23: One. That's a really good one.
28: Yeah. Real good one.
23: Yeah, he's had to dumb it down.
18: No.
23: That was good.
28: I wanted to say Mecha, but I don't know if that
24: would work. No, I wouldn't do that. Yeah, I don't think that would work for you.
18: I think it's all hyphenated, but not worth the risk.
28: Yeah, that's what I was thinking, too.
24: 40-24, Max and Parker holding on to that 16-point lead. Sauce and Max, take a look at the iPad. The password is omelet. All right, Sauce, you can make this a one-possession game. You're down 16 points. Do you want to go first or second?
23: We will go
24: 5 seconds.
23: We'll go second. All right, Max and Parker for 10.
0: Come on, brother.
2: Eggs.
0: Bacon.
24: Sauce and creasel for 9.
23: Denver?
18: Nuggets.
24: Max and Parker for 8.
2: Soufflé.
0: Omelet.
23: There we go.
3: Let him know.
23: Let him know.
3: Let him know, brother.
18: Let him know.
3: Who do you
18: that's
3: think
18: really
3: you know?
18: Good. That was really, yeah, that was really good.
23: I thought you did. That was a really good one.
24: What word did you say, Max? I think your job prevented you from saying
23: souffle.
24: I know, but someone said
18: foufle. Foufle.
0: That is what he said.
24: Yeah.
23: That is what he said.
2: That's my cousin's name.
24: We'll give it to you. It's your Jordan flu game. This is unbelievable. The guy was doubtful to even play in this tournament to begin with. And the fact that he is participating today is one of the most heroic things I've seen out of someone from in that room over there.
23: Yeah, well said. Nobody in this room knows anything about injury like I do. Yeah, yeah, absolutely.
24: Yeah. They've doubled up the score, 48-24. Max and Parker with the lead. Creasel and Parker, take a look at the iPad. The password is curl. All right, Kreese, down 24. You need to make a run starting right now. You have the option. Would you like to go first or second?
18: First.
24: All right, Kreesel and meat sauce for 10.
18: Schuster.
23: Curling.
24: One chance to change it?
23: Curl.
0: Well done.
23: Nice. Good
3: clue. Great. Nice. Great clue.
23: I was going to say
0: Captain. I was out there with you. I was going to say Schuster, too.
23: Good clue, John.
0: Well done.
23: That was great.
24: All right, 48-34, just a 14-point game here. Max and Parker with the lead. Sauce and Max, take a look at the iPad. The password is Dusty. All right, Sauce, once again, you can make this a one-possession game. You're down 14. What do you want to do here? You want to go first or second?
0: Take your time.
24: I will go.
23: First.
24: All right, Sauce and Creasel for 10 to get this to a 4-point deficit.
23: Pledge.
18: Allegiance.
24: Max and Parker for 9.
2: Feather.
24: Sauce and Creasel for 8.
23: Clean.
18: Dust.
24: One chance to change it?
18: Duster.
0: Oh.
24: Max and Parker for 7.
2: Feather.
0: Dusting.
24: One chance to change it?
0: Dusted.
23: Wow.
24: Sauce and Creasel for 6.
23: Mon.
18: Dusty.
23: Oh. I was going to do Mon first.
2: I almost said Mon too, but I didn't know
3: what is Mon.
23: It's a funny line from high school.
2: Oh.
23: I was going to say Mon, but I didn't
24: know. Mon?
0: I got it. Mon, for sure.
23: I thought maybe you know.
0: I for sure would have got Mon.
2: I should have said that.
18: We agreed to not do inside jokes, but desperate times call for desperate times.
24: I don't know if we've ever had.
23: I don't know how we got that to come back around.
18: Why did you agree?
24: Why did you agree not to do inside jokes?
18: It gets too messy.
23: Yeah, we get too messy. Searching.
24: That's the best way to go because the other team's not going to know what you're talking about.
23: Yeah.
24: It's actually a good way to go.
23: We've over-strategized too many times.
18: Too many times.
24: I don't know if we've ever had 4 different corrections of the word and not get it correct, but it's 48-40.
2: No, that was my fault.
24: It's a one-possession game. Max and Parker still with the lead. Creasel and Parker, take a look at the iPad.
23: Man,
2: I literally was going to do that.
24: The password is Yoda. All right, Kreese, all of a sudden you can take the lead here. You're down 8 points, and you have the option. You want to go first or second?
18: First.
24: For the lead, Kreese and Sauce for 10.
18: Jedi.
23: Yoda? Wow. Yoda was the word. Wow.
18: Yep.
2: That's crazy.
23: Well done.
2: That was a good Yoda.
23: Yeah,
2: that was a good Yoda.
0: Well done.
18: I think it was horrible, but thank you.
23: Yeah.
2: Better than I could do right now.
28: Yeah. Here we go, Max.
24: 26-0 run for Sauce and Kreisel, and they have the lead, 50-48.
21: The way you said that, it was kind of like that log you were talking about.
18: Oh, yeah. Two-inch grip on a 10-inch log. Yep.
24: All right, Sauce and Max, take a look at the iPad. The password is RAM.
28: How's the ribeye?
24: All right, Max, you got a chance to regain the lead here. You're down 2 points, so the option is now on you. You want to go first or second?
2: We'll go second.
28: Oh, I like it.
24: All right, Sauce and Kreisel for 10.
23: Stafford.
18: Ram.
2: Oh, that was a good one.
28: Really good.
2: That was a really good one.
18: It wasn't going to be Matthew.
2: That was a good one.
23: Yeah.
2: Well done,
23: John.
2: Well done.
21: Would you, what if he would have said battery?
24: That's a good one.
21: Battery and Ram.
23: Yeah. But I knew if John didn't get it, you guys probably would have got it.
18: Yeah.
24: Oh, good. Biggest lead of the game for Kreisel and Meat Sauce. They're up 12. They're 20 away from a win. It is 60-48. Kreisel and Parker, take a look at the iPad. The password is trouble. Hi, Parker. Probably a good time for you to try to change the momentum in this game. Down 12 points. Probably. Options on you. You want to go first or second?
28: We're going to go second.
24: You're a basketball player. You're used to them. The other team getting runs. You're good.
28: Yeah, we're good.
24: All right, Kreisel and Sauce for 10.
18: Difficulty.
23: Setting.
28: Park. Double.
24: Kreisel and Meat Sauce for 8.
18: Double.
23: Trouble.
2: Oh.
23: I was going to say dribble.
2: I mean, that's on me.
18: Double dribble.
28: It's all good. I should have went with something a little bit more on brand.
23: Shoot.
24: It is a, what do we got here? 44-0 run. 68-48. Wow. Kreisel and Sauce with 3.
2: Break my jaw again, why don't you?
28: I feel like Reggie Miller.
24: Sauce and Max. Take a look at the iPad. The password is pine. All right, Max, so you got to stop the bleeding here. You're down 20 points. Options on you. Would you like to go first or second?
2: We'll go first.
24: All right, Max and Parker to get this to 10 points.
23: Wood.

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1: Dangle.
2: Pine.
1: There we go.
3: Come on.
4: I was there. I just was there.
1: Yeah.
4: There we go.
3: How about bench?
2: Stop the bleeding.
3: How about what?
2: Bench. Hey, now we go.
1: There we go. Stop the bleeding. We turn it up now.
5: Yeah. I was thinking of the shape of a cone.
1: Yeah.
0: All right, Max and Parker, at least temporarily, stop the bleeding. It's a 14-point game. Creasel and Sauce with the lead, 68-54. They're 12 points away from a win. Creasel and Parker, take a look at the iPad. The password is grand. All right, Parker, you can cut this to a one-possession game here. You're down 14. You have the option. You want to go first or second?
2: We're going to take it. We'll go first.
0: All right, Parker and Max for 10.
2: Casino.
1: Gamble.
0: Creasel and Meat Sauce for 9.
5: Finale.
1: Grand.
4: Wow.
2: All good.
1: All good. Well done, John.
2: I probably should have taken that 1 second.
1: All good.
2: Yep.
1: We make our run now.
2: Now we go.
1: We go now.
0: Well, you got to make a run because you have no margin for error anymore. It's 77-54. So any correct answer by Creasel and Meat Sauce, they are victorious. Max and Parker, you are 26 points away from a win. Meat Sauce and Max, iPad. The password is court. All right, Max, probably going to have the option the rest of the way here. Down 23. Would you like to go first or second?
1: We'll go first.
0: All right, Max and Parker for 10.
1: Hardwood
2: floor.
0: Meat Sauce and Creasel for 9 and the win.
1: Basketball
5: court.
0: They win.
2: Well done, boys.
0: Oh, Sauce is done at 7 in a row.
2: Well done.
4: Damn. What a comeback.
0: Creasel and Sauce win for the first time. They're down 40 to 15.
5: Just like at Walter Reed, my friend. Let's go.
1: We fumbled.
2: That one hurts. Yep.
0: Did you just compare that performance to Walter Reed?
1: I think that's where he was in the hospital.
5: That's where I was, yes.
4: That's where he was.
0: Well, yes.
1: Yeah, he had to play with me.
5: I had to make a comeback.
0: Got it.
5: You were great today, Sauce. Yeah. Gentlemen, it was
1: that
5: a blast.
1: That was fun.
2: It was fun. You guys were good. I like your determination, your stick-to-itness.
0: Yeah. Creasel and Sauce will play Lil B and Marnie Gellner for a chance to go to the championship.
2: Yeah, they're okay.
1: That's
4: Parker,
1: fair.
4: Want me to slash the tires on his car for you?
2: On whose?
4: Meat Sauce.
2: No, I like him.
4: All right, very good.
2: He's a good guy.
4: Well done, guys. Thanks for coming in. We appreciate it. There we go. Program password.
1: Sucks, brother.
4: Last quarterfinals, semifinals are coming up soon. Let's take a break, come back. Mark Rosen joins us next here on The Fan.
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10: AP News, I'm Ed Donahue. U.S. and Iranian negotiators have reached a tentative agreement. The AP's Amer Madhani is at the White House.
11: Part of the deal that still hasn't been signed off by President Trump, it would extend the ceasefire one by 60 days. It calls for opening the Strait of Hormuz and a demining of the Strait of Hormuz. And in that 60-day period, the U.S. and Iran would also begin negotiations on Iran's nuclear program.
10: There have been recently some back-and-forth strikes between the U.S. and Iran. Oil prices are higher. Stocks are still at or close to record levels. The Commerce Department says a key inflation gauge accelerated last month to the highest level in 3 years. Gus Fauché is with PNC Financial.
12: There are more pressures on consumers with higher energy prices and the softer labor market. In fact, once we adjust for inflation, income's down about 1% over the past year. But consumers are still spending even outside of gasoline. But we are seeing slower growth in consumer spending as consumers deal with higher prices.
10: Inflation is notably above the Federal Reserve's target of 2%, which means Fed policymakers may decide to forego any interest rate cuts. The AP's Haya

0: Panjwani reports on a Supreme Court ruling in favor of a black death row inmate in Mississippi over racial bias in the makeup of the jury.
1: By a 5-4 vote, the justices sided with Terry Pitchford, who was sentenced to death for his role in the killing of a grocery store owner in northern Mississippi. There was one black juror in a trial with similarities to that of another black man on Mississippi's death row, whose conviction the high court overturned 7 years ago. Now retired prosecutor Doug Evans has a history of dismissing black jurors for discriminatory reasons and had excused 4 other black people. The case has been making its way through the court system for 20 years. Haya Panjwani, Washington.
0: This is
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6: I'm meteorologist Rodney Price. A mostly sunny afternoon shaping up with highs in the upper 80s. A light south to southeast breeze. Overnight, a few clouds, lows near 60. On Friday, a mix of clouds and sunshine. Temperatures hot in the lower 90s. 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Currently 80 degrees.
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0: 1914 passed. I'm Common. He's Tenneby. Excited and delighted to be joined by the legendary one, Mark Rose. And Tenneby, what was that final run that they made, 65-5 or something?
1: I don't have the scores with me anymore.
0: But something like that, right? Because they were down 40-15 at the half, yes. So that would be about a 60-65. The only bigger deficit I've seen recently was the Twins losing last night to the White Sox, 15-2.
2: They're at it again today.
0: And I texted you, you know, yesterday you were
2: okay.
0: Kind of getting excited about the club a little bit. You were here, and then all of a sudden, look what happened.
2: I don't think I was getting excited about the club. I was getting excited about the game I watched. Oh. But, you know, never let that stop you from exaggerating a story.
0: I think you kind of like the club.
2: Well, no, I just said they've been a surprise, and I just said they're going to play well. Now they're back at it, and they had to replace their starting pitcher today because, I don't know, Reyes, is that the guy, kid's name? They got so many pitchers, I can't keep track of them. He had some sort of elbow issue. So Simeon Woods Richardson, who's been a disaster as a starter but much better in relief, was thrust into the role, and Twins are down 1-0 in the third against a much-improved White Sox team. Before they go on to, I think, Pittsburgh this weekend. So, no, I mean, it was, I didn't watch any sports. I had the game on for like 10 seconds. I saw the score. Blink. The hockey game, as you said, was over in the first period. Montreal, I don't know, they're way over their heads. And, you know, they made it as far as they possibly could. And Carolina's going to win that series. And so I started watching Nuremberg, the Netflix with Russell Crowe as Hermann Göring as the main character. So it's based on a true story, obviously. I didn't get through it all. It kind of muddles into a lot of chit chat. I was just kind of, I don't know, I just went to bed. And I'm going to bed.
0: Well, there's nothing wrong with going to bed.
2: No, and then trying to get to sleep a lot earlier. I'm so used to still in my own mind, going to bed at midnight for years and years and years and years and years, getting home from work at late after CCO, and then staying up for another hour because I'm wired and getting to bed at midnight. And man, I'm desperately obviously trying to. And you're a good source of that. If you're tired, go to sleep. I mean, you don't have to look at the watch and go, it's only 10 o'clock or 9:30. I shouldn't go to bed because it's still kind of light out. No, if you're tired, go to bed.
0: That's some good advice from Mark Rose.
2: There it is.
0: Sleep expert, Mark Rose.
2: Well, I mean, I just ran into Meat Sauce in the hallway. Lucky, I ran all the guys. Actually, good to see. I was chatting with him. It was good to see everybody. Poor Max, I said, what's the first thing you're going to do after you get the wires off? He goes, and he mentioned about 8 different ethnic restaurants he wants to hit right away. I mean, talk about thin. Oh, my God. This is when you're eating out of eating your meal out of a straw for 6-7 weeks. Not much you can do to. And he wasn't a husky guy to be. And I like using that word husky.
0: Why do you like using that word? What is it about the word husky?
2: I don't know. One of those words that I think it was the connotation was, I don't want to say you're fat. So husky.
0: So husky.
2: Weren't there like husky sizes in clothing stores?
0: I think there were. Yeah.
2: It's an interesting word. I don't even know if it's used anymore.
0: It's a breed of dog.
2: Well, of course it is. But anyway, Max is just, as they say, literally chomping at the bit to, get those. Man, that's tough. And you break your jaw like that. Oof.
0: Speaking of liking words, Tenneby, you've stepped up your game here during the program pastor invitational. I like the blend of words. You've mm-hmm. used some very difficult words. Some not so difficult. It's a really nice blend. I think I really like the. No, I'm serious.
2: There were
0: a lot of challenging words where you go,
2: yeah,
0: that's going to be a difficult one. And then you have a couple that, like court, you wouldn't think would be too difficult, but it took a couple of clues to get it. But I just wanted, because Rosen brought up words, and I just wanted to mention, I wanted to throw you a.
2: Oh, no, it was good. It was impressive. I was listening in the car.
0: I don't know if it's a controversy, but now there's. You had Kyler Murray say one thing about, oh yeah, we're talking questions and this is all good and we're all for one on one for all, and then McCarthy basically said, well, it's like two other guys sitting on opposite sides of the classroom and there are people trying to read the tea leaves there. What do you think?
2: I never imagined after one kind of official day of OTAs that we would already be embroiled in something where we're supposed to pick sides of somehow that the detractors, and there are many of J.J. McCarthy, are already looking at, well, he's not a team guy, he's not this, he's not that. It's the dialogue's not going to change this just in between now and when they open up against the Packers. I mean, I don't think there's anything that's going to happen. I mean, it's of course they both want J.J. McCarthy, you know, is probably more ready to be a starting quarterback in the NFL now than he absolutely was. And that's I blame that not on him. I blame that on the management or the head coach for pushing him into a situation that he clearly wasn't ready for. And we don't know where he's at right now. We'll find out a little bit more as training camp begins at the end of July and maybe a few exhibition games. He might get involved in those. But Murray's going to start. I mean, barring anything unforeseen, injury-wise, whatever, he's going to start against the Packers. And it's not to say that, you know, we've been down this road. Last time I looked, a guy named Sam Darnold, I think it was. Vikings signed him, came in here, was impressive, had one bad playoff game. They moved on. He moved on. He got a big, nice contract with Seattle. The Kyler Murray situation could be pretty similar. I mean, he's on a one-year deal. Arizona's paying him all the money. The Vikings are getting him for a dime. And he might be using this as a launching pad. He's still a young guy, 28, 29, for the future of his career. And so this may be a pit stop for him. Very well could end up being that he plays here 1 year, goes on to, you know, bigger and better things, so to speak. McCarthy ends up being the starter a year from now. We don't know how all this is going to pan out, but I guess I'm
0: talking about I think we know about the, you know,
2: yeah, I don't
0: complain are gonna
2: I
0: be,
2: didn't
0: but,
2: read anything into it.
0: Well, I did, and what I read into it was I think it's a kid that knows his. He's up against it. He was given the starting job when he first came here. He had a terrific fourth quarter against the Bears.
2: Mm-hmm.
0: He was NFC Offensive Player of the Week, and it would not be surprising if as he went to bed that night he's thinking, man, I'm picking up where I left off in high school and college, and this is what I am preordained to do. And then we had injuries and struggles, and all of a sudden the team that drafted you with the 10th round, number one, you know, first round pick, 10th overall, they traded up to get you because they, let's face it, that means we think you're the franchise quarterback. Now we bring in another guy. And so I think Murray was more like doing company line kind of stuff. Hey, it's two guys who both want the best for the team.
2: It was.
0: And McCarthy, I think he was just telling how he really feels. He's like, and I read between those lines, I think he knows. He's up against it already. I mean, this isn't, he's going into his third year now, and he's had more failures than successes. And I think he was just being honest. It's two guys fighting for a job. That's what it is. I've been told that the job is up for grabs, though I don't know if it really is, but I think that's the right approach that the coaching staff has to say that they can't go, kid, you're going to be riding the pine here and learn from Kyler Murray. So they keep his spirits up or at least make him feel as though he is. And I guess if he was brilliant and Murray was terrible, they're both going to get time during preseason games. I don't think there's any question.
2: I agree. McCarthy's reading the tea leaves. He's not stupid. He understands what's happening. And yet the competitiveness in him and the way he, you know, from Michigan on, and then he gets some early starts, and it's like, I had a rough road. I had the injuries. I got illness, whatever it might be, ineffective play. Now I'm ready. Now that he feels probably that he's ready, he's likely not to getting that chance. So how do you handle this as a guy who's, you know, his pride is at stake as well. When he looks around the rest of that rookie class and sees the number, the guys that are playing that were drafted ahead of him, and the playing time they're getting, the starting they're getting, and now he's probably being relegated to, you know, holding a clipboard at least for the beginning of the season. Who knows how long? So yeah, I mean, I didn't. I mean, you're right. The line itself was like, well, yeah, we're a couple guys in a room. I'm on one side, he's on another. Oh my God, it's so controversial.
0: Well, almost as he was pouting. Some people are using it. I don't think he's pouting. I think he's just being honest.
2: I agree.
0: And I think he knows that his career is on the line here. If Murray is great and plays well, he's going to be banished to the bench. that if he's banished to the bench, will he ever get an opportunity here in Minnesota again? And if he doesn't get one here, a year or two will go by, then he goes to his next stop, and he's just getting further and further behind the
2: eight ball. That's my point, though, about the whole Darnold comparison, that Kyler Murray very well might be looking at this, because the Vikings have to make, and this is way down the road, we just got the first stages of OTA. If the Vikings decide, okay, are we going to reinvest? Let's say Murray leads them to, two playoff wins. Oh,
0: well, the one difference there is Darnold was basically given up on. He had not performed anywhere he went. Well, where Murray, he had some success. He went to two Pro Bowls.
2: Yeah.
0: He went to two Pro Bowls. He wasn't a bad quarterback. He wasn't. His situation, I think, is different from Darnold in that respect, that he had some success at the pro level.
2: A lot Darnold of really outside hasn't. NFL people still look at Murray as going, he's too short, he's too this, correct. He's too that. He doesn't, he throws. Whatever. So I mean, I just think that it's a long time to have the same discussion between now and September 13th.
0: Let's take a break. We'll come back. We got more to get to. Legendary one, Mark Rosen, along with Hinnaby and Common Man, right here on the Fan.
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5: KBUN Sports Radio, this is a score update. The Lumberjack softball team resumed their game with Brainerd yesterday, down 4-1 in the bottom of the fourth after it was suspended Tuesday due to weather. Jacks trailed 5-1 entering the sixth. Got a run in and then scored four in the top of the seventh. Aubrey Hansen, Emma Greiner had back-to-back two-run singles in the seventh. Carly Lozella went the distance for the win, allowed three earned runs on eight hits, walked four, struck out nine, intentionally walked in all four of her plate appearances. Jacks are now 15-8. All three playoff wins have been by one run, with the winning run scoring in the sixth inning or later. In the Section 8-4A elimination final, Brainerd will face St. Cloud today, 3 o'clock at Bemidji High School. The winner will face Bemidji in the championship at 5 o'clock. Pregame at 4:30 on the Bud Sports Radio 104.5. 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Jacks are seeking their second section title in team history and their first since 2018.
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0: MNGolf.org. 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Tenneby, I'm looking at the leaderboard. Charles Schwab. Is that where we're playing today? At Colonial?
1: It's Charles Schwab Challenge.
2: Yeah. A lot of those.
0: If you can identify any of these players, Tenneby, well, I mean, I know, you know, Keegan Bradley and I don't think that's Butch Harmon. I think that's Brian Harmon. But it's some of the bigger names have decided not to play at the Colonial. But right now at the top of the leaderboard, whoops, I lost my leaderboard. Where'd my leaderboard go? I have it back. Ryan Gerard.
2: Oh, no.
0: Is at 6 under. Who? He's at 6 under par. He is tied for the lead with Andrew Putnam. Which, again, these names.
1: He should change the spelling of his name to two T's. If you're going to be a golfer.
0: Hold on again. Hold on. Keegan's at 5 under, so is Harmon. Castillo's at 5 under, and then there's a whole bunch of other players.
1: Eric Van Ruyen.
0: Oh.
1: Local flavor. He's 5 under.
0: Yeah, he played golf.
1: He's 5 under through 9.
0: He played. You think the Colonial's playing tough or not? Did you see last week? 30 under one
1: yeah.
0: tournament. 30 yes. under. And I was close to my prediction because during Tee to Green on Saturday, the leader at the time was 18 under. I said, well, that means he's on pace to shoot 36 under. I predict that to be the winning score. I was only 6 shots off. 30 under ended up.
2: Remind me what the winning score has been at TPC when they've come to town. You know, around
0: low 20s. 20s, 21, 22. Yeah, but still, it's not as.
1: I was in Dallas when that tournament was going on, and there's not a lot protecting. My sources tell me not a lot protecting that golf course. And then on top of that, they got storms right before the tournament started. So it's so soft.
0: Yeah. So then they can those soft greens become much more receptive.
1: Yeah.
0: To
1: they're throwing darts.
0: Yeah, they're throwing darts at that point. Big one tonight.
2: Yeah.
0: Spurs of San Antonio will be hosting. Oklahoma City Thunder and whatever cliche you want to use, Mark Rosen, their backs against the wall. It's gut check time. There's no tomorrow. Win or go home. Well, in their case, they're already at home. So if they lose, they're already there. They don't have to go home.
2: Correct.
0: But I would expect, Tenneby said he expected a big performance out of San Antonio because they've played well at home. And you know, when it is gut check time, sometimes, you know, you come out, you do the old, you get in the locker room, it's all for one and one for all kind of a thing. So I tend to agree. I think it'll go 7, but I still like OKC to face the New York Knickerbockers in the NBA Finals.
2: I agree with that last statement. I do believe that OKC and is now as grizzled, if you want to use that
0: They're
2: term,
0: grizzled.
2: With that young team, on these battle-tested. My feeling is that, you know, their coach and their players and their leadership, listen, anything can happen in a game 7, even going back home. And I don't You know, they obviously love to close this thing out tonight. It's taken a toll on them physically, injuries, and just trying to get maybe a little bit extra rest before they face the Knicks. So I think we're in for quite a battle. I know San Antonio's a slight favorite, and for good reason. Wemby was very quiet in the last game. A series low, 20 points, took only, I think, 15 shots. You know, then talked to reporters after the game. But, you know, it's... Yeah, you'll see San Antonio coming out, breathing fire, doing the things they have done at home and trying to make this a seven-game series, which most people felt it probably was going to be. But it's easier said than done that Wemby needs to take more than 15 shots. And, you know, I think I was listening to Barrero yesterday or something. He brought up a really good point because Wemby is uber-talented as he is, and literally the sky is the limit for what this kid can accomplish in his career. You know, he doesn't have what you would call a go-to shot. He can shoot three-pointers. He can make, you know, take a couple mid-rangers. Obviously, he's devastating around the basket, which San Antonio, for some reason, failed to utilize him the other day. But you know, when you think back in the NBA history and the history of big men, I think Barrero was talking about this, that no one was better than Kareem with that skyhook. It was a signature shot. No one could block it. No one could do anything about it. And it helped him become one of the greatest centers of all time. Obviously, you know, Hall of Famer and championship, both with Milwaukee and then the Lakers.
1: I wasn't around during the Skyhook days.
2: Yeah,
1: but can you explain to me why that has never been replicated?
0: I've asked the same question.
1: Is it just hundreds, that hard of a shot? But
0: Tennessee, I've asked the question hundreds of times.
1: Well, it's something so unstoppable that nobody else is like not even trying.
2: I don't have a clear answer to it. I mean, if anyone would have an opportunity to do that, it would be a guy like Rudy Gobert, not capable of it. He doesn't have the athletic ability, I don't think, offensively. He can barely hang on to the basketball a lot of times. I don't know if people have experimented with it in practices to think of, you know, the great, you know, the big men in the league right now today, because you look at it mechanically, it doesn't look like it's that difficult a shot, but I mean, Kareem perfected it, and it just, you know, he maybe lean to his right, he turned, you know, balance on his left foot, put that leg up.
0: I used it in pickup basketball a lot. I wasn't really successful at it, but I did use it. And I made a few.
2: And
0: it's almost indefensible.
2: It is.
0: Because you're
1: you can't block it.
0: No, you're throwing a little,
2: yeah,
0: like almost like an alley-oop kind of a shot.
2: The one shot that I see that, and it's not similar, but I mean, there's one that's kind of like, and I give him total credit, Hartenstein, for
0: you like him.
2: He's got that little floater of his that really can't be blocked. I mean, he doesn't, you know, he's really good at getting that shot off inside the paint. And he does it with great accuracy. And he does it from not just within 2 feet. He can, you know, take a, you know, 6-7 foot jump, I'll call it a jump shot. But that's kind of an unusual, you know, you see other players trying it, but he does have it down. He's not in there for his offense, but he does have a nice knack to really help OKC when they need it the most. You know, where you got a guy like Chet Holmgren, who also can take 3-point shots and was much more forceful the other night. And I mean, that was his kind of coming out game in this series. So we'll see what Chet does tonight in that situation in San Antonio. But yeah, I mean, Kareem had that thing down. It was a thing of beauty to watch. It was poetry in motion. Uh oh.
1: Breaking NBA news.
0: Yeah. Oh, NBA news.
1: I was going to say Shams Charania.
2: Yeah.
1: Says the NBA's Board of Governors has passed new anti-tanking rules that includes expanding the draft lottery from 14 to 16 teams, a relegation zone where the bottom three teams get penalized with lessened chances for the number one pick, and flattened odds, sources tell ESPN. So
2: they already did that now before the series.
1: They've already passed it.
2: Wow.
0: I thought you were going to break news. That I just heard that Claude Lemieux died.
1: He did.
2: Yeah, apparently by suicide.
0: Was it suicide?
2: Yeah, yeah. Everyone's reporting it now. Yeah. He was found a former, again, longtime hockey player.
0: Mm-hmm.
2: He was found on Thursday morning in a business owned by his family. He was 60 years old, wife, four children, just, you know, obviously a tragic, no matter how you look at it. But he was a gutty, tough hockey player.
1: He just carried the torch on Monday before game three for Montreal.
2: Really? Yep. Mm-hmm. Oh, man. Yeah, one of those names.
0: I think part of the problem for Wembanyama has been, I think from what I've been told during the regular season, he's playing 30-ish minutes. Now he's playing 40-ish.
2: Yeah.
0: And I think the other teams are coming at him really hard, real physical with him. And I think a kid is still young, right?
2: He's taking a toll on him.
0: I think he's getting worn down a little bit.
2: He looks like it. Yeah. And I don't disagree with you one bit. And look, you know, it's that line in the movie Airplane where, speaking of Kareem, he's sitting in the, you know, in the pilot seat, and the kid comes up to him and he pretends he's not really who he is. And he grabs the kid by the collar. He goes, "You try dragging Lanier up and down the court for right. Tell your old man." Well, I mean, yeah, I mean, there's a part of that when you look at Wemby, and it's a valid point, because there are times, I think, in the second half, he looks spent. You know, he's going up and down that court, and he's a young man. Of course, he can physically handle a lot of it, but it's something he hasn't been used to during the regular season. And then now we're deep in the playoffs. It does take a toll.
0: Let's take a break, come back. Yep. One more segment to go with the legendary Mark Rosen right here on the Common Man program on the Fan.

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10: Minnesota News Network, I'm Tasha Radel. The DFL State Convention opens tomorrow, and one notable name will be missing. U.S. Representative Angie Craig says she is skipping the convention to concentrate on the August primary for her run for U.S. Senate. DFL Chair Richard Carlbaum says he's not surprised at her decision.
11: While I would have enjoyed to have that debate at the convention, Angie Craig has made her decision, and that's her decision to make, and we are going to consider the endorsement for U.S. Senate. I anticipate Peggy Flanagan will likely be the endorsed candidate, and then DFL will stand with Peggy Flanagan all the way through November.
10: A settlement stipulation in Xcel Energy's natural gas rate could cut their proposed 8.2% increase in half. The Swift County Board is deciding what's next for canine officer Red after the dog's handler resigned and accepted a position elsewhere. The officer has offered to buy Red and his equipment for $1. Sheriff John Holt says the county has invested more than $60,000 in Red. This is MNN.
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19: I'm meteorologist Rodney Price. A mostly sunny afternoon shaping up with highs in the upper 80s. A light south to southeast breeze. Overnight, a few clouds, lows near 60. On Friday, a mix of clouds and sunshine. Temperatures hot in the lower 90s. 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
21: 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Anne-Renee Debien of the Montreal Victoire, Erin Frankel of the Boston Fleet, and Kelly Panic of the Minnesota Frost are up for the prize. 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

0: the legendary one, Mark Rose, and Channel 4 Sports, your whole sport, whole life, just sports fame with us, along with Tenneby on The Common Man. You said there was something interesting about the payroll?
1: Tenneby was just talking about the NBA and tanking, et cetera. And MLB, according to Bob Nightingale, but a few other reporters, we've been expecting and anticipating the real potential that could be a lockout next year because the owners definitely want a salary cap. And
0: you're talking Major League Baseball.
1: Major League Baseball salary cap proposal is at $245 million. This is an interesting stat that Nightingale brought up, meaning that eight clubs would have to reduce payroll by a combined $578 million. The Dodgers, Mets, Yankees, Blue Jays, Phillies, Red Sox, Padres, and Atlanta. Now, on the flip side of that, I think I saw, Tana, maybe you can find it, the bottom has to come up, too. And I don't know if it was 150
2: or
1: something. So, and what's the Twins' payroll right now? Is it
0: 100
1: million? Yeah, so what I'm saying, and that's the key aspect of it. We all know that they want, the big market teams to reduce payroll, to have to. But it's also important to recognize that it's going to force teams like, Pittsburgh, the Twins, the Athletics, a few other ones.
0: Kansas City, Detroit, smaller market teams.
1: To come up.
0: Yeah, right, correct.
1: Force them to come up, which is a necessity if you want to have competitive balance that we see in many other sports. So we'll see how this is.
0: I don't think the Players Association will.
1: They're going to turn their backs on.
0: I mean, I understand it makes sense for competitive balance that you lower the high end and then raise lower the ceiling, raise the floor. But the players are going to say, well, no, if I can make X amount of dollars. So now you're eliminating those Carlos Correa contracts that people were on. They're going to be players. Not every player is going to make that kind of money, but if you are a union, it's all for one and one for all. You're going to say, well, yeah, but everybody's got that. It's available to everybody if you're a good enough player to make that large money. If somebody's willing to pay it, that's what we want to play. We don't want to put any cap on what I can earn. So, I mean, even though I think most people would say it's probably best for the competitive balance in the league. It could be now eventually. I think the owners probably. I don't know. I don't know the finance. If you own a team, by definition, you're very wealthy. So if you have to sit out for a long period of time, how much does that hurt you financially as compared to players who that's their job, that's their source of income. So how long could there be a stalemate?
1: And I don't know how they answer this question because a lot of these teams already have huge commitments for next year. It's not like these players have signed one-year deals. I'm just looking at some of the stats.
0: Correct.
1: Like the Dodgers have for next year already committed $325 million in payroll. The Mets, $294 million. Go down the list of the teams I just mentioned. The Yankees come down a little bit next year, but I don't know what are they going to do. Cut players? To me, it's going to be really difficult to get this thing solved by Players Association, the owners. And I understand why they're trying to do it, and that's probably why everyone's still been talking about the real likelihood of a lockout next year. But I don't know how this is all going to get fixed, as they say. That's interesting.
0: Back to what the reporting about the NBA and the anti-tanking policies. Could you read that again? What those? And I don't think that's in depth, right? It's just quick on a tweet. I think it's going to be a bit more complicated than what you read. But bottom three teams.
2: Yeah, so it's going to kind of punish the teams with the three worst records.
0: Okay.
2: So they are going to 16 teams as opposed to 14 teams. So if you lose in those play-in games, you're now in the lottery.
0: Okay.
2: The play-in games that they have. Teams that are 4th through 10th in terms of worst records.
0: So going back to what you say, to go from the 14 to the 6, so that is because what they feel like is some teams aren't trying to get into that play-in game because what's the use? They're not very good anyway, so they'd rather. So now they're saying, well, if you still try and make that play-in game, you're not going to be punished. So that's an incentive to continue to win or at least to try to play.
2: So the teams that are 4th through 10th in terms of worst record will have 3 lottery balls. The teams that are 1st through 3rd, the 3 worst records, will have 2 lottery balls. And then the losers of the 7 and 8 play-in games, so that they technically aren't in the playoffs, will get one lottery ball.
1: So it flattens the odds.
2: It flattens it everywhere. So, I mean, you know.
1: Well, it does make sense in theory to try to prevent what we saw this year and these the bottom feeders. Even look at the teams that are playing right now. OKC has got all these number one draft picks. San Antonio drafted all these number one picks because they sucked for so many years, and they got themselves and they drafted smartly. They had those picks to go after them, but not their fault. That's all right.
0: Furiously typing away here.
1: Yeah, well, you're a busy man.
0: Well, I'll just say, you get text messages from people that, well, isn't that a newsworthy event worth talking about? It's like, we talked about it all.
1: What's
0: day.
1: That?
0: Well, it just doesn't matter, but just people will say, if you talk about a subject, I can't repeat it. I mean, I know I repeat my golf game over and over. We can't talk about the Sims over, and we talked about it already. So it's – anyway. That's why I was just responding to that.
2: Did he want to know your thoughts on euthanasia?
0: Yeah, that's exactly what it was. And I told him that I don't know any young people from that part of the world. And so I thought this was interesting. This is the – Associated Press story. It's a few days old, but it's a story that still isn't going anywhere. Mm-hmm. And give me one second while I find it here again, because I moved on to something else.
1: And I could add while you're looking. Can I add one more
0: quick
1: thing?
0: Sure, sure.
1: While you're looking, because Aaron Gleeman, who's branched off on his own, just in addition to talking about what the Twins would have to do, of note, he said no team in Twins history has ever had a $170 million payroll. And this year's team would need to add roughly $65 million to hit this proposed salary floor.
0: $65 million.
1: Good luck. Yeah. Tell that to the poll ads. You have to add $65
0: million. Bears reiterated they plan to leave Chicago as they continue to look at building a stadium in suburban Illinois or Hammond, Indiana. In a statement, the team said, the Chicago Bears have exhausted every opportunity to stay in Chicago, which was our initial goal. There is not a viable site in the city. As a result, the only sites under consideration are in Arlington Heights and Hammond. We've seen this happen in cities all across the country. It almost feels like blackmail. You either build us a stadium where we want it, how we want it, and you fund a vast majority of it, or we're pulling up stakes and we're leaving. And that's, I don't know if that's exactly what's happening here in Chicago. Is it really not a viable location in Chicago?
1: Well, they've tried very hard. I was, as you know, get dinged.
0: You were just in Chicago.
1: I was with Kevin Warren just a few weeks ago. And, the Chicago legislature's coming down. And, when you have an election year, and we've been through it here, a lot of other communities have been through it about, I'm not going to give in to, the bribery, whatever. The Bears have been a staple at Soldier Field. I don't know what they do with Soldier Field because they renovated it once for a high price, but they tried looking at that whole area and nothing has moved the needle. And it appears now that Hammond, Indiana, which is not very far. I mean, it's actually closer probably to Chicago than a lot of the people are right now to drive to Soldier Field from some of the outskirts suburban areas. But they have the land out there. They have the resources. I think Illinois, my understanding is, without getting deep in the weeds, is that they would benefit a little bit from it as well financially. I don't know why. The specifics of all that, but I get the sense that Hammond, Indiana right now is the favorite to land the Bears. And that wouldn't, And I asked Kevin, when do you think this is? He says, well, I think they're looking at 2030. I mean, as far as breaking ground, I mean, what are you going to do? We've been through this a million times. And the Bears we're talking about, Chicago Bears, the history of that team at Soldier
0: Field.
1: It's
0: not right.
1: Well, it doesn't seem like it, but, a lot of times.
0: Turning their back on that city. That city has been those fans. Through thick and thin, and a lot more thin than thick.
1: I'm sure the Bears were going to pony up a lot of money themselves. We understand what that's like. But, I'm just saying these are tenuous times for people in the legislature. And I understand that. I'm not – I don't have any dog in the fight, as they say. I don't know, but
0: well, you will soon.
1: What are you talking about?
0: Your wife takes that job.
1: She's not. No, she's not going to Chicago.
0: You're sure?
1: I'm rather positive about.
0: Rather that. Positive.
1: Yes.
0: See, that's why I'm rather positive. Not like, well, positive 100%. You were like,
1: well, she, you know,
0: never
1: the phone
0: say
1: rings.
0: Never. Yeah.
1: Right.
0: Yeah, but you know what? I mean,
1: no, we're not.
0: Correct me if I'm wrong. It seems to me that I think the Viking Stadium was that split down the middle between the Wolves.
1: The Wolves put up a big chunk of it.
0: Yeah, I thought it was like all. If I remember correctly, it was close to 50-50. But and correct me if I'm wrong here. The team still ends up with the better end of the deal because they can sell naming rights.
1: Yes.
0: So they get that chunk of change.
1: U.S. Bank.
0: They because they own part of it, they're getting not just from Viking games, but they also share, do they not share in concerts and those guys, or do they not? Is it only
1: I don't
0: Viking?
1: Think they get much of that money. I think okay. It's the stadium, the commission gets okay. most of the okay. other revenue when they have everything from concerts to monster truck pulls or whatever you want to call them. You know, they benefit a lot from. A lot of that money goes to them, not necessarily the Vikings. I think the suites might be a little different situation, but I honestly don't know about the suites.
0: Well, that's why I'm wondering, you know, it seems to me that that the ownership still ends up getting a better deal on it than the the state or the city or the county.
1: Well, I mean, look at the worth of – I mean, if you're talking about an NFL franchise in particular, I mean, it's – they start printing money as soon as the ink is dried. I mean, if you look – go back to when Redmond Combs ended up, you know, with the team and, you know, that whole thing with going on with Tom Clancy. He thought he had the team and it's – on how much the Vikings were purchased for and compared to what they're worth today. And that's just – Every franchise, and the NFL continues to be printing money with all the networks they're signing up with, the European games, marketing. They got a stranglehold on all of this, playing almost every day of the week. It's never ending. And here we are. I mean, the duplication, the story we're talking about here even today, the J.J. McCarthy, you know, the situation with Murray is – you know, in some way or another, you know, is being duplicated in pretty much every NFL camp about one aspect of the team or another, whether it be injuries, players coming back, contract problems, personal issues, you know, schedules, whatever it might be. The NFL never out of season, and we know that. And they'll continue to ride this wave until, you know, somehow, some way will crash, and I don't know when that's going to happen, if it's going to happen. They got it. But, yeah, the stadium thing is always going to be.
0: U.S. Bank holds a 20-year naming rights agreement
1: mm-hmm.
0: for the Minnesota Vikings Stadium in Minneapolis. Deal officially was announced June of 2015, runs for 20 years through the 2035 NFL season. Reported at roughly – the estimated value reported at roughly $220 million.
1: Yeah. Think about it. Well, look at I don't know what the naming rights were. A much different situation with going from XL to Grand Casino Arena in St. Paul. But I mean, when those naming rights come up for a bid again, U.S. Bank is going to if they want to get back into the fold, as they say, they're going to have to pony up a lot more money than they did the first time. Enjoy it. I'll be kicking back somewhere.
0: Chicago.
1: No, I'm not going to Chicago.
0: See, look at he said probably, and then he corrected himself really quick.
1: No.
0: Very mysterious,
1: just
0: Mark.
1: Just visiting.
0: Sending mixed messages here.
1: Just visiting.
0: Very, very mysterious.
1: No, we had a – very nice to see all our friends there a couple weeks ago.
2: Oh.
1: Nice people.
0: You like Michigan Avenue, don't you?
1: I never made it over there. We were on the west side. We were on the west side of town mostly. Yeah, kind of close, I guess, because we went to had dinner at this hotel with some friends that work for Kevin, you know, and Courtney Cronin, who works for, you know, now is a rock star with ESPN, formerly from covering the Vikings, how she started here, and wonderful, you know, just a really good time. But yeah, that was close enough to Michigan Avenue, but that we didn't stay there. No.
0: Where are you off to next?
1: Cold Spring. I have to get a lot of groceries tomorrow. I have to fill up my Yeti with a lot of groceries because, you know, the story. I've chronicled it. Yeah, I have no idea where there's a grocery store.
0: Not within 20 minutes?
1: Well, that's why I'm Kowalski's here I come tomorrow morning where I head up there.
0: You consider roughing it the Holiday Inn with a window open, don't you?
1: I consider roughing it all the times I've spent in, I was saying roughing it, but, you know, the training camp years of staying at the various little places in Mankato, which I enjoyed. I look back on those days very fond, even though they were kind of tense at times.
0: Comma, not only am I a Packaroo, but I also live in Chicago. Hammond, Indiana would be an absolute disaster for this team. Yes, while it's closer,
1: right,
0: in quotes, to Chicago, a vast majority of Bears season ticket holders, 75%, live in the north or northwest suburbs. A stadium in Hammond would increase their commute immensely. Not only that, Hammond is surrounded by power plants and industrial slots. Cheap land.
1: Garden of Eden, that is for sure. I know that area pretty well, too. But, Arlington is the other one. And they have, look, either way, the Bears plan on, like the Wilfs have done in Eagan. I mean, when they built TCO out there, there wasn't much out there. And now you got, you know, the hotels and apartment buildings and, you know, the curling. And, you know, it's turned into a real kind of destination area out there. And I think there's more to come. And that's what the Bears family, the Hallis, they're going to do the same thing in either place. And I thought Arlington would be a better shot at that, you know, because of the track being closed and that area being seemingly more attractive to have all those extras up there.
0: My high finance friend says they get 50% of the depreciation. I go, what does that mean? He says the stadium has a depreciation schedule. It can be used against income. I go, is that good for the Vikings? He says it is for the Wills and the team's tax liability.
1: Listen, those guys, they're
0: well, that's
1: real
0: what
1: estate.
0: I'm saying. That's what I'm saying.
1: No.
0: The Bears are, it's extortion. It's legal extortion. Here's what somebody says.
1: I'm not disagreeing with that.
0: He says, you're getting ripped.
1: Me?
0: It says.
1: For what? I'm not taking a side.
0: Wrong again, Mark. All NFL owners can easily play for their own stadiums. They choose different levels of extortion.
1: Well,
0: different
1: levels. I don't think there's
0: extortion.
1: Ever been. And the downside is, if you using that word extortion, if you don't, then they'll move, right?
0: Correct.
1: I mean, that's and then if you want to lose an NFL team and they're
0: you take your ball and go.
1: We
0: home.
1: Had that happen here. People are still bitter about the North Stars leaving.
0: Yep.
1: Why? Why are they still bitter about it? How many years ago was that? When Norm Green decided, and what did Norm Green want? He wanted to have

0: It's a nice area. And
1: But you were astounded that it was like out in the backwoods.
0: I wasn't astounded, no. It's a very nice area. They got a nice
1: Teal lake Market. There.
0: Okay, well, yes. And St. Joe's is right there. St. Joe's is a great little town. I can't believe we're out of time. I want to do another hour with you.
1: No,
0: this is so much fun. I do.
2: You can come back tomorrow then. 2 o'clock.
1: We could use you tomorrow.
0: I won't be here tomorrow. Oh. I'll be in Cold Spring.
1: You could call in.
0: Could not.
1: They probably don't even have telephones.
0: I don't think they have cell service there. Yeah. They don't have cell service.
1: Yeah, I don't think they have cell service. No. They're on the boondocks there.
0: I love seeing that.
1: We'll see you next Tuesday, right?
0: Yes, enjoy your weekend.
1: I will do that. Thank you very much. And my weekend will take me to McGregor, to Minnesota National.
0: Oh, nice.
1: To the Green. That will be Saturday, 10 until noon, about 3:30 tomorrow. My troubles will be behind me. Tenneby, thanks for having me.
2: Hey, great job.
1: You as well. We're back tomorrow at noon. Stick around. Big Ticket. JG, they're next right here on The Fan.
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8: AP News. I'm Ed Donahue. The source tells the AP U.S. and Iranian negotiators reached a tentative agreement to extend the ceasefire by 60 days and start talks in Iran's nuclear program. But Treasury Secretary Scott Bessent points out it still needs the approval of President Trump, and he has several red lines.
9: Iran has to turn over their highly enriched uranium. They cannot pursue a nuclear weapon. And the Strait of Hormuz, back to your question on energy, has to free transit. Navigation of the seas has to be free and open as it was before. So he's not going to take a bad deal. He's going to make a great deal for the American people.
8: The AP's Amar Madhani reports the White House is on the clock.
10: This was a conflict that they predicted would go 4 to 6 weeks. We're now at the 12-week mark. The oil prices have been up and down, and with busy summer travel now right here, this is an issue that the Trump administration is seriously concerned about. And don't forget, the November midterms are just around the corner.
8: An Israeli strike in Lebanon killed 14 people a day before talks with Lebanon in Washington. A federal judge is declining to halt President Trump's executive order seeking to create a national list of eligible voters and limit mail voting. Conan O'Brien offered some jokes to graduates at Harvard University today. He also got serious.
11: We are living through a period of extreme narcissism. Our current leadership in Washington believes that empathy is a weakness and that our nation stands supreme and alone.
8: O'Brien joked about Justice Department spies being in attendance. He also defended international students, which the Trump administration has attempted to block Harvard from hosting, and criticized what he described as a broader erosion of compassion in American public life. Wall Street stocks are mostly higher in late-day trading. More information at apnews.com. 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
5: I'm meteorologist Rodney Price. A mostly sunny afternoon shaping up with highs in the upper 80s and a light south to southeast breeze. Overnight, a few clouds, lows near 60. On Friday, a mix of clouds and sunshine, temperatures hot in the lower 90s. 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Currently 83 degrees.
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9: 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I confine myself to that. All I want out of life is a 30 share and a 20 rating.
10: The man's enlarged my mind. He's a poet, warrior in the classic sense. I'm a little man. He's a great man.
11: Think of it as colors. There's black and there's white. And in between is mostly gray. That's us. Now, gray is a tough color because it's not as simple as black and white. And for the media, certainly not as interesting. But it's who we are.

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0: 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Welcome back. Thursday production, bumper-to-bumper program, afternoon aardvark, hosted by the A-hole in the afternoon. Garzy produces the show. I'm the A-hole. My name's Dan Barrero. 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Bradshaw and Brian, KFAN and text line will be along for the ride, 646-86. 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So you still have a full 90 minutes to get in on the fun, to craft your snark and pass it along to JG at KFAN.com. 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Garzy, we talked about it, kind of predicted it yesterday, but I already am convinced it's going to be even worse than I might have predicted or that I thought. And by even worse, what are we discussing here? What are we talking about here? What should be obvious? It's the elephant in the room conversation. It's the Vikings quarterback saga. We now have the amateur media psychologists, the jackals. None of them, I think, clinically qualified to get into people's heads the way they are already attempting to, telling us, for example, that it sure sounds like J.J. McCarthy, the kid, 9, is pouting. He's annoyed. Doesn't like having to share the spotlight with another quarterback and possibly not even start the season as the Vikings' number one quarterback. How do we know this? Well, the words seemed, I don't know, a little edgy. I'm not exactly sure what people expected him to say or wanted him to say, but beyond that, you know what else we found out yesterday? Early warm-ups.
2: Yeah.
0: 3 of the quarterbacks, including your guy, Brosmer, in one section and on, like, miles away at the Egan outlet shops.
2: Nice mall, by the way.
0: Very nice.
2: Underrated.
0: Stretching that far away by himself.
2: By the Claire's.
0: J.J. McCarthy.
2: Sunglass Hut.
0: My God, it's going to be worse than I even could have anticipated. And I know the comeback is, well, it's Vikings' fault. They won't declare. They don't have to declare who the guy is, but if they're not going to declare, then it's open season on speculation and analyzing pretty much everything. In all honesty, I mean, I don't think been J.J. McCarthy's biggest supporter, in even though I did like you did, the move to go up in the draft and get him.
2: Yeah.
0: I think he's damn, no matter what he would have said, if he'd have been like, hey, this is great. Great having, you know, a quarterback of his vintage here. I sit right next to him. I try to soak up everything he can give me. What's the comeback to that going to be? Man, awfully complacent.
2: Right.
0: It's almost like he's given, he's
2: resigned.
0: Conceding the job. He knows he doesn't even have a chance. What happened to 9, the competitor? So I don't exactly know how in the hell we're going to survive this, because if it has started already, May, what's today, 28, yesterday the 27th, my God. It might not ever end. And I said yesterday, and I stand by this, I think it's likely that the only way McCarthy starts the opener is if he doesn't just win training camp on points, but knocks out Kyler Murray. I think that's the only way. Now, that's very different than what I think is fair. Because I said this, if you recall, when we go back to the whole Kyler Murray speculation, before he got here, or as it looked like there was a good chance that's the guy who we were going to settle on. I said then, I think the best case scenario is the Vikings indeed, from the minute they do it, declare it an open competition. Why should Kyler Murray was rejected by the team that had him for the last 7 years. And I get it, it's not the most well-run franchise, but the fact is, they're eating how much money? Isn't like it like 30 or 40 million?
2: 35 mil, something like that.
0: So, and what's funny about it, when I said that then, this was the comeback from some of the Jackals. Well, if you're going to get Kyler, you're going to have to pretty much guarantee him or tell him that's how you get him. I mean, come on, he's been a starter in the league for 7 years. He's not just going to walk into a competition. And I said, that might be true. And maybe, you know, that was the only way to get him. I don't know who else was really after him. I don't know if we'll ever know. But I said then, as someone who was very disappointed in how McCarthy played, alarmed by much of his play last year, that the best case for this training camp, I said, let's have a true, honest-to-God quarterback competition and may the best quarterback win. I didn't really think that right now Murray's seniority should have been enough to say, well, he's got to be, you bring him here, he's got to be the guy. And again, I was told then, well, there's got to be, even if they're not going to say it publicly, that sort of has to be the way it's set up, because that's just the way it works in the NFL. He's going to have the upper hand. Now, I've come to the conclusion, as I mentioned yesterday, that the Vikings' decision on Kyler indicates a certain measure of terror about relying on J.J. McCarthy, even after another year of experience where you say, well, maybe some stuff's going to start clicking in. They were just too concerned about that. But I have no problem if it really is a completely open, you know, whatever we see, we're going to go by a competition. All I know is the amateur psychology work that's going to be done analyzing, reanalyzing, recalibrating every sentence. Like, it was even the thing about, well, what was the code for he's on one side of the classroom and I'm on the other side of the classroom?
2: Right.
0: Why aren't they side by side in the classroom? Why isn't Kyler on JJ's lap? What's the deal here?
2: He's short enough.
0: Well, I thought it. You said it.
2: Yeah.
0: So
2: we all did.
0: In all seriousness, in some ways it'll fill lots of radio hours.
2: Oh, it's going to be unbelievable.
0: There's no question.
2: Yeah.
0: But I think I'm already worried about some of the conclusions we're jumping to on the slimmest of evidence. And I'll say again, let's say for the sake of argument, JJ was pouty or is annoyed. Isn't that what you want him to be a little bit?
2: Now, I thought that was the point.
0: You don't want him, right, to quote-unquote get his attention. Now, you don't want him to wallow in his pity, self-pity. You want him to be angry because he thinks he's still good enough to be the guy, and he's annoyed that the team had to go another direction. But you also want him to be honest with himself that, well, if you'd played better start to finish, we wouldn't have gone down the road that we did, right? But the idea of, I'm just telling you, I guarantee you, if he was peachy keen, everything's great, I welcome him with open arms, I can't wait to work with him, and if he's the man, he's the man. You know, that's, it would be, where's the edge? The nine.
2: Where's
0: edge?
2: Nine?
0: We heard so much about,
2: yeah, where's
0: right?
2: the competitor?
0: So I don't know where it goes. But again, and I don't know if you ever stated a position on the front end here, because I don't think either guy has done enough recently to be in a position of authority. And that's why when all the Kyler talk transpired, I said, okay, I mean, all right, you got to put somebody else in the mix, and maybe that's the best that you can do. But despite 7 years in the league, what he's done recently, Kyler, that's not enough for me to say, I have to anoint you. I think as a head coach, I have a right to say, Kyler, you know, we think we can work together with you. We like some of the things you've done, But we also like what JJ, there was a reason we moved up in the draft to select JJ McCarthy. So we're just going to let it go how it goes. There's no guarantees on anything here. I just don't think he's got enough equity anymore, Kyler, that, well, it's Kyler Murray. You absolutely have to turn the thing over to him. So, but now the Jackals are saying, well, why would the coach have to say anything more than they're saying? Well, that might be true, but I think it's a little disingenuous if on the front end, the thinking was the only way you get him is to kind of wink, wink and tell him that he's going to be the guy. And if that's the case, then all right, let's not change the story. What, 2 months, however long it's been since he's first been brought in here. Where were you on the whole deal of, like, you say if you're bringing in Kyler, if you're bringing in Aaron Rodgers,
2: yeah,
0: you know he's the starter,
2: right?
0: Correct,
2: right?
0: And I think there is enough equity for Aaron Rodgers,
2: yes.
0: Even if you could say at this point he's not a better quarterback than Kyler Murray, you could make that argument. I would still say I would defer to Rodgers. But where are you on that whole deal?
2: I think I'm more, you had to let him know he was probably going to be the starter. And it's not even letting him know as much as it's letting everybody else know that we're going in another direction, at least for the start. I don't think you could have risked having JJ be really the only guy. You know what I mean?
0: I agree with that totally. You had to hedge your bet.
2: So I think if that meant you had to maybe guarantee Kyler more than maybe you even wanted to, I think that was the position that you were in. I don't know who the other options would have been if you didn't have a Kyler Murray. Like you mentioned, who else was after Kyler? There were a couple. I don't remember.
0: Yeah, you're right.
2: I think maybe Pittsburgh, maybe New York.
0: Well, and who's Jones, the 49ers backup, but allegedly the price was too high there.
2: Right.
0: I don't know how interested we were in him, but that was another name that came up.
2: Yeah, like I don't know if there was a bevy of options that they could have turned to if the Kyler thing didn't work out. So I do think I don't think they were in the greatest position where they maybe did have to concede more than they should have conceded or even wanted to concede.
0: Well, I think my position at the time was, if that's the case, I would look elsewhere. I don't think that you should have to do it, but I also understand that McCarthy is going to have to, in an active way, prove to them now that he's in a place where they can trust him. And let's face it, last year he was grandfathered in. He was handed the position last year. They thought they'd built the infrastructure around him, and we're just going to bring him along, and we might have there's going to be a couple of dips, but we're going to be fine with it. And it was disastrous, right? After the fourth quarter comeback against the Bears, then it was injury. I'm not saying I blame the Vikings. I think the Vikings had no choice. I'd have done that a year ago. I'm on record on that. They had no choice but to add another piece. But I think I grade these guys differently. And in Murray's case, I say, well, yeah, let's just. I don't think you've done enough to be automatically in that position. The unknown is if his agent says, all right, that's fine. We got two other teams
2: right. That
0: are ready to announce from first day that he is the number one quarterback. Murray seems to be fine with the rhetoric, the way it's being expressed by the team so far, but that might be because he knows.
2: He knows something. Yep.
0: And as I said, I think I stand by what I said yesterday. I think he's going to have to win, he being McCarthy, win it in a knockout. I'm not even sure that's fair. But I do think they got some baggage with JJ right now. They got a little bit of trauma with the way it went a year ago. The head coach has strong survival instincts, like any coach, right? And so he may have plenty of years left in this contract, but he's got to realize at some point we got to make some hay here. So I think that's makes it likely that what they're trying to set up is preparing Kyler Murray for the first game. And how you even evaluate this, what's interesting, of course, about spring training or training camp is, because somebody's bringing this up, you really can't evaluate much on preseason football anymore.
2: Not really.
0: Nobody does.
2: No.
0: So the assumption is it's you got things, you know what to look for as the quarterback whisperer in practice, right? There are mechanisms through which you can get a pretty good handle on whether Kyler's picking the stuff up that we want and is heading in the right direction, or I guess on the outside chance that McCarthy hits the field and it's like, oh my God, look at what he's his command is better. He's getting rid of the ball better. He's making better decisions. And if he does all those things, I think he should have a right to end up starting. I really do. That's why I would have kept it open, but we will see. We will do our best. I guess we have to make a decision. Do we want to do the exact same kind of amateur psychoanalysis and projecting that has already begun in a downright irrational way? Or do we want to pretend we're above it? Because I have a hunch I'm not going to be able to stay as above it as I'm pretending today.
2: Yeah, I think we just need to dive right in.
0: You think we do?
2: And honestly, where I learned that we're in a different era was around the combine, when every single day, it wasn't just us here at The Fan, it wasn't just local people, it was every single national show was talking about Kyler Murray and J.J. McCarthy. I'm not saying they need to be our...
0: yes.
2: I'm not saying they should be our North Star.
0: In part because right now, even by NFL standards, there's nothing else.
2: Right, but even during the combine, when the whole thing was kind of starting,
0: right,
2: it was a lot of J.J. and a lot of Kyler, and yeah, there's not a lot else, but the fact that they're playing the hits on it, I think can be a guiding light for us and give us excuse to also dive in as much as we want.
0: Yeah. Well, a lot of interesting texts are already coming in here. We'll try to get to some of those after a brief pause, and we'll get to our outstanding uglydeck.com guest lineup above and beyond Dr. Dan's inbox, which, as I said, will be opened at 4:30 this evening. DuPont much better today. Did you notice that? Much, much better. Way down. I think it's like 10 degrees down in terms of the moistness out there, which I'm all for.
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4: 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Lumberjack Girls Golfers in the Section 838 Team Tournament opening round at Greystone, sitting fourth. They're trailing Alec by 36 strokes. Della Schoonover had an 81 to lead the way. Final round is today. Section 838 Boys Golf Tournament at Headwaters. Team sitting fifth. They trail first place Brainerd by 21. Axel Burlingame is sixth with an even par 72. Beckett Grand 17th with a 77. Jackson Fogelson is 22nd with a 78. They wrap it up today as well. Section 838 Championship prelims in Brainerd yesterday in track and field. Six qualifiers for the finals on Saturday. Caleb Knott in the 800. Kaylin Schermerhorn in the 100. For the girls, Naomi Johnson in the 100 and 200. Finley Zoffman in the 300 hurdles. Chloe Derby in the 800 meters. The finals will be Saturday at St. Michael Albertville. Meanwhile, high school baseball today, the fifth-seeded Jacks host number 8 Brainerd in a Section 8-3A elimination first-round game scheduled for 5:30 at BSU. We'll have it on KBUN Plus, FM 100.1, online at Lumberjacks 2.
5: This is MNN Sports. I'm Mike Grimm. The Twins are on the field this afternoon, hoping to salvage a split of their four-game series in Chicago against the White Sox. Minnesota lost last night in the Windy City 15-2. The AAA Saints are on the road in Louisville tonight. It's game three of their six-game set. Pro Football Vikings quarterbacks Kyler Murray and J.J. McCarthy are competing for the starting job. They're getting a lot of reps this week during organized team activities. Murray says he's acclimating well to his new team.
6: It's been great. It's been great. It's what I love to do. You know, ever since I was a little kid, be an NFL quarterback, be out there to chase my dream, win Super Bowls, be out here with the guys in a new environment, getting acclimated to Minnesota and the system. And like I said, just all the guys been welcoming me. It's been great. It's been awesome.
5: McCarthy says he's had a good offseason so far.
7: It was the first great offseason being an NFL player. And at the end of the day, it was just all about getting to this point, focusing on processing, focusing on making great decisions, and, you know, ball placement and putting in the right spots.
5: McCarthy says after not getting much of an offseason last year due to injury, he feels much more comfortable now with some starts under his belt this offseason.
7: As every offseason, find things that I need to improve on and improve on those things so I could come out here and, you know, do the best that I can for my teammates, coaches, and the fans in this organization.
5: The team's off today. They'll return tomorrow for a practice. The Lynx registered an impressive 96-81 home win over Atlanta last night, and head coach Cheryl Reeve liked what she saw. She says team chemistry and team balance is evident.
8: You got to worry about Liv, what she's going to do in pick and roll. Then you've got Matt coming off the screens, and then all of a sudden here comes Courtney, Tasha Howard. Nia Coffey did a great job setting the tone for us tonight. She was absolutely terrific. And so just collectively this group is... It's been impressive to watch because it's not necessarily common. 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
0: I'm a competitor. I'm nine. But it didn't go very well. I finished. He was selling yesterday how he finished.
2: Right.
0: But do you have any concern? Because that's a problem. If he can't own up to what a struggle it was, historically bad at times last year, even by first year, as in his first time playing consistently, quarterback standards.
2: Maybe, but was he enabled at all last season by how they did bring him along and by how they did kind of talk about him?
0: Yeah.
2: You know what I mean? Was he enabled to say, well, these are just growing pains and I'm a young quarterback and I'm going along with it? You know what I mean? Like, that's what I'm trying to figure out. Because it shifted so fast on him from, we believe this is our guy.
0: Sure did.
2: We believe everything, you know, even from when he was injured, to then, well, but we got to get back to some basics. And all of a sudden, then we're starting to hear, well, they don't really love how he's going about his business. Base balance, body, and Brosmer.
0: Right.
2: Feet and eyes, all the stuff that they're trying to do. He might have a little cover and just, because I don't think he was handled well at all last year.
0: No.
2: Just, obviously, it didn't go well. But number one, just giving him the job, which we can argue about that, was that a smart decision? In hindsight, obviously it wasn't. But also just how they were trying to do all this stuff on the fly during the season, I still don't think was the greatest approach to developing him. And doing the playbook like they did it, and then all of a sudden they stripped it down. Like, as much as we all want to pound away on JJ, and there's a lot of meat on that bone. I don't think the team, the coaches, the organization handled any of this right. So he might get a little cover from me there.
0: If I see the anger side of this is what's interesting psychologically, because I think you do want him annoyed and angry. Because if it's channeled the right way, and what is, of course, the right way? I'm going to do 25 more things than I thought I was going to have to do.
2: Right.
0: I'm going to whatever, whether it's working on fundamentals, whether it's more study in the classroom, whatever the blend of things that he needs to do to get to a place where he's viewed as a National Football League quarterback, if this drives him to do that or more of that, then you don't apologize for annoying him, right? Or if he gets mad. If it's channeled as in the sort of rage, like, well, they don't get me, they don't understand, they don't know how good I am, I'm already ahead of where they think I, by the end of the season, I'm ahead of what they, where they think I am, therefore I'm not happy that they brought somebody else in. I honestly don't think most big-time legendary coaches would say they're anything but delighted if he's miffed. As long as they feel like, as head coach, that person can help channel that with him to put it to the right use, that anger to the right use, right? Mm-hmm. That's what the whole thing is about.
2: Yeah.
0: I think you want a little bit of that. If that means he's a little crankier, you'll take that, won't you? If again, all the signs are he's working in ways that he didn't before and he's going to stop calling himself nine because maybe he thinks that's a little bit, get to all that stuff later, all the trappings of being a quarterback, maybe we hold off on that. I don't know if anybody's had that conversation with him, his agent, or anybody else.
2: Well, we know the head coach did.
0: He did.
2: Through the media. I'm sure it came up because we're a transparent and authentic organization. I'm sure it did come up during the one-on-one meetings as well. But also, you'd hope that they would know how he would handle it and approach it. You'd hope that they would already have had that kind of due diligence, like in the draft process. What's he like when his back's against the wall? When has he had to prove himself? You know, those types of things.
0: Yeah.
2: You'd hope whatever the reaction is would be further emboldening your own opinions on,
0: yes,
2: like we figure if we push this guy, he's going to do X, Y, and Z. Because if he doesn't, then that's an indictment again on the type of guy that you drafted and put so much equity in.
0: He has no reason to feel comfortable. He has not earned the option of feeling comfortable, like some quarterbacks might, or say, well, you drafted me, you bring me along. He hasn't done nearly enough. He should feel uncomfortable. His own performance has contributed to that. You can argue the coaches have, the approach that they've taken, their expectations, etc. 701 guy writes, I can't wait to critique the Kyler JJ relationship at the Thielen Foundation softball game tonight.
2: Are they both there? Are they both part of the offensive team?
0: Believe me, if they are,
2: yeah,
0: the Jackals will find out.
2: Yes.
0: And that'll be the next step in this. That'll be the next.
2: CHS Field.
0: Won't that be the next round? It would have to be, right?
2: What if JJ demands that he become a pitcher and he does like a brushback on Kyler?
0: Alan in Afton writes, Dan, are you just baiting the JJ justifiers and the Kyler qualifiers for this discussion? I know you really don't care and you're just stirring the pot. And why are we forgetting about Chris? What's Wentz's first name?
2: Carson.
0: Carson. Why did I say Chris? He may be the best in the stable and closest to Darnold in general. Yeah. Why are you writing off Wentz? You're in that group. Who was the toughest quarterback last year physically for this team?
2: Well, that's, I think, part of it is you're hoping that his shoulder has been reattached.
0: Yeah.
2: All the injuries that he had.
0: That's
2: or we
0: true.
2: Just left him out there to die.
0: Yeah.
2: Because he played well. Well enough. They won some games with him.
0: Your guy might be the odd man out this year.
2: Brosmer?
0: Unless they keep five or four. We'll see.
2: Yeah, I don't know what the rules are and how
0: practice
2: many they
0: squad,
2: can keep.
0: I don't know how that works.
2: I don't know either.
0: I mentioned guests today. We've got Alec Lewis. Speaking of the Vikings, we'll revisit a lot of what we've discussed already at 5:15, right after the top five at 5. And when we come back, our old buddy from Thrifty Traveler MN, Kyle Potter, kind enough to join us. He's got a couple things up his sleeve. If you have travel-related questions, he's always willing to answer them. That's the Bradshaw and Bryant KFAN text line, which is 64686.
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24: Minnesota News Network, I'm Tasha Radel. With World No Tobacco Day on Sunday, the Minnesota Department of Health is stressing the importance of quitting. Spokesman Michael Sheldon says tobacco use among Minnesota youth continues to be a concern.
25: When youth are starting early, kind of regardless of the product that they're using, you know, unfortunately, it's easier for them to become addicted. And nicotine is highly addictive, and it can certainly have negative impacts on developing brains. And youth, young adults, you know, your brain is developing almost until you're 25.
24: Travelers passing through Minneapolis-St. Paul International Airport now have a new place to relax, work, and play. The new Portal Lounge has opened in Terminal 1. Officials say the concept goes beyond a traditional airport lounge by creating a social entertainment destination for travelers. The space features elevated dining, gaming stations, and even a robotic bartender. And Minnesota-based Best Buy reported better earnings today, even surprising Wall Street. 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
26: Decades of economic decline.
27: Minnesota has lost $500 million of adjusted gross income.
26: Student test scores falling.
28: More than 70% of Minnesota students are not meeting science standards.
26: $1 billion of fraud.
29: The scope of fraudulent use of taxpayers' money will exceed $1 billion.
26: This isn't sustainable, and will Klobuchar do anything differently? I mean, I'm afraid Klobuchar is just more the same. Klobuchar has done things the same for three decades.
28: But it's not working.
26: $1 billion of fraud. Student scores falling, jobs vanishing. I don't know if Minnesota survives another 4 years of Klobuchar and failures. America's PAC is responsible for the content of this advertising, paid for by America's PAC and not authorized by any of their candidate or committee. America's PAC 527.
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37: I'm meteorologist Rodney Price. A mostly sunny afternoon shaping up with highs in the upper 80s and a light south to southeast breeze. Overnight, a few clouds, lows near 60. On Friday, a mix of clouds and sunshine, temperatures hot in the lower 90s. 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Currently 83 degrees.
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0: are indeed back. 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Is that why it's controversial?
1: Who is Garzy getting in your ear again, speaking mistruths about being controversial?
0: I'm afraid I can only blame myself for that. I like to just sort of throw, because I think it ends up working to the benefit of many people. Oh, controversial. Okay, kind of edgy. Who knows? Might be more than traveler stuff. There might be some other things there too. So I don't even think it's necessarily all bad.
1: You know what? If we're not making some people upset, I think we're not doing our jobs. I think the same goes for you. So you know what? I will wear controversial.
0: Yeah.
1: Like a badge of honor.
0: Well, tell me, by the way, you got a live podcast event, is that correct, coming up in mid-June?
1: Yeah, we convinced Gunnar, my co-host, and I convinced our boss to let us make fools of ourselves up on stage in front of what's turning out to be like 250-plus people.
0: Excellent.
1: At the Parkway Theater in South Minneapolis, which I just want to say is one of, if not my favorite places in the city. If you haven't been there, whether it's for our event on Friday, June 12th or something else, it is one of the coolest historic theaters in the city, if not the region, if not the country. So just a really fun night of talking about travel, definitely making fun of ourselves, maybe making fun of others. We'll see. The jury is out on that, but it should be a really, really cool, fun night and a fun thing for us to do for the podcast, which has just been I've said this before, I'll say it again. It is the most fun that I've had in this job covering and talking and writing about travel for the last going on 8 years now.
0: I can imagine. And a ticket's still available if folks want to get in on that, maybe thriftytraveler.com. Is that correct?
1: Yep, go to thriftytraveler.com. If you want to go straight to buy tickets, you can just type in thriftytraveler.com/live, L-I-V-E. Still tickets for sale, but this is going to get pretty close to selling out in the next 2 weeks here as this comes closer and closer.
0: The number one, as we enter the summer stretch, summer period, the number one air travel-related issue is what?
1: I think it's got to be airfare. I think this has been on everyone's mind is, jet fuel prices are up. I'm paying much more at the pump. What is that going to mean for my flight prices? Or people are looking to lock in their late summer trips and in some cases are horrified by what they see. I mean, this is something that we're talking about. Literally in some way, every single week on our podcast, every day in some form, on our website and in our newsletters. I think it's the number one issue in travel right now, and it's not really even close.
0: Interesting. And so we've got, is there any pattern to what's going on in this, chaotic period in terms of fares or any way? I mean, is there any way for people who are obviously always trying to, save money to sort of navigate the madness?
1: Yes and no. I mean, the problem is, and I think I've told you, given you this line before, airfare is not a monolith. Airfare is millions upon millions of different fares and different inventory buckets between city A and B and city Y and Z, and some go up and some go down. And that's what builds into the big picture numbers that is driving up on average prices across the board. But the problem with trying to answer this is that when people say flight prices are way up, what they're actually saying is I need to go from Minneapolis to Phoenix on August 11th and come home on August 15th. And what can you do about that? And the only honest answer is that there's not a lot that I can do a lot. And there's certainly nothing that I can tell you right now. I wish I had a crystal ball where I could look at it and say, you know, if you wait 3 weeks, those prices are going to go down. What I can tell you is that flexibility is always the most important thing when it comes to getting a better price on flights. And especially in times like now, when flight prices are generally speaking up, it is absolutely critical. If you can be flexible enough to change your travel dates by a day, or to maybe even put off that trip to Phoenix and go somewhere else where you can find a better deal, that is the most important thing that you can do right now.
0: As I mentioned, we'll be glad to include some good questions already coming in. For Kyle Potter, hit the Bradshaw and Bryant KFAN text line at 64686. Did I see, we'll get to Spirit and the ramifications now that it's been, you know, now we have better maybe information on it, of Sun Country in its merger with Allegiant. But did I see a headline indicating that Delta Airlines has been an airline historically that's prided itself on, we don't cancel flights, that has been forced to cancel more flights than usual? Did I imagine such a thing? Is there such a thing? What can you tell me?
1: Yeah, no, you're not making this up. No question, Delta has slipped. And again, this is that same situation where people don't care about, is Delta the most reliable airline in the country? What they care about is, do they get to Phoenix on time? But on the whole, Delta is not putting up the numbers that we would expect them to see, where they have for, you know, the better part of a decade now been the number one most reliable airline in the country. And number two is typically somewhere pretty far down that list. And just within the last, you know, probably within the last year, but more pronounced within the last 6 or so months, they have really struggled. And that is a big can of worms that airline really needs to fix, because Delta doesn't get to be the premium airline that charges its customers, especially here in Minneapolis, but, you know, at other big hubs like Atlanta and Boston and Salt Lake City. They don't get to charge people more if they can't get you to where you need to go on time reliably. You can't be a premium airline that charges people more without first and foremost being able to be counted on. So they've got to get this sorted out, and they've got to get it sorted out yesterday.
0: What has contributed to the slippage?
1: You know, it's a lot. And I think I'll know a little bit more in probably the weeks and months to come as they start to make these fixes. There are some very nuanced problems with pilot contracts and how they bring in people to cover flights, where some of their technology and some of the agreements that they've made with the unions have really started to come back to bite them. That is a big piece of it. There's also, always a weather piece of it, where, you know, if you have the right hubs in the wrong places at the wrong time of year, it creates a snowball effect where it becomes, you know, pretty hard to catch up. And having your single most important hub in Atlanta, which has been consistently creamed by storms for the last 3 or 4 months, does not set you up for success. Here's the thing. When things go wrong to this magnitude, and we're not talking about repeat massive nationwide meltdown after meltdown, it is not that bad, fortunately. But things still clearly have gone wrong enough that Delta has slipped from number one all the time to somewhere in the middle of the pack, and sometimes worse. It is never just one problem. It's a lot of things that they got to get in right shape.
0: Delta, didn't they make an announcement earlier this month also that on so-called shorter routes, they were ending food and beverage service? I feel like this is the trend across the board. Anyway, I don't even know if anybody reacts to that anymore. Do you know much about that?
1: You know, I will say I think people do react to it, and this was and became a nationwide story, right or wrong. I would say, not to tell consumers what they should believe and what they should expect when they're paying $500 plus a round trip ticket, It seems a little unfair. I think this got swept into the nationwide conversation of, you know, CEOs are making more money than ever. Airlines mm-hmm. are multi-billion dollar enterprises, and you can't give me a $2 can of Coke and a $1 bag of Cheez-Its. And I sympathize with that. I am on that side. The problem here is that this was if you put it in perspective, a relatively minor cut, because here's the perspective. We're talking about flights that are 350 miles mm-hmm. or less. Minneapolis to Chicago measures just under that mark. So that's the kind of length of flight that we're talking about, really less than an hour in the air. And already Delta hadn't been doing this for flights that were shorter than 250 miles in length. So we're talking about, you know, probably nationwide a couple hundred flights per day at most that are truly affected by this change.
0: Is you know this industry pretty well. Are there any airlines who try to buck the trend, which seems to be less and less, right? We're going to give you less because we got to save money, or we think it's a shorter flight or whatever. Is there such a thing as an airline that says we're going the exact opposite way because we think that can become our identity, or is it not viewed as big enough distinction to even strategize that way?
1: If there is, that airline has failed. I would put it that way.
0: Yeah.
1: I mean, there's a reason why there isn't an airline that truly does the white glove service. Yeah. Boarding gate to car door. And there's also a reason why Spirit Airlines failed, is most airlines got to find somewhere in the middle where they can keep their costs relatively low but still justify charging higher fares. Now, that's not to say that, you know, some airline isn't going to come out and say, we're going to serve you that can of Coke and that bottle of water on a 350-mile flight. Somebody probably will, to make hay of, you know, how Delta somehow wound up stepping in it with this. There are smart ways to thread the needle, and I do think that more airlines should find smart ways to do that by doing more for customers than less. But when push comes to shove, investors always call the shots. Investors are the shareholders. They own these airlines. They are publicly traded companies that are accountable first and foremost to shareholders. And shareholders want lower costs, not higher costs. And so that's what's driving a lot of what we see, not just this year, not just post-pandemic, but for the last, you know, 50-plus years of aviation.
0: This is from 701 guy, really kind of dovetailing with what I just asked you, but he had already sent this text in. I'm going to read it. This will sound snobby, but I don't care. I've read about JSX Airlines. And does Kyle think he will see, or we will see, more airlines offering a more premium experience in the future? You kind of maybe already answered that question. He admits that maybe this is more for snobby traveler guy rather than thrifty traveler guy, but nevertheless, he was interested in your reaction.
1: I don't. And it's because of what I just went through about how, you know, lower costs are so important to airlines and especially their investors. JSX is a really interesting model in that, you know, they do more for customers, but part of how they do that is by not operating as a traditional commercial carrier. They are using different facilities at airports that are not open to the likes of Delta and American and United and Southwest. And that's part of how they're able to thread the needle. But that also really means that they have a long, tall hill to climb in order to grow anywhere at the scale where, you know, those of us here in Minneapolis would benefit from something like that. That's my off the cuff take. I'll have to think about it a little more because it's an interesting question.
0: It is. I think it definitely is. Do they operate all over the JSX? I don't know much about them. Is it just selected airports, or how big is JSX?
1: You know, I would want to look at some numbers before I give you a definitive answer, but they're pretty small. It's a lot of stuff. I think especially on the West Coast is where a lot of their operations are. And they're, you know, you'll see them referred to as a pseudo private airline. So their branding and their marketing is like, well, you're getting your own plane, but of course, you know, you've got your seat along with 12 to 20 to 30 others on board. I don't know what else to say about them right now. You'll have to give me some time and let me come back to that one.
0: That's fair. I've had a couple texts along these same lines. In fact, let me read the first one. I think I saved it. When would be the best time? This is from Polly out of Oakdale. When would be the best time to buy tickets to Mexico City for the Vikings 49ers game the week before Thanksgiving and giving? And do I need to book in a public library? And I didn't understand what that meant. And then somebody else had texted separately, is the rumor true that you can get better fares if you go to the library and work off of their computers?
1: Okay, so you haven't heard the library thing, which is incredibly online, and honestly, good for you for missing it, because you're not missing out. You have, however, heard the book on Tuesday morning for the best price, or book, you know, clear your cookies or use a VPN. These are all just different chapters of the same book, which is, this is not how airfare works. Airlines are not tracking your searches and manipulating prices. They are not doing that, period. Clearing your cookies does not work, does not change the price that you see when you go to purchase and check out for a flight, in the same way that using a VPN doesn't result in a different price, in the same way that going to a public library and using a different IPN doesn't change the price that you see. Airfare is maddening, and it changes all the time. And people, understandably, latch on to simple and easy to understand explanations for why that happens, why they look at a flight 1 minute and it's $150, and then they go back to book it an hour or two later and it's $250. And I get why it seems like this is what's happening. But it is not, because airlines don't have

0: not so much, because Spirit, by the time it went out of business, was really a shadow of its former self. On the other hand, it is still very critical, and it's an absence that we should all be really aware of and care about for a couple of reasons. First and foremost, you know, a couple of thousand, if not 10,000 more people lost their jobs as a result of that. And some of them will go to work for other airlines, but many of them will not be able to find that work. And that's terrible. Bigger picture for consumers and what they care about, i.e. cheaper tickets, this is massive, because even though Spirit wasn't as big as it was had we been talking about this a couple of years ago, they still played an undeniable effect in forcing other carriers, even Delta, even United, even American and Southwest, to lower their fares to compete. So just as one small example of this, Spirit, before it went out of business, actually left the market in Minneapolis in December of 2025, early last winter. When it was still flying, it offered nonstop flights from Minneapolis to both Detroit and Atlanta, two massive Delta hubs. Before Spirit left that market, you could get a nonstop Delta flight to either airport for $269, $249, sometimes less, and a Spirit flight for far less than that. After they left, those prices went up into the neighborhood of $450 or more, borderline overnight. And you start to spread that across the entire network that Spirit was flying when it went out of business, and that can be crushing. And that is honestly a piece, not the biggest piece, but not the smallest one either, of why people are upset at what airfare looks like today, is because there is less competition from low-cost carriers like Spirit.
1: Are there any discernible, noticeable signs, even morsels, of Sun Country left since the merger with Allegiant?
0: To be honest, it is business as usual for now. Nothing has changed. What has changed is who's calling the shots. But that is going to take a lot of time to start to play out, because while the financial transaction of Allegiant acquiring Sun Country has closed, and that on paper, two airlines are now one, in practice, this is going to take years. First and foremost, just for, you know, the actual logistics of running two airlines as one, that's going to take a lot of time. I mean, we're probably talking, 12 to 18 months, maybe more, for that process to really move forward. And in that, and then beyond that, the question is, with Allegiant and its CEO now calling the shots, and its headquarters being in Las Vegas, do they care as much about Minneapolis? An airport and an airline in Sun Country that has really been a scrappy competitor to Delta and carved out a niche and figured out a way to coexist with Delta here in offering, you know, the vacationers and people who want to just get to Florida or Phoenix a cheaper fare than what Delta will sell it to them for. That is not what Allegiant does. Allegiant's entire business model is really built around flying between smaller cities where it can carve out something close to a monopoly. And that is not Minneapolis. Then, you know, once we get, you know, months, if not years, that's when I start to have questions about, you know, whether the DNA of Sun Country is still here.
1: Last item for today. Does Kyle think Air Canada will discontinue service and MSP if the high fuel prices persist like they have for other smaller airports?
0: Oh, I hope not. You know, again, that's an instance where less competition is always bad for people who want to fly up to Canada. I believe as we're talking right now, Air Canada still flies nonstop to both Montreal and Toronto, but they've already cut some of those frequencies back. So it honestly, it wouldn't surprise me either way. I mean, the only thing that really matters is how long do jet fuel prices stay elevated? And the longer it goes on, the more likely we start

0: to see cutbacks like that. So I just don't know.
1: Any bargains? A couple of people are asking before we go. I guess I should always throw that in at least once when we chat. Given, as you say, how volatile it is right now, are there any bargains available for summer trips? What's the rule of thumb for there? How could you guide people?
0: So the biggest rule of thumb is, A, not to harp on this, flexibility is everything.
1: Yeah, on time.
0: So go into this trying to be flexible with when you travel, and especially if you're talking about summer, the sweet spot is always mid-August and onward. The peak of peak summer, which always drives the prices higher, typically runs from, you know, sometime in early June until the second week in August. And then after that, things really start to cool down, which means you can almost always get a much better deal by traveling in mid to late August instead of like late July. So if you can start to plan your travel around that and be flexible about where you fly, use something like Google Flights Explorer, which gives you a map of the best deals from your home airport. You're starting in a much better place than just going to your computer and booking a flight on, July 22nd, coming back on the 29th to whichever city comes to mind first. That's just not the right way to go about finding a good deal right now.
1: Kyle Potter is the executive editor of ThriftyTraveler.com, and he co-hosts the Thrifty Traveler podcast. Reminder, he's got an event coming up on Friday, June 12th. At the Parkway Theater in Minneapolis. 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And it sounds like you're having a really good time, as you mentioned earlier, doing this thing.
0: It's a blast. If you haven't tuned in, tune in. Gunnar is much better at doing this than I am. It's like I said, it's the most fun that I think either of us have had in years, and I think that really shows.
1: Thanks for the time. As always, good to catch up.
0: No, thank you, Dan.
1: Appreciate you. That is Kyle Potter, as I said, from ThriftyTraveler.com. I'll give you his X handle as well, because he is in of himself a very, very good follow. We're a little bit late. I'm sorry I could not get to all the questions. A lot of good ones coming in. We might take a shot at a couple of them in the 4 o'clock hour of the program. That'll include Dr. Dan's inbox about halfway through the hour. Alec Lewis will join at 5:15. When we return, Ode to a Dead Guy. That's next.
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4: Top line of the resume. If you say, like, what am I bragging about most if I'm an NBA player en route to the Hall of Fame? How many titles did I win? What did I do in those finals? And how many 82-game sample sizes was I the best player in the NBA? And this guy, I know it's only over 2 years, but if they pull this off this year, he will have a total of 6, which is third to Steph and LeBron. Again, it's how you evaluate it. But that is a pretty enormous number to put on his resume. 2 MVPs in a row, 2 titles in a row, 2 finals MVPs in a row, in theory, if they pull this off. And obviously tonight on ESPN Radio, yet another reason why it's a must-listen-to game. Tonight could also be an all-time Wemby game. Is SGA en route this year to potentially having the third best career in the LeBron-Steph era?
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21: I'm meteorologist Mace Michaels. A partly cloudy sky for tonight, with lows in the upper 50s to near 60. Partly sunny and a hot day for tomorrow. Highs in the upper 80s, a few spots near 90 degrees. Staying dry into the weekend. Live bands and lakeside vibes. Don't miss the Worthington Windsurfing and Music Festival coming up June 12th and 13th. 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

0: guy.
1: Shattering news from the world of hockey. As many of you may know by now, Claude Lemieux, four-time Stanley Cup champ, has died. The NHL Alumni Association announced earlier today, I think it's been confirmed elsewhere, he was 60 years old. I'm sure Louis, next time we have him on, we'll have some Claude Lemieux stories and some impressions and some thoughts. Played 21 years in the league, won the Conn Smythe Trophy in 1995, and as I said, four cups. Two in Jersey, one in Colorado, and one with the Montreal Canadiens. Russo reminds us that his 80 playoff goals rank ninth in National Hockey League history. His 158 points are tied for 27th. Quote from Jeff Molson, owner and CEO of Group CHI. Today is a dark day for the Canadiens family and the entire hockey community. A fierce competitor who rose to the occasion in big moments, Claude was a relentless, courageous, and tenacious player who led the team to the highest honors. He embodied the very essence of being a Montreal Canadiens player. When asked about Lemieux's death, the Palm Beach County Sheriff's Office told The Athletic that deputies responded early Thursday morning, that's obviously earlier to this morning, to a suicide attempt at a furniture showroom, which state records show is in Lake Park, Florida, and is owned by Lemieux and his wife, Deborah. Sheriff's Office secured the business for investigation. Later, the Palm Beach County Medical Examiner's Office confirmed Lemieux's death but declined to release any records, citing a Florida statute exempting suicide cases from public records requirements. More on this part of the story in a minute, because it's pretty inescapable. We are reminded that he, you know, everybody's got a role, and he did not shy away from being agitator guy. I think he finished, I think I read from Russo that he finished with like something like 530 penalty minutes in the playoffs, and that's third in Stanley Cup in NHL history.
2: Almost 1,800 penalty minutes all time.
1: Which is
2: his whole career.
1: Absolutely stunning. But he seemed to be, obviously, he was clearly more than a goon, though, right? That's the point. He brought different things together in a way that we usually associate penalty minutes. Well, that's what he does. You know, that's it. But that's not all he does, or not all he did. And it all, in his case, seemed to work together and had a great deal of talent. Later in the piece that Russo and others from The Athletic put together, they note that Monday, Lemieux was back on the playoff stage in Montreal. This was before Game 3 of the Eastern Conference Finals between Montreal and Carolina. Donning a Montreal sweater, Lemieux carried the torch into Bell Center and fired up the home crowd. There's a great photo of him doing exactly that. A lot of video as well, no question. Four children, including longtime NHLer Brendan Lemieux, who played this last season in Davos, Switzerland. Also got a younger brother who played several years in the NHL. And there's very little beyond that's known publicly. 60 years old. It's devastating. Huge hockey name. And we get these reminders way too often, right, of mental health issues, of folks being tortured by things every day mentally that they may not even show physically. And you're left just almost speechless about the loss itself, what the family must be dealing with at this point. And it is, it's Every time one of these stories breaks, it's the ultimate reminder of the fragility of the brain, right? And your emotional state, your mental state, and because, you know, I mean, it's you can do that game where you look on the outside and say, what? I mean, well, look, great career, things seemingly successful now, carrying the torch, the flame. I mean, what could he have? What could be bothering him? And, of course, that's silly because all kinds of things could be bothering him. And it does not very gently remind us that there's so much often that we don't know that people carry around. And, you know, in recent years, there's been a lot. Who is the not just recent years, recent days. Who is the New York Knicks backup center? Sometimes plays together with Towns. We'll find Guardzio will find the name for me. And he, this was I had not read or heard about this, but he had I think used one of his social media accounts to basically say, "I'm a mess mentally right now, psychologically. I'm dealing with some stuff to the point where he said I'm going to eliminate all of my social media." Whatever he's got, whatever he had, was it X, Twitter, Insta, whatever those things are, I'm getting rid of all of them. So I don't know if it was ever established what the impetus was.
2: You thinking about Mitchell Robinson?
1: Mitchell Robinson, thank you. And he that point was made. This was during the series, right? This was actually they were talking about on the broadcast during a game. And you could argue that the fact that he was willing and able to go as public as he did is a sign of progress, because that's something, especially when it comes to athletes, once upon a time was considered verboten. You don't go there. You're going to show you're too soft. You're going to get hammered for whatever you might say. Fortunately, I think we are in a much better place to that extent. I think Kevin Love a couple years ago, we talked about that at the time, spoke a lot on this issue, wrote, I think, a decent amount on this issue too, and there is progress there that you hope will again confirm the message, reinforce the message that you're not a weakling. You don't have to apologize if you are battling demons or you're battling some significant psychological, mental issues, emotional issues, whatever the case, and so you don't have to play the game of I'm the big macho guy that can't show any sign of vulnerability and weakness. Because once upon a time, you would not have, during the series,
2: right?
1: You're not going to hear of an athlete going, it would have been considered stunning news. Now, it was still covered, but it was covered in a way as if, it's a sign of progress that an athlete is able to say that and not feel like that he or she has to apologize for it as well. And I don't know how much more information we'll get on the Lemieux situation, because again, we don't know him. I'm not even sure everybody in the hockey community knew all aspects of what was going on in his life. Maybe there's a side of this that we, to this point, have no idea. I don't know if we ever will. But a huge hockey name and a devastating loss at the age of 60.
2: And when the name came across today, I sat there and I said, we just saw him 3 days ago. I was watching.
1: You were watching that ceremony?
2: I was watching, yeah, because we were getting ready for the game, and they're doing the torch, and there's Claude Lemieux. And I had to think for a second. I go, that can't be the same guy.
1: Same one, right.
2: I said, that can't be the guy that we just saw. What did you say, Monday night, I think
1: Monday
2: it was?
1: Monday night, that's right.
2: 3 or 4 nights ago. It's just chilling. It's horrifying. And you just feel so bad for everybody because, again, we don't know what he was dealing with or what he was going through, but you just watch that. You see the reception, the emotion,
1: yeah,
2: everybody talking about him, and 4 days later, he's gone. It's unbelievable.
1: The hockey community has some memories where the hockey community thinks he fits in, because he did seem to have a fairly unique place with the combination of things that made him as effective as he tended to be. And, of course, the Cups speak for themselves as well. Hit the Bradshaw and Bryant inbox, I should say text line, 64686. Dr. Dan's inbox will be later this hour. We'll also chat with Alec Lewis at about 5:15.
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4: Have you ever noticed whenever the bass are nesting, they actually protect that nest, and they're protecting it from the bluegills that are surrounding it and trying to sneak in and pick off eggs. If you pull one of those bass off the nest, of course, those bluegills will go in there and just totally wipe that nest out. So what I'm doing now is whenever I see a bass on a nest, I grab my little ultralight rig that I have a bobber and a hair jig on, and I pitch it out there around the edges of that nest, and I catch bluegills, big bluegills. You can't believe the size of the bluegills that are in there trying to wipe out that bass nesting location. It's just amazing. So what I do is I take that little hair jig. I've used up to 1/16th ounce. I don't even have to use any bait on this. I just set that up under a bobber that clips on. Doesn't have to be a slip bobber. And I just pitch this out so that it lands just maybe a foot away from this nest. And these big bluegills will immediately turn and snatch that jig. And you'll be catching these huge bluegills. And well, it protects the nest. I'm sure it's great for that bass resource. This is from the pages of the Outdoor News.
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1: Sports make the point. You could say it shouldn't matter, But I think in team sports, there's that feeling of, well, am I letting my teammates down, or is that a sign of weakness? When you're competing on your own, as Michael Phelps did, obviously the pressures can still be great. But I think it's in the team sports where it ends up resonating with the people, and maybe even with other people who play athletics and are involved in team sport activity. Bradshaw and Brian Caffey and text line is open at 646-86. It is confirmed that Shohei Ohtani pitched last night, and he's angry with himself.
2: Oh, no.
1: He pitched 6 innings, gave up no hits, and he was livid. 6 innings.
2: What was he mad about?
1: Walked 4, gave up a run.
2: Oh.
1: And I think the Dodgers lost the game. He also, the second consecutive time that he was the starter, he led off with a home run. That's all he does. It's amazing. And again, I don't want to say nobody cares, because people care, but every day we have another story that indicates that he's nowhere near as big as he should be. Really isn't, if you're aroused by excellence. But he didn't have great control, so he did give up. So that's an earned run. So he threw a 6-inning no-hitter,
2: right,
1: and his earned run average went up by a few percentage points. He's still well under zero, under one, as we talked about yesterday. But he was not very happy with himself. Do you know about the Becky Hammon controversy, by the way?
2: Yes, regarding Jalen Brunson.
1: Yeah.
2: Yes.
1: So apparently, like, 2 years ago, this may have been when Becky Hammon was an assistant with the Spurs. She's still the head coach in Vegas, correct? In the WNBA?
2: I think so, yeah.
1: Is that the Vegas Aces?
2: The Aces.
1: So, an enterprising reporter filed away what she had said at least 2 years ago, I think, about Jalen Brunson. And I don't even know how the subject came up, but she basically said, Jalen Brunson's a really good player, but you can't win a championship if he is your number one guy. And she put that on the basis of height, pure height.
2: Being a small guard.
1: Small guard, yep. Is just not going to work. So we got these, this exit. Now the Knicks are waiting. So you got, I think, people, well, what kind of weird angles can come with? You know what? I'm going to track down Becky Hammon, go back at her and say, what do you think of Jalen Brunson now?
2: Right.
1: Now my comeback, if I were Hammond, would be, did I miss it? Did the Knicks win the title?
2: Well, that's kind of been her comeback.
1: Oh, did she say that?
2: Yes,
1: yeah.
2: Because she's been asked about it. I don't have it right in front of me.
1: More than once, maybe. Okay.
2: The paraphrase is, if he makes me eat my words, he makes me eat my words. But then she goes, but I got to be honest, I think the two best teams are in the West.
1: Yes, I heard that part too.
2: So I think that's kind of her comeback.
1: This is odd because how do I put this? I don't think she has to apologize for anything. I like that she didn't curl up in the fetal position. And I'll say again, it was a cool question to ask because it's gotten great reaction. But technically speaking, don't you ask it after the Knicks win the title? Because, he and the Knicks haven't yet. I think a lot of people like the team. They like the way they've dominated.
2: Yep.
1: But if all along the number one theme nationally is the two best teams are in the East or in the West, like she is saying, then don't you kind of have to wait before you go, well, what do you think of him now? What kind of apology do you want to give? The guy who feels annoyed through all of this and has been quoted on this a couple times, and it doesn't take much to get him annoyed, is Isaiah Lord Thomas III. Isaiah is reminding people that, I'm going to raise my hand here. Do you remember me? Because I'm a little guy. I'm maybe 6'1 at most, and I was the best player on a team that won back-to-back NBA titles, which that's the best comeback to Becky is you forgot about Isaiah. Now, maybe she thinks of Jalen differently.
2: Yeah,
1: but
2: or it's just a different era.
1: But yeah. Isaiah, same size, Definitely best player on those two Pistons teams. Not any question whatsoever. He may remain one of the more underrated NBA players of all, basketball players of all time. Terrific college player, led Indiana to the title in record-breaking fashion. I mean, I think their average margin of victory was like almost 20 points. And very good. But I liked that, she didn't back away. You know, she didn't like, really. And I think the larger point she's trying to make, and it's still, we'll see if it holds up, is do you have, and the other thing that where Jalen gets kind of, I think, graded down is he's viewed as not real athletic, right? Now, you could say, in a sense, that's an even bigger compliment to what he has been able to make himself, right? Because his footwork is second to none. He's got remarkable footwork. He sure as hell, despite his size, gets to the basket.
2: Yes.
1: Right?
2: Creates separation.
1: Not a great guarder, not a great defender, but does a lot of other things well. So I guess I understood the question, but there was something that kind of bugged me about it. Like, okay, once again, there's a billion people out there. A billion. Whatever the number is. She took a stand, made a comment, for whatever reason, like 2 years ago, and are we kind of the problem where
2: yes.
1: we think, like, she's got to answer for this position that actually a lot of people have had and, you know, might not be totally fair to Jalen Brunson, but I don't think necessarily means you think Jalen Brunson stinks.
2: No, and you just hit on the part that's amusing to me. You can go in the last month on any show with a million different experts, our show, the ESPN shows, the Sirius shows, you can find things that have not held up very well from series to series where people have completely changed their opinion on something or said something that turned out to be, whether it was preposterous or not, certainly untrue. So why are we isolating Becky Hammon from like 2 years ago when, and let's just draw
1: other
2: an
1: than
2: example.
1: She's a captive audience and it's like, and we got her, you know, we can box her in, I guess. I don't know.
2: And maybe the comeback is, on some of these shows that are on every day, like you could go, and we've done it, you could go find five different Kendrick Perkins sound bites from the last month and a half that are all contradictory, and a
1: Kendrick
2: lot of them turned
1: Perkins,
2: out false.
1: After the Wolves won game one against the Spurs, said the series was over.
2: There's the example.
1: And again, I don't hammer him for it, because we all take our shots at this. But how do you decide, well, this is the one where we gotta nail her to the wall, we got to hold her accountable. Now, Texter is claiming she moved the goalposts. That what she said originally was they wouldn't get out of the Eastern Conference. I don't know if that's true.
2: Oh, interesting.
1: But I think I would have thought she would have brought that up if indeed that was the what she had originally said. But I don't know the answer to that.
2: Well, hopefully we get to the bottom of it. Hopefully she's held to account.
1: Somebody's got to.
2: For what she has said about Jalen Brunson.
1: Yeah. Matt from St. Paul on the tragic news on Claude Lemieux. Dan, as a kid growing up in the mid to late 90s, Minnesota did not have a hockey team. I instantly grabbed onto the new Colorado Avalanche. One of the best rivalries of the last half century between the Red Wings and Colorado was all started when Lemieux hit Draper. Lemieux could be a bruiser. He could be a goal scorer. He was a perfect role player, a complete hockey player. That is Matt from St. Paul. Bottom of the hour break. It is indeed time to open up Dr. Dan's inbox. Alec Lewis on Vikings camp. He is going to join us after the top five at five. Stay tuned.
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30: 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Then this evening, it's Bemidji Baseball in the Section 8 4A Elimination First Round against Brainerd. Pregame at 5:15, also on Lumberjacks 2 Online.
1: Somebody wants to know.
2: Rick Allen here. Sorry to cut in. And no, your watch and clock are not broken. In fact, we're starting a little bit late with the softball action because of the fact that the semifinal game is going on right now. That's between Brainerd and St. Cloud. And last report, it was 4-2 Brainerd, and they are definitely extending something. I have not gotten an update since then. But stay tuned right here on the Lumberjack Radio Network as we will have the softball tournament going on, the championship game. If Bemidji loses, they will play tomorrow against either Brainerd or St. Cloud. So at this point, until we have a winner in that match, I can't give you any other information. Baseball on 100.1 KBUN Plus, that is still going to go on as scheduled, as you heard, pregame at 5:15. Back now to Dan Barrero.
6: Thanks.
7: I think he might mean it. I think he might be
6: maybe
7: the humblest, most selfless player in the history of baseball, not to mention the best.
6: That might all be true, but at some point, it's like, relax.
7: Yeah, you think so?
6: Shohei, yes. I get it. We love excellence.
7: I'm supposed to be the hardened cynic in the show, and you're supposed to be the hopeless romantic.
6: You're right.
7: Yeah.
6: Maybe it's because I'm not a ball guy. Yeah, I don't understand.
7: Some of that's definitely that. You're not a ball
6: precious.
7: Guy. You'll never be a ball guy.
6: No, I never will be. My ball guy card has been revoked. In fact, I was never issued one. That's where you read his numbers and you read what he's doing. It's like, yeah, we get it. You're the greatest. And you should have struck everybody out and nobody should have even seen the balls that you were throwing.
7: Half of America still doesn't know who he is. I'm telling you.
6: You're right.
7: Sad but true. Maybe that's about baseball. Don't forget Alec Lewis in about, 40 minutes or so from, I just call it training camp. I know it's off season, team activities, whatever we call them, but I'm just going to call it practice. And he'll join at about 5:15. We'll see what the body language was today. If he has hired a body language expert to interpret, a shrug of the shoulders from J.J. McCarthy. What does that shrug mean? Is it a hostile shrug? Is it a pouty shrug? Or is it a confident shrug? Big difference, right, between those three. Top five at five yet to come, but let's get to some letters.
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6: Every Thursday, usually right around 4:30, still time to get in if you'd like. JG@KFAN.com. Dear Dr. Dan, as you probably know, I like many podcasts, the Bumper to Bumper Show, when I'm not able to listen live. I just heard yesterday's show where Jay Garden, you recklessly speculated about what I may have been whispering to my friends M. Plumlee and B. Biombo. You think I might have instructed them to go get rough with Jay McCain? I'm offended by the implication that I would do anything of the sort. It's total coincidence that each of them fouled him hard immediately after I whispered sweet nothings in their ear. You must be forgetting I've never done anything like that. I have no track record, and I would never. I've also heard folks out there in the sports media all up in arms that I forgot to stop by the press conference after the game. That doesn't sound like anything I would do on purpose. Clearly just an honest mistake. I've never done anything like that before. Who do you think I am? Jay Randall? While I'm airing my grievances, there's another thing that's been bugging me, is my good name keeps getting dragged through the mud. There's been a loud, annoying group of people in your town that have been whining about what they thought was light punishment for some incidental and marginal contact between my elbow and the throat and jaw area of your guy, N. Reed. Totally an accident. I would never do anything like that on purpose. Who do you think I am? B. Lambeer? What I'm getting at is there's a pattern here, and it's unfair to me. The pattern, obviously, is that I'm a rule follower and don't do anything wrong. Pointing out all these completely isolated incidents where there has not been the case is jeopardizing my sterling, spotless reputation, and I'm tired of it. V. Wembanyama.
7: Well, I will say I'm impressed with V. Wembanyama's grasp of basketball history, right?
6: Oh, he's a student.
7: Proof that don't make any assumptions just because he did not grow up in Paducah, Kentucky, or, New York, New York, whatever the case may be. Very, very impressed there. Let me ask you a question related to that letter. Game 6 is tonight, right?
6: Yes.
7: Must win for the Spurs.
6: Yes.
7: OKC is up 3-2.
6: They are.
7: If what's Wembanyama's first name?
6: For this bit, it's V, but it's Victor.
7: Yeah. If V. Wembanyama lays another egg tonight, will the Jackals, who have already called him the greatest player in the history of basketball, turn on him? Is it, will that be enough that there'll be this tide? The other way, say, whoa, where's Victor? What happened? First time he really gets challenged? He goes belly up, including at home? I'm just wondering. I'm just throwing it out there. I'm not saying that would be the case, but don't be surprised. Now, he is at home. The assumption is he knows, again, what's at stake. The last time they were in a must-win situation, he was absurdly good.
6: Yep.
7: So there's every reason to think that tonight, you know, he'll rebound from a, not just a bad shooting night, but a poor rebounding night. Was it against, who was it against that he had 20, he had one game where he had 24 rebounds. Was that against us or was that the next series? I don't remember.
6: I feel like that was game one.
7: Might have been game one.
6: It might have been against us though too.
7: It could have been both. That's what Dr. Dan's watching tonight, man, because when it turns, they'll.
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30: 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I'm Joel Hoover. Rick Allen is our producer and engineer in studio, and we welcome you to the championship between the hosts, the number two seed with a record of 15-8, the Bemidji Lumberjacks, and the visitors with a record of 15-9, the number one seed and reigning section champions, the Brainerd Warriors, who are just coming off a 4-2 victory over St. Cloud in the 8-4A elimination final. If Bemidji wins today, it is all over. The section crown will belong to the Lumberjacks. If Brainerd wins today, then it will go to a decisive game tomorrow morning at 10 a.m. back at Brainerd to decide the title. That is what is at stake today. The Jacks can win the crown. Brainerd, meanwhile, is trying to make this a championship series. It has been some journey. It's been just over a week, but it has felt like so much longer than that for the Bemidji Lumberjacks in this playoff run. It all started on this field last Tuesday, and it's quite a lot to think about. In the bottom of the seventh inning, there was one out, and the Lumberjacks had the bases empty. They were essentially down to almost the brink. Two outs left, looking like they might be going into the elimination bracket at the very start of the playoffs, and then they weren't. Then they were suddenly making a charge as a double and a single got them the run that they needed to tie the game, trailing 3-2, into extras it went, and Bemidji prevailed with a walk-off victory in the bottom of the ninth inning. That took them to this time last week, this field once again, the Jacks taking on St. Michael Albertville, who they had just lost to on the previous Saturday at the tail end of the regular season, at the very end of the regular season. Bemidji down 1-0 in the top of the sixth inning. The bases loaded. with nobody out in the top of the sixth. The Jacks looking like it was all going to get away from them. And then they turned a 1-2-3 double play. And then they were out of the inning. And then they were bringing two runs in with a big swing from a senior stepping up in a big moment to deliver them new life again and staying in the winner's bracket once again. And then there was Tuesday, and then there was Wednesday of this week. Yes, it took 2 days. They had to wait. They had to sit on the fact that they were trailing 4-1 in the fourth inning. And then they were down 5-1. And then it was 5-2 to begin the top of the seventh inning. And then yet again, the Jacks found a way to pull it off. They plated four against the reigning section champions, four against the top seed on their field. They did it with their starting center fielder reduced to being a courtesy runner due to a broken finger. In fact, two broken fingers, it's been discovered, that happened in practice on Monday, on Memorial Day. But they readjusted. They worked around the fact that their power hitter was intentionally walked all four times that she was at the plate. They found a way. They made it happen. They got the win they needed to have a chance to do something only one Bemidji team has done in the history of this program, and that is win a section title. The Jacks seek that on home field today. Coming up, we will hear from their head coach, Brad Takkinen. How is this remarkable story going to come to an end? Bemidji is hoping that it will end in a section sense today. This is Bemidji Softball and the 2026 Section 8 4A Softball Championship on the Bun, Sports Radio 104.5, and the Lumberjacks 1 live stream at KBUNSportsRadio.com. 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
1: in
0: stuff
1: Bemidji,
0: out of
1: Black
0: the way.
1: Duck, and now in Thief River Falls. Step up to the plate to make your next
0: project
1: a home
0: run. Yeah, it sounds like I've got a little bit
1: Northwoods
0: of time
1: Lumber
0: for Tom because he's the lead in game is in the bottom
1: mean?
0: Of seven
1: honest,
0: right now.
1: No tricks,
0: so.
1: Full disclosure, no surprises. This is a must for any bank you choose. Humble.
0: Perfect.
1: They recognize
0: okay,
1: you have lots
0: I'll
1: of choices in
0: you,
1: financial
0: I'll
1: institutions, and they're excited that you would choose them.
2: Yeah.
1: Helpful. 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We're back with pregame for the Section 8 4A Softball Championship. Bemidji has it at home today, and joining me now is head coach Brad Takkinen. Tack, this team found a new way to do it yesterday. Was there anything in particular that was different about this comeback this time against Brainerd?
2: I guess it was an inning later. but other than that, just an amazing effort, I guess. I don't know. I've been coaching a long time and, you know, hockey, softball, baseball, whatever. And I can't pinpoint what switched to get them to attack the ball like that, but something did. And it was sure fun to watch.
1: It feels like hitting can be contagious. With your team this season, that has seemed especially true at times. How big has been getting one hit or even having a momentum moment for this team throughout the season?
2: Well, I think it was a combination of things in the sense that, you know, so they walk Carly, but then after walking her, we end up getting a nice base hit. And I think that just kind of carried the momentum to the next hitters for a few that were starting to, I think, improve their looks anyway when it came down to the idea that they were, I don't know, facing the same pitcher again and a couple days in a row. I think it was just a circumstance where they just realized, hey, it's now or never, literally. And they happened to put a good swing on a ball that maybe was left over the plate or maybe they just hit a good pitch. I don't know. It didn't matter to me. It was hard hit, and that was the biggest thing.
1: You had to make some adjustments to the lineup because of Brooks' injury. How did you like how everybody stepped up in the different spots they were in and sometimes the different lineup positions too?
2: You know, we got some depth, but at the same time, you have a lineup that you want to have for a reason. But I really like what Amelia did. We kind of had a conversation, and she seemed to do everything that we wanted her to do. If you get that from, you know, the next person up, so to speak, there's just not much more you can ask for. And so I think, you know, it's tough in a sense because we've been rolling. And the kids, I think, are kind of getting used to, hey, here's how it's going to go.

0: like she's a more refined pitcher this year. I mean, the walks she had in yesterday's game, that's been uncommon to have a game like that. What's different about her in the circle this year that's allowed her to be so impactful?
1: Well, she's competing. I think that's the biggest thing. She wants the ball. And last year, you know, it wasn't that she didn't want the ball, but a year younger, you're not certain of some things. You know, you think you got things and then maybe it doesn't work out. And then how do you handle that this year? You know, after that Brainerd hitter hit the home run off her, I thought she didn't like the result, but I thought she took it very well and was ready to get after it again, knowing that, hey, maybe we'll get our turn. And we did. We did get our turn. But at the same time, I think the biggest thing is just that extra year of maturity. And of course, that means she's throwing the ball a little harder probably too. But the fact of the matter is you just hope that that growth continues, and it has been. And I really think, you know, from you can say from the pitching perspective, but I mean, if you can hit like she can, that's her favorite part of the game. There's no doubt about it. And you know, to lose the opportunity to bat in a sense, which, you know, it's the nature of this game. You got a kid that can turn a game around like that. I can't blame them for doing what they did, but Carly's got to handle that. And I thought she handled it very nicely, even though she didn't get to see, you know, a line drive go off of her bat. And So I really, you know, if there's ever an opportunity to have someone to kind of like jump on the shoulder, so to speak, this is the game that should happen.
0: Regardless of who you see in this game today, what is your message to the team as they seek to do something that only one other Bemidji softball team has ever done?
1: You know, for the most part, we try to focus on what we can control, right? And so this is just another dynamic of that. Like, well, we can't control who we're playing. But we can control how we approach our at-bats. We can control if we're ready mentally. And I just don't know how we can't be. I mean, after yesterday's game, if you're not riding that high, you know, today, I just don't know if we'll ever get there, because that was such a neat and unbelievable way of winning. Man, you got to have confidence as a player. I would think that, hey, you know, even if maybe this at-bat doesn't go well, I still got, for sure, two more, maybe three more, that I can make something happen. And that's got to be a good lesson for all three games this year in the playoffs, where, you know, toward the end of the game, things are kind of against you, but you find a way to make it happen.
0: It's a great day and a great opportunity, Tack. Thanks very much. All the best to the team today.
1: All right. Thank you, Joel.
0: We'll be back in a moment on the Lumberjack Radio Network.
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0: It is a great crowd. It is a great day. It is a tremendous occasion. The Section 8 4A Softball Championship. Joel Hoover joining you from the BHS softball field in the sunshine of this beautiful Thursday afternoon. This is The Bun, Sports Radio 104.5, and the Lumberjacks 1 live stream at KBUNSportsRadio.com. Bemidji has earned the right to host this championship game. The Jacks getting ready to take on Brainerd, playing its second game of the day. The Warriors got themselves out to a 4-1 lead, only allowed one the rest of the way. Different kind of outcome for them today with their game against St. Cloud, who had gotten very hot in the elimination bracket with the run that they had gone on, winning three straight games in the elimination bracket to be able to reach the elimination final today against Brainerd before ultimately falling 4-2 in that game earlier. And so, well, it just had to be this way, didn't it? It had to be Brainerd. It had to be Bemidji versus Brainerd for the championship. The reigning 8-4A champs, they know how to do this. They know how to be able to win it. They've got a lot of power and a lot of ability in their team. For the season, Bemidji has now won 2 out of 3 against them. A 2-1 win at Brainerd just over 3 weeks ago. And then the second game of that doubleheader, a 16-2 Brainerd win where they put up 9 runs in the top of the 7th inning to pull away for that win. And then, of course, Tuesday and Wednesday, 6-5 in a comeback. The Jacks winning that elimination semi. And so they are here today. These teams are here. It is a fantastic crowd that is here. A lot of youth softball players are here in the crowd and watching on. There was a sign-making event that was going on coming into this one to allow for those gathering to watch this one to put some special signs together to support the Lumberjacks. Youth softball players will begin giving fist bumps to the players as they are announced in the starting lineup today. It all feels a little bit bigger and a little more special. Good crowd is here from Brainerd. They're lining the wall over along the right field foul line. There are even more Lumberjack fans who are over there, too, doing likewise. So the Jacks have just completed infield, outfield, and they are in. And we're going to get to the starting lineups a little early here because there will be no anthem break since there was one for the first game today. It's going to be the lineup, and then we are going to get right to it as we're just after 5 o'clock here for this Section 8 4A championship. So let's get to the starting lineups presented by Splash Express. And we will begin with the Brainerd Warriors. Shane Jordan is their head coach. They are the reigning champions out of Section 8 4A. Champions last season as well as back in 2022 when they went on to be the state runners-up in Class 4A. This is their lineup. And they make a significant change at the top of the lineup. Leading off and playing at third base is number 2, Ruthie Owen. Batting second and catching is number 4, Hadley Erlinson. The number 3 hitter is their shortstop, number 22, J.C. Carlson. Hitting fourth and doing the pitching again today is number 15, Madeline O'Grady. Batting fifth and at first base is number 23, Tatum Goble. The number 6 hitter is at second base, and that is number 7, Kira Rademacher. Batting seventh and in center field is number 12, Ariana Halbert. Hitting eighth and in right field is number 1, Tiana Heron. The number 9 hitter is new into the lineup for this game today. That's the designated player, number 3, Allie Busby. And she will bat for the flex player in left field. And that is number 17, Alicia Rademacher for the Brainerd Warriors. And now the Bemidji Lumberjacks. Their head coach is Brad Takkinen. They are seeking a second section title in team history, trying to follow up what the 2018 squad did when they were champions of Section 8 3A. They have never been in this game in Section 8 4A, though. And their change to the lineup today is a big one at the top. Leading off and pitching is number 19, Carly Lazella. The number 2 hitter will be at second base. That is number 11, Callie Malkowski. Batting third is the catcher, number 12, Olivia Burt. In the cleanup spot and at shortstop is number 13, Clara Sherwood. Number 5 hitter is the designated player. That is number 20, Aubrey Hansen. Batting in the 6th spot and playing at third base is number 15, Emma Greiner. Hitting 7th and at first base is number 2, Ridley Hadrava. Batting 8th and in center field is number 1, Hayden Dahl. And then hitting 9th and in left field is number 3, Amelia Vernland. The flex player will be in right field. That is number 6, Kendall Tisver for the Bemidji Lumberjacks. 15-8, 3-0 in the section playoffs. 3 wins, all of which have come by 1 single run. 3 wins where in each game they scored the winning run in the 6th inning or later. and came up with the tying run in the sixth inning or later in those games as well, in every one of those games. They're getting ready to be announced here, and again, they've got the youth softball players who are going to be greeting them as they exit the dugout and get ready to go through that line. Jacob Stonick is back once again, the son of assistant coach Deb Stonick, and he is here to, and of course, principal Jason Stonick, and he is here to do the public address announcing of the lineups to get things ready for this game here today. Brainerd is in its royal blue jerseys, royal blue pants, and high white socks as well. A little bit of white trim on the shoulder as well. Warriors in cursive gray script, gray numbers front and back of the jersey with a white outline as well for the Warriors as they are being announced out of their dugout, which is on the first base side. Bemidji is in the home navy blues again today. Back in the home navy blues, white numbers front and back of the jersey. Bemidji on the front in cursive white script. And then they've got navy blue pants and high navy blue socks as well. And they've got a home crowd that is here to support them and try to get them over the line one more time in this section playoff run. It has just been an amazing journey, a remarkable journey that has gotten them here into this championship game and on home field as well. Let's pause for a moment and let's hear the starting lineup for the Jacks once again, courtesy of Jacob Stonick.
1: And now the starting lineup for your Bemidji Lumberjacks. Leading off the pitcher, number 19, Kylie Lazella. Batting second at second base, number 11, Kelly Malkowski. Batting third at catcher, number 12, Olivia Burt. Batting fourth at shortstop, number 13, Clara Sherwood. Batting fifth at designated player, number 20, Aubrey Hansen. Batting six at third base, number 15, Emma Greiner. Batting seventh at first, number 2, Ridley Hadrava. Batting eighth in center field, number 1, Hayden Dahl. Batting ninth in left field, number 3, Amelia Vernon. And the flex player, number 6, Kendall Tinsfer.
0: What a way to get an introduction, not only on the microphone, but especially going through this wonderful handshake line of the youth softball players watching on as the Lumberjack Varsity of 2026 is onto the field for the Section 8 4A championship game. They're going to bring them in, and we are going to get started momentarily here on this Thursday afternoon. Abundant sunshine. We've got the same umpiring crew. I believe they're going to be taking some different places for this second game. The same crew that was here for the elimination final that preceded this. It is 85 degrees in Bemidji. Sunshine all around. No threatening clouds today. Wind is out of the southeast at around 8, gusting to around 12. Wind is blowing in from straightaway center field for this game as the Jacks take to the field all around. Carly Lazella looking to hold it down again in the circle, facing the Warriors for a third straight day, even though it is for a second game in a row. A third straight day for both of these pitchers squaring off with each other. O'Grady already with 7 innings of work today and on a hot day, and that is one of the added advantages for the Jacks. It's not super humid today, but it is hot. And that does raise the question, what's your energy level like for a second game? And for the Lumberjacks, have you stayed ready? And are you ready for this opportunity on home field? Number 19, Carly Lazella getting her final warm-up pitches in. And again, she will get to lead off then in the bottom of the first, and we'll see how the approach changes, if at all, today with her in the leadoff spot. But in a similar vein, Brainerd has done likewise here. Ruthie Owen, their power hitter, who blasted a two-run home run off Lazella in Tuesday's half of the semifinal game, will be the one to lead off for Brainerd to begin this top of the first inning. It is championship time in Section 8, 4A. The challengers against the holders. The challengers have it on their field in front of their crowd. Righty to lefty, Lazella peers through the sunglasses, and her first pitch is in there for strike one to begin this title game. 0-1 to Ruthie Owen. So capable of power all throughout this season, has shown that for the Warriors. She's hit three homers against the Jacks in the three games against them this season as well. Only one off Lazella, but that was in the playoffs, so she swings and misses, and it's 0-2. Owen, Erlandson, and Carlson starting things off for Brainerd. Count 0-2 to the third baseman for Brainerd. Lazella had nine strikeouts in the semifinal game. Here's the pitch, and it's fouled off by Owen, who was not one of those strikeout victims, by the way, in those games. Or excuse me, in that game. She was 2-for-3, ultimately, intentionally walked once. Quite a far cry from the four times Lazella was walked in that game. Count 0-2. Lazella rocks back and delivers. Swung on, lifted out toward right field. Drifting in on it is Tisver, and she pulls it in for out number one. Started deep, tracked in, and had a clean play. And that's one gone to begin the championship. Hadley Erlandson batting on the left side. Lots of speed on the left side. She will bunt, she will slap, she will swing straight away. She often will go the opposite way. Very frequently goes the opposite way. First pitch, she bunts, and that is into fair play. Lazella will field it. Had to go quick, not quick enough. Erlandson in there safely with an infield single, a bunt single. And that was perfectly done down the line there at first. A tweener spot, that made it tough to play it.
2: Number 22, J.C. Carlson.
0: Lazella ended up getting there first, but ultimately nothing doing to have a play on it. And now J.C. Carlson, who's been swinging a good bat here for the Warriors, going back to that semifinal game, carried it over then into the elimination final as she digs in, playing at shortstop and batting in the number three spot. One on, one out, first pitch, swing and a miss downstairs for strike one. Here is the infield. Ridley Hadraba is at first. Callie Malkowski at second. It is Clara Sherwood at short. Emma Greiner is at the hot corner at third. Liv Burt doing the catching for Carly Lazella, who is in the circle. Count 0-1, first right-handed hitter for Brainerd. Here's the pitch. Swing and a soft grounder foul down the third baseline. Nothing in two. Across the outfield, it is Amelia Vernland in left. Hayden Dahl in center. And Kendall Tisver, who just made that play in right, is the right fielder. No balls, two strikes to Carlson. So Lazella works another two-strike count here. Erlandson aboard over at first. Has been staying put so far. Count 0-2. Lazella with the rock and the delivery. Taken just off the plate for ball one. Pretty definitive ball call there from the home plate umpire. Definitive enough that it made you think for a moment that he was ringing her up, but he was not. Just off the plate, 1-2. A very good pitch from Lazella. And she delivers. Swung on and tailed foul by Carlson. Shooting that one out of play. Grandstands are packed here. They brought an extra one in to where the grandstand was vacated after the storm last June. That is next to the Brainerd side of things over along the first base side. And then beyond, lots of fans lining the fence, watching on. Lazella fires the 1-2. It's a swing and a grounder towards short. It's gobbled up there by Greiner at third. Out is made at second as they get the force. Greiner cut it off there in front of Sherwood, and she decisively went after Erlandson and got her on the force. 5-4. Two out.
2: Pitch number 15, Maddie O'Grady.
0: And Maddie O'Grady will be the hitter. Carlson taking over at first now on the fielder's choice. O'Grady had a couple of strikeouts, a fielder's choice, and a ground out against the Jacks in the semi. Two out, new runner at first, that's Carlson. No score, top of one, the pitch, ball one high. As a puff of dust comes out of the glove of Liv Burt. 1-0. Both teams plated runs in the first inning of the semifinal. Jacks got one across, Brainerd scored two. Lazella gets her sign from the dugout and fires the 1-0. That's taken, and that's high, 2-0. It's a little upstairs to Matty O'Grady. Standing tall in the box on the right-hand side. Middle of the box as well. Bird and Lozella look to the dugout. They've got the signal. 2-0 pitch. Swing and a foul. That came down and ended up being blocked by Burt on that foul tip. 2-1. O'Grady, very capable of good contact. He's had a good playoffs. Very quiet game there in the semi. And much like Lozella, impactful with her bat and certainly with her pitching and what she can do in the circle. Two balls and a strike. Infield in normal depth with a two out. Runner at first. The offering, grounded over towards second. Malkowski. Fields will fire for the force and gets it at second to retire the side at the top of the first inning. Cleanly done from the Jacks, working around the one-out single. No runs, one hit, no errors, and one runner left for Brainerd. We go to the bottom half of the first. It's Brainerd nothing, and Bemidji in front of this adoring home crowd is coming to bat. 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
0: Home half of the first inning coming up, and it's that new look to the lineup. Carly Lozella leading off. She has not seen a pitch this week. Is that about to change? We're going to find out momentarily as Matty O'Grady warms up. Shane Jordan, the Brainerd head coach, is loitering outside of his dugout at the moment. We'll see if he makes the call. Brad Tackinen, at least for the first inning, is going to force the hand of the Brainerd head coach here and say, you're going to have to at least consider pitching to her. Brainerd takes a longer IO than the Jacks, so they're still wrapping that up as we're ready to go now. No score, bottom of the first inning in the 8-4A championship. Shane Jordan is in the opening to the field. Now he is stepping onto the field, and we're going to check and see. He's clapping on his team, and he will step back in the opening as Carly Lozella will indeed be pitched to for the first time by Brainerd here in these playoffs. As she stands in on the left side, 11 home runs this season. O'Grady, first pitch, ball one, high. Now, she's getting pitched to, but I do wonder, want to know the count. There is such a thing as what I like to call the competitive walk. We'll see what O'Grady's plan is here. 1-0, that's a dribbler in the dirt, ball two, and this is what I was starting to wonder might be happening here. But we'll see. Lozella steps out, 2-0. Shane Jordan again staying next to the dugout. He's directing traffic on his outfield a little bit as the wind blows in from center field. 2-0 to Lozella. The delivery, ball three, high. High, low, high here to Lozella. Shane Jordan again staying next to the dugout. He is not coming out. They're going to pitch to her on 3-0. What will she get, though, on 3-0? Here it comes. It's a strike. It's in there. 3-1. The green light was very much on for a moment, and yet those three pitches made you wonder if they were just going to issue out another one in Walker. 3-1. Very interesting one here. The pitch swung on, popped up foul. And now it's full, and now it's a battle. The duel is on now between Lozella and Owen. Lozella finally has a chance. Can she take it? Three balls, two strikes. Just trying to get on base any way she can here. O'Grady looks in. The payoff is strike three up in the zone. And Lozella can't believe it as she's down for out number one. O'Grady gets the strikeout, one out. Callie Malkowski will be the hitter as she bats on the right side. Standing in, Lazella retired looking. As Malkowski bats, the pitch is down low for a ball. Here's the infield. Goble is at first. Kira Rademacher is at second. Carlson at short. Owen is at third. And then behind the plate doing the catching is Erlinson. 1-0 pitch is down low for ball two. Alicia Rademacher is in left. In center is Halbert, and in right is Heron. 2-0 to Callie Malkowski. Still in the number two spot. It was Burt and Lazella who flipped in the order as Malkowski takes strike one. Going back to the first inning, I mean, Lazella is probably thinking that was pretty tough given what she got to see throwing in the circle there for a zone. It was a tight one up in the zone there on strike three. 2-1, Malkowski grounds softly toward third. It's cut off, actually, by the third baseman, Owen, but she makes a clean throw as she got there before Carlson, but makes the play for the second out. Two out for Olivia Burt.
1: The catcher, Olivia Burt.
0: So Burt will stand in, two gone, nobody on. And she bats in the three spot, I believe, for the first time all season and takes the ball down low. Want to know the count. O'Grady is so very good at mixing locations with her pitches, mixing speeds with her pitches, can keep you off balance very well. 1-0 delivery. And that's a strike. Again, up there in the zone, 1-1. Kind of similar to the strikeout pitch that got Lazella. Even at 1-1, two outs, nobody on. In the bottom of the first, no score. O'Grady fires and misses inside, ball two. 2-1. Burt stands back in, middle of the box. One of the five Lumberjack seniors trying to make history on their home field. 2-1 pitch, fouled away over the Brainerd dugout, 2-2. O'Grady had just three strikeouts in the semi. She's had a way of coming up with them in big spots. And again, that first time through can especially fool you. The Jacks have gotten to see her quite a lot the last few days. Here's the 2-2, and it sails high for ball three. A big reason why Burt is in that leadoff spot, she is very good at taking a pitch, but she can laser them all over the place when she makes contact as well. 3-2, two out, nobody on. And the payoff. Strike three, inside corner. It's called Burt down looking, and that retires the side in order in the home half of the first. Couple of tight ones on 3-2 when the Jacks can't get either of them. No runs, no hits, no errors, none left. Brad Tackinen maybe trying to get more of a feel for that zone as he chats with the home plate umpire. We're through one. It is scoreless. It's championship softball in Section 8-4A on the Lumberjack Radio Network.
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0: Into the second, Tatum Goble, the number five hitter for Brainerd, will start it off for them as she bats on the right side. Lazella sets herself. First pitch is wide for a ball, 1-0. Goble, Kira Rademacher, and Halbert coming up here for Brainerd after they got one hit an inning ago. The runner never advanced further than first. Goble stands back in, 1-0 pitch, ball two, high and away from Lazella. A scoreless start. So we're into the second inning. feel the importance. It's a question of can you treat it like another game and do the things you would normally do. Here's a grounder over towards second. Two hops, Malkowski over to first, and in time. Pretty close, very close over there. Goebel thought she had run it out. Cleanly done on the infield. Umpire with a very definitive out call. And that's one gone.
2: Now batting number seven, Kira Rademacher.
0: Kira Rademacher will be the hitter now. As she bats with nobody on and takes a strike, 0-1. One out, top of two. Rademacher digs back in, middle of the box. Has been a fixture here at the back end of the Brainerd order. The 0-1 is swung on and missed, and it's nothing in two. She reached on an error in the semi. 0-2.
8: There you go, Carter.
0: Righty to righty. Nobody on with one out. Lazella gets her sign from the dugout. She's ready. 0-2 pitch. Fouled away. That was a reaching swing there from Rademacher. Good one to stay in there. That's the old BG special. No balls, two strikes. Lazella checks to the dugout. She's ready to go once again. Here it comes. Fouled away once more. This time straight over the backstop with this packed crowd in the stands. There's hardly any space in the grandstand watching on, and so many people standing and watching around as well. 0-2. Rademacher digs back in. One out. Nobody on. And the offering. Grounded right back to Lazella. A rocket right into the glove and over to first for the out. They look pretty cool when they go that smoothly. Two out. And the batter will be Ari Halbert. She had a big hit in the win against St. Cloud earlier in the elimination final. She bats on the right-hand side, digging into the number seven spot in the order. Had a single in the semi against the Jacks, but also had two strikeouts in that game, including the first of two that ended the game in the seventh inning. And she fans on the first pitch from Lazella for an 0-1 count. A fly out, two fielder's choices, and then a couple of ground outs. Been the outs here so far. 0-1 delivery. Off speed, she chased, she missed, nothing in two. Lazella got Halbert fishing there. Went out for it, couldn't get it. Out in front of the plate. No balls, two strikes. Really, really good pitch. Lazella looking for one more now. Righty to righty. The rock, the delivery, grounded over toward first. Hadrava knocks it down, steps back on the bag. And 1-2-3 go the Warriors in the top of the second inning. Three groundouts doing the job. No runs, no hits, no errors, and none left on. We played 1.5, and it is scoreless in the 8-4A Softball Championship on the Lumberjack Radio Network.
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0: Bottom of the second at the BHS softball field. Middle of the order for the Lumberjacks. Sherwood, Hanson, Griner coming up against Madeline O'Grady.
1: Leading off the second for
0: and
1: the
0: this
1: Lumberjacks.
0: Was the group
1: 13, Clara Sherwood.
0: That yesterday went back to back to back with the decisive hits in the top of the seventh inning to put the Jacks ahead. This is a high chopper to second. Fielded on the fly by Kira Rademacher, and that's a 4-3 put out to start off the bottom of the second as Sherwood is retired for the first out. She got it started with a single that loaded the bases. Then Hanson had a two-run hit, and Griner had a two-run knock that gave the Jacks the lead.
1: Aubrey Hanson!
0: And here is the designated player, Aubrey Hansen. Batting on the right side, sleeves rolled up on this sunny day. Emma Griner doing likewise as she waits on deck. And Hansen gets hit on the arm, hit on the elbow, and she is the Jacks' first base runner. Ran in tight on her, and she is aboard to start things off. Griner now will be the hitter.
1: Number 15, Emma Griner.
0: Griner will be the batter. And again, she was quite clutch yesterday, coming up with that big hit there, that two-run knock. In fact, had hits in back-to-back innings, singled to get aboard, and then later scored in the sixth inning, and then had the two-run single that gave Bemidji the lead in the top of seven. She bats with a runner on and one out. Here in the bottom of two, the pitch, strike one on the inside corner. 0-1. O'Grady resets in the circle with Hansen aboard at first. Griner steps back in now, digs in the middle of the box as she likes to do. The pitch, swinging a grounder, it's a base hit. Out in the left center field, just past the dive of Carlson. Hansen hit by a pitch, Griner singles aboard. And the Lumberjacks are in business for the first time today. And it's a great time for senior Ridley Hadrava to be coming up. Time's been called here, as right now Carlson, the shortstop, is being checked by her teammates after that dive. And I think she might have some dust in the eye. She's got the sunglasses off. She had made a full dive there trying to get to that one on the ground. And I think she got some dust in her eye, and she's getting that cleaned out right now. Field got watered between games just to help a little bit with the dustiness, at least for a time. Trainer was walking out, but is going to be waved back here. It's no more than just dust in the eye, and then just needing to get that cleaned out here for J.C. Carlson, which it's good to see that that's all that it is, or at least appears to be for now. Just very uncomfortable. And if anyone's got any eye drops around in the Brainerd dugout, now would be a great time to use them, or at least some water. And that's what it looks like one of the Warriors is maybe going to bring out. Actually, now the trainer is going to bring a little bit of solution to be able to help if necessary there. They'll be able to get the eye cleaned out a little bit more there for Carlson. Yeah, so the eye drops are being applied. Thanks to Aaron from Sanford for helping out with that and putting a little pause on things here, just stemming the tide, at least for the moment, for the Lumberjacks as they built some momentum up with the hit-by-pitch and then the Griner single, that sharp grounder that she has been so effectively shooting through the infield. She did that yesterday, straight up the middle there on what ended up being the decisive hit in the game. So Carlson is good to go. She's got the sunglasses back on. Has the glove under the arm, and now back on the left hand. And it's time for Ridley Hadrava.
1: How about number two, Ridley Hadrava?
0: So the noise level picks up again for the first time since warm-ups in a big way here with Hadrava standing in and an opportunity looming perhaps. First pitch, strike one, down in the zone from O'Grady. Jacks needed until the seventh inning to really start making effective contact on her in the semifinal. But once they did, it was a hit parade. Looking for another one here. The 0-1, foul away. Another senior, Hayden Dahl, waiting on deck. It is three seniors at the bottom of this Bemidji order. Hadrava, Dahl, and Burnland. Nothing in two. Hadrava back in, waving the bat behind the head. O'Grady delivers, taken low, ball one. Hadrava just kind of stepping out of the way there a little bit as that ran in low and just a little tight. More so a reaction there to the fact that that was out of the zone. It's one ball, two strikes. Hadrava back in. O'Grady fires, swung on and missed. Down goes Hadrava for strike three. O'Grady goes after her and gets rewarded with a big second out and a second strikeout. They got a third strikeout. She's already matched all that she did against Bemidji in the semi for strikeouts, and that was a great time to get one and keep from a ball being in play there. Dahl takes strike one, inside corner. And that was what was so big for the Jacks in that comeback against Brainerd. they kept making contact. They didn't make strikeout kind of stuff as far as outs. It was contact, and that kept the line moving, and that helped bring one of their runs in with Griner. This is a flare on the infield from Dahl over to first, reaching up. Goble is able to track it in, and that ends the bottom of the second inning. First really good threat in this game from the Lumberjacks, but they can't get anything out of it. No runs, one hit, no errors, and they strand two. We have played two, and it's still locked up, nothing-nothing in this 8-4A championship on the Lumberjack Radio Network.
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0: Tiana Heron will start the top of the third inning in this 8-4A championship. It is scoreless at the BHS softball field. Don't forget, right now on 100.1 and Lumberjacks 2, Bemidji Baseball has a section elimination game against Brainerd as well, as this is a foul ball on a bunt try by Heron for an 0-1 count. That's also on Lumberjacks 2 online if you'd like to listen to both. Find a way to tune into both. Tom Lucas is on the call at the BSU ballpark. Griner is already in down the line at third. Heron, very open stance on the left side. Bunce caught! Caught by Berth! That's an out! She bunted, it went foul, and went right into the waiting glove of Liv Burt. Straight back into the glove. One out.
2: Designated player number three, Allie Busby.
0: That's the one that she didn't catch against Elk River that ended up in Lazella's glove. And this time, Burt held on to it. Although, much, much different play. Yeah, I know, Liv. Number nine hitter, Allie Busby, into the lineup today. Swings and misses for an 0-1 count. She is the designated player. Batting in the lineup today for Alicia Rademacher, who's the flex player today in left field. 0-1 to Busby. Batting on the right side, middle of the box. Lazella fires, and it's a foul tip. 0-2. One out, nobody on. 0-1 to follow as Brainerd turns over the lineup for the first time. Jax will do likewise. It'll be Vernland and then Lazella and Malkowski in the bottom of the third. No score. One out, nobody on. Top of three. Lazella. Fires, swinging a grounder past Lazella. Malkowski didn't get the right angle, and it clips out into center field. Malkowski was trying to make a play on it, cupping it in, but she wasn't positioned well enough there to make that kind of play. And so Busby is on. And it is an E4 in the first blink for either team defensively today. And it means that Owen will have a runner aboard as she bats. She flew out to right her first time up. Wind blowing in out of left center. Lazella delivers, and that misses for a ball. Must have been off the plate. That was the strikeout pitch for Lazella there, or about the range, as Bird is asking about that with the home plate umpire. As Owen steps out, 1-0. Umpire taking a moment to dust off the plate here, too. One ball, no strikes. Lazella readjusts the sunglasses as she gets a little encouragement from her dugout. I think she was thinking the same thing I was, that a lot of Lumberjack fans were there at that moment when that call came in. 1-0 pitch, swinging a pop-up into foul territory. It is playable. It's out of my line of sight, and it is going to get out of play beyond the Jacks dugout. 1-1. Griner gave it a try. That did not check up in the wind. Owen got out ahead of, or rather was behind on it enough there, tailing that one foul. And it's even, 1-1. We have time called again. And, well, they were checking on something out beyond the outfield. I think there was somebody who was out along the fence there. 1-1 pitch. Line drive and into right field for a hit. It's cut off there by Tisver. Runner is going to turn and go for third. There's going to be no throw, though, from Malkowski, as Busby just kept charging around, and she's going to pull in safely to third after a sharp single by Owen. And now it's Brainerd's turn to be able to put some pressure on.
2: Catcher number four, Hadley Erlandson.
0: Erlandson will be the batter now, and she's got him on the corners. Let's see how the Jacks want to play this here. Erlandson got on with a bunt single last time, perfectly placed down the first baseline. Top of three, no score. First threat here in this game, though, for Brainerd. With a runner at third and one behind at first. The pitch, check taken, strike one. I think that was in there. It didn't look like Erlandson went. That was just in there for a strike, 0-1. Erlandson steps back in, swinging away there, at least presumably looking like she was going to swing away. Griner already very in, though, at third. She's about a third of the way down the line. Runner takes off for second as ball one misses low, and that's an uncontested steal for Owen. So they give her the base, and the Jacks are going to stay focused on the task at the plate with a hitter who is so good at making contact in Erlandson. Infield is now starting to make its way in a little more. Sherwood staying back deeper at short. Malkowski a little deeper at second here, too. Adrava staying pretty true to the bag. 1-1. Is high and tight for ball two. Erlandson turning away from that one. 2-1. There's going to be a lot to think about here if there is a ball in play, and it will depend on what Busby does at third. Two balls, one strike. The delivery. And that misses. Ball three off the plate. Just wide. Lazella takes a little walk as she looks to take a breath here. Brad Takkinen's talked about how this has been a big part of her development. It's been the way that she has been able to lock in. 3-1. The pitch. Strike two down in the zone to Erlandson. Full count. Big pitch right here. With a hitter who is so good at making contact. It's full. 3-2. Lead runner at third is Busby. Owen at second. One out. Righty to lefty. Lazella double checks after getting her sign. The rock and the payoff is grounded. It's over towards second. Malkowski will go to first. They get the out there. Run scores, and Brainerd has the lead. Erlandson with an RBI ground out, and that error ends up being big as that runner, Busby, comes in.
2: Shortstop number 22, J.C. Carlson.
0: Two out in the inning for J.C. Carlson. And that was the right play from Malkowski. Busby got a great jump. And with the way that was grounded towards second, she wasn't very in over at second as Carlson fouls off for an 0-1 count. There just was not going to be a chance to try to get that out at home with throw and tag both needed there. 0-1 to Carlson. Got aboard on a fielder's choice last time. Had a couple of hits in the semifinal. 0-1 pitch is high. Ball one. 1-0 Brainerd in the top of the third. Warriors trying to earn another game in this championship and make it a series. And if they do, it would be at Brainerd tomorrow at 10 a.m. Jacks just need one win to be crowned champions. 1-1 offering. Grounded back to Lazella. Off Lazella. Will there be a play? No, there won't. Nothing there as the run scores. It was sharply grounded off Lazella. Got past her. And then there was no play behind her. And it's 2-0. Very sharply grounded right back to Lazella, but she could not get a clean glove on it. And then the Jacks just couldn't react quickly enough behind her as well. 2-0 game. And this time a two-out run coming in. Just a very, very sharp grounder right at Lazella. She couldn't make the play on it, couldn't cleanly make the play on it. It's a tough one as far as hit or error. I'm inclined to go hit just with how sharp that went back to her. Inning stays alive for Brainerd. They get that run in and now have a runner at first for Maddie O'Grady. She had a fielder's choice that ended the inning in the first as she takes the ball high. Well, this is what the Jacks have had to do all throughout this run. It has been come from behind stuff. They're used to it. They've been in it. Down 2-0. Here in the top of three. 1-0, grounded over towards short. Sherwood will take the force over to second, and Malkowski's there. And that will wrap things up in the top of the third inning. But Brainerd is on the board first, and they were both unearned. Two runs, two hits, one error. One left. Bottom of the third coming up. 2-0 Brainerd in front in the 8-4A championship on the Lumberjack Radio Network.
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0: Two nothing game, bottom of the third inning at the BHS softball field. 9-1-2, Vernon, Lazella, and Malkowski coming up against Maddie O'Grady. What will Lazella have in front of her when she comes to bat? Amelia Vernon got a hit in the semifinal. That came back on Tuesday in Tuesday's portion of it, but she has been the insertion into the lineup that has come due to the injury to Brooke Snoble. Into the lineup in the ninth spot where Snoble would be. She's a slap hitter on the left side as she takes high and tight from O'Grady, and it's 1-0. She will slap hit, is good at poking the ball around, floated one into shallow left center when she got on in that semifinal game. Very open stance on the left side as she grounds towards second. Kira Rademacher up with it, a wide throw, but the foot stayed on the bag for Goble, and that's an out. Just kept that foot planted there. Was straining on what was a pretty wide throw from second, and that's one gone. Here's Lazella. Now, does the strategy change after she struck out looking last time up from 3-0 to 3-2 and then out looking? And she will get pitched two again. Intentionally walked four times in the semi. Pitch two again, takes a strike again, 0-1. Well, she knows the zone now. She was certainly surprised by it last time up. 0-1. O'Grady working ahead this time. Delivers. Floated and fouled off. Lazella chasing a little bit there out in front of it. That was off speed, but she got a piece getting out in front. 0-2. Carly Lazella batting over 500 for the season. 11 home runs. Just ridiculous numbers that she has put up and always capable. 2-0 Brainerd, bottom three, one out, nobody on. 0-2 pitch, swung on, drilled foul, lifted out of play. Lazella had to go chasing a little bit there on 0-2. That was a bit upstairs, but she knew she kind of had to go, especially based on last time. No balls, two strikes. O'Grady looks in, and the delivery is floated high for ball one. Slow ball that just sailed in high there. Didn't come down. Very good throwaway pitch to go with there, especially against a hitter like this. 1-2. O'Grady rocks back, delivers, taken, wide. Ball two. Low and a little wide. Zella had a pretty good sense of it there. O'Grady went back to more speed there. Outfield is mega deep here. They are all very deep all the way around. Count even, 2-2. The pitch, off speed, got her chasing, strike three. Lazella slams her bat as she goes down on strikes for a second time. Crafty pitching from O'Grady. And you can tell, I think, from early on in that at-bat, Lazella was pressing just a bit. Two gone, Callie Malkowski now with the bases empty. Grounded out last time up, takes the ball low. You just tell, I think especially on that 0-1 offering, on that off-speed, Lazella just didn't quite have the timing down there going chasing after that one, and O'Grady went back to it there. That was some excellent pitching. 1-0 delivery. Grounded softly toward third. It's Owen. It's over to first. It's a 1-2-3 bottom of the third inning. So the Jacks go down in order. No runs, no hits. No errors, none left. Three innings in the books. Brainerd has got a 2-0 lead in this 8-4A championship on the Lumberjack Radio Network.
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0: 2-0 Brainerd. We go to the top of the fourth. Tatum Goble leading off, just as it was in the second inning, as she takes the ball low from Lazella for a 1-0 count. Two unearned runs in the third inning for Brainerd are the separator right now in this game. They've had some hard contact on the infield. A pretty big error looming, but they've also had some hits that have been added on to that as another ball is missed low, and it's 2-0. Lazella getting pitched to today, but she's not been able to catch up with how O'Grady has mixed speeds. Two strikeouts for Lazella. It's been so rare this year. Even when she gets out, she puts it in play. This is in play, and it's up the middle for a hit from Goble into straightaway center field on a bounding chopper that got straight through up the middle. Another hit on the board for the Warriors. They've had four of them now. And it looks like Goble is going to be run for. Taking her place is Danica Roberts, as she's going to come in to run over at first before Kira Rademacher gets ready to bat. Brainerd went down in the top of the first inning against St. Cloud in the elimination final that preceded this game. But they answered back, tied things up quick, and then jumped to a 4-1 lead before this time holding serve, allowing just the one run to St. Cloud as they tried to respond back. 4-2 the final in the game before this one that started off the day. Here's Rademacher. Bunt shown, it's foul. And not into the glove of Burke this time, unlike Herons. 0-1. Again, they've got that runner at first, Roberts. We'll see what the play is with her or what they want to do. There was some intent to run that was shown earlier from the Warriors, but on a ball that I believe was fouled off. 0-1. Bunt shown again. That's strike two as she offered, but only got air. 0-2. Nice piece of pitching by Lazella there. Keep her thinking she could get that one in play. Grinder now back, playing a little bit more true third here. The 0-2. Swinging a pop-up on the infield. Sherwood drifting back on it. Now moving around a little. Dropped it. Dropped it. Has a play at second and makes it, as Malkowski was there and was able to stay around the bag for the out. So it's a change of runners here after Sherwood was spinning around like a top trying to find that one, never tracked it in.
2: Center fielder number 12.
0: Through what wind there is.

Heron had that foul out that I just mentioned, and she bunted one into the glove of Burt. Griner is already in from third. Runner aboard at first, two out. The pitch, bunt, foul behind home plate. Too much spin off the bat from Heron there. Maybe thinking about how the last bunt try went, perhaps, although it ended up going the same direction, backward. This time, though, spinning back behind home plate. Burt did not react super quickly either. Let that one come back. Although it came back fairly quick. Almost too quick to be able to react. Top of the fourth. 2-0 Brainerd. Two out, runner aboard at first. Heron deep in the box here, the slap hitter, as she takes high and tight. Runner takes off for second. Late throw from Burt, and that'll be a steal made by Rademacher. So she's into scoring position, and now let's see if that changes the play here from Heron. And if she swings away, Griner still pinched in over at third, or maybe just trying to keep the line moving for Busby. 1-1 pitch. She does swing, pops it up foul. That gets out of play over to the vacant JV field, 0-2. That's kind of what I was thinking there, especially with the runner now in scoring position. Not a surprise. Just swing away. See what you can do. Rademacher now at second. Two outs here in the top of four. Lozella looking to retire the side right here. Open stance from Heron. Deep in the box again. 1-2 pitch. Fouled away. Just grazed it back. Lozella struck her out to end the semifinal yesterday after that seventh inning comeback. It's 1-2. Here's the pitch. Reached and poked, and it lands in shallow center. They're going to bring the runner. It's a good throw, but it won't get there in time. Now a throw back to second, and Heron is in there safely. 3-0 game. Brainerd scratches another one out. Heron poking it into shallow center. A big RBI knock from the slap hitter. And that's a senior moment right there. Big time. Able to poke that one into play into shallow center. Good throw from Dahl, but not enough, especially with how well Rademacher was running on two-out contact. Now a liner by Busby. Another one gets through. Coming around third and in to score is Heron on an RBI single. Busby going the opposite way. Stings one in, and it's 4-0, and Owens coming up. Brainerd is suddenly piecing them together. It's got the feeling of the first inning back on Tuesday now. Back to the top of the order. Back to Ruthie Owen. Graded it back to a fielder's choice there on that drop ball by Sherwood, because there was going to be an out either way there. Although kind of a tough one there to judge in any case on what was essentially an infield fly. Time called, and Brad Takkinen's going to bring the Jacks infield together as once again Bemidji is in a 4-run hole against Brainerd. They were down 5-1 entering the sixth inning yesterday, when they played it a run, cut it to 3, and then had that big seventh inning that changed the game. It's the top of the fourth, but once again, Brainerd has done damage here, and it's all come with two outs. Started with Heron there on 0-2, poking that one into shallow center, and then Busby following up with a liner of her own and another single. Conversation breaking up here as the Jacks will finish the talk themselves here, players only, after the conversation with Coach Takkinen. So they try to end the inning, and part of the talk, maybe not just settling down, but also strategizing on what they want to do with Owen. Ripped a single into right back in the third inning to get aboard. She eventually came in to score. She stands in on the left side. The pitch, and that's a strike up in the zone. 0-1. Ruthie Owen, once again with an opportunity to make an impact. And she bats. 0-1 pitch, high for a ball, 1-1. This big Bemidji crowd watching as this has become so similar to what the Jacks have had throughout this playoff run, having to do it from behind at some stage along the way. 1-1 offering, low and off the plate, 2-1.

0: Lazella has not had the strikeouts that she had in the semi. It's been all contact outs to this point. The Warriors have had a game under the belt already today, and they have been locked and loaded at the plate here from the get-go to at least make contact as the 2-1 is swung on and missed by Owen.
1: There you go.
0: So there you go, 2-2, right on cue. She does whiff one. Two out in the inning. Runner first is Busby. Just picked up that RBI single, following up Heron's RBI poke. 4-0 game.
1: There you go, Carly.
0: Righty to lefty. Lazella rocks and deals. It's high and it's full. Runner will be taken off once it's out of the hand of Lazella. Full count. That runner is Busby over at first. Owen stands back in. Middle to middle back of the box. Lazella readies. The payoff pitch is foul back into the backstop. 3-2. Two out. Pitcher and batter both resetting. They're back in now. Lazella's ready. Owen's ready. The 3-2 pitch. Fouled away again. Owen's starting to find some contact here. Making that adjustment on the fly. This uber-talented sophomore. She's got a lot ahead of her. Already having a great season this year. You knew it even going back to last year, just how good she is and what she does at the plate. 3-2. Lazella fires. It's taken, a check, and it's ball four. She held off. They are going to check to the umpires. Actually, she's out. The out is called. They made the check. She went around. Umpire down the line said she went. It's strike three. And that's the end of the top of the fourth inning. First strikeout of the day, and a big one for Carly Lazella. Shane Jordan with a few words for the umpire and now a few more for the home plate umpire. But Brainerd does more damage. Two runs on three hits. No errors. One runner left. To the bottom of the fourth, the Jacks have to do it from behind again. They trail 4-0 in the 8-4A championship on the Lumberjack Radio Network.
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0: Home half of the fourth, Burt Sherwood Hansen, 3-4-5, two up for Bemidji. As ever, it's coming down to this for the Lumberjacks. They got to get the bats going. They've done it in the big moments when they needed to throughout these playoffs. They need to do it again as their dugout tries to bring some more noise and this crowd as well for Liv Burt as she bats to face O'Grady. Just getting the re-entry confirmation from the home plate umpire. Goble is back in over at first base. That has been confirmed. And Liv Burt will bat after striking out looking in the first inning. She swings to the first pitch. Hits a liner over the head of the right fielder Heron for a hit. She'll get around first. She'll get around second. She's going for three. Burt with a stand-up triple to start off the bottom of the fourth. That was a laser, and that is exactly what she can do. Absolutely ripped over Heron, who started in and then had to run back as that one screaming over her head. Runner at third for Clara Sherwood. In this 4-0 game, Brainerd leading on the Miller & Associates scoreboard. Sherwood trying to keep this going. The pitch swung on and popped up. It's in the shallow center. It's a long run in for Halbert. She juggles it. She catches it, and that's the out, and Burt will stay at third. Had it, lost it, got it back, and that's one out. Sherwood went hunting on the first pitch, popped that one up, and it was shallow enough that it was in a tough spot there, but Halbert recovered. It's one out for Aubrey Hansen. Hit by a pitch last time up as she bats on the right side. The delivery is taken, and it's low. Ball one. Second hit of the game for the Jacks on that triple from Burt. 1-0. Righty to righty, Burt down the line at third. 1-0 pitch to Hansen. Liner, base hit, it sneaks into right. Kira Rademacher pulled out on that one, coming over from second. It got by her. It's 4-1. Burt scores. Looked like maybe there was a play to be made. Rademacher, I think, well, she certainly knew better than me here from this angle. I think that had gotten past her by the point that she did pull out. An excellent piece of opposite field hitting by Aubrey Hansen. 4-1, and now Emma Griner with Hansen aboard once again. First pitch to Griner. First pitch swing and a foul ball. Boy, it is all systems go here from the Jacks at the plate. They have taken that attack mantra again here. They are going hunting. First pitch triple by Burt. First pitch fly out by Sherwood. Second pitch, Hansen singled through after she had taken a ball. Griner fouls off. 0-1, dribbler, and it got away around home plate. Hansen will take second. It hit off the umpire behind the catcher Erlinson, but Hansen was going anyway. And a wild pitch puts her in scoring position. Count 1-1, one out. Runner at second. 4-1 Brainerd. One in the inning here for the Jacks. The offering jammed foul by Griner. That was an awkward swing. But she made the contact on it regardless. Looking to put a good one in play. Trying to shoot another one through. She got the Jacks' first hit with a ground ball single that got through the infield. A sharp ground ball single in the second. 1-2 popped up on the infield. It's over towards second. Kira Rademacher, two gone. Griner was battling a little bit there at the plate. Kind of talked about how Lazella had that issue an inning ago. Griner was battling in a similar fashion there.
5: Number 2, Ridley has drama.
0: Any runner in scoring position matters a lot. Jacks have already stranded one there in this game. Ridley Hadrava trying to make sure that doesn't happen here, but she swings and misses, and it's 0-1 after she struck out last time against O'Grady, who has had the strikeouts today. Four of them to this point, already more than she had in the entire semi. 0-1, low and tight. Hansen now at second. Had the RBI single that scored Burt after her triple. 4-1 game, bottom of the fourth. Can the Jacks squeeze another one across here and tighten things up a little more? 1-1 pitch. Hadrava with a flare and a base hit in a shallow center. Hansen's coming around and now will stop. It was a great throw came in from Halbert in center. Brad Takkinen put the stop sign up and Hansen did a great job of staying put. But Hadrava keeps the line moving, keeps the opportunity there. A lot of ways to score a run. Hayden Dahl popped out to first her last time. I would imagine Hadrava will be running in short time here. Here's the pitch. That's a strike. Hadrava stays, though, 0-1. No balls, one strike to Hayden Dahl. This senior portion of this batting order, they have a chance to make a big impact on their field. 0-1 pitch, popped up foul, out of play. Hadrava was running. Looked like maybe running on contact there. 0-2, Dahl trying to flatten one out, trying to find an opening. Nothing in two. Hansen at third, Hadrava at first, two outs. Bottom four, time called. Home plate umpire, and he's checking on something with Dahl there at the plate. Now she's back in. No balls, two strikes. Batter and pitcher already. O'Grady with the delivery. Dahl swings. It's a grounder toward third. Slow roller. Fielded. Thrown over. They got her. Out at first. Just by a fraction. Deb Stonick disappointed, but not unhappy. Same with Dahl. By a whisker, Dahl is out on a close one over at first, and that'll end the home half of the fourth inning. Bemidji, though, is on the board. One run, it scores on three hits. No errors, but they strand two. We're through four. It's 4-1 Warriors on the Lumberjack Radio Network.
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0: First pitch to Hadley Erlinson is low for ball one. As we begin the top of the fifth inning in the Section 8 4A Softball Championship. Quick score update. Bemidji Baseball leads 1-0 over Brainerd in the bottom of the first at the BSU ballpark in their elimination first round game. Erlinson, Carlson, O'Grady, 2-3-4, due up for the Warriors. 2-0 the count now to Erlinson. Bunt single got her aboard in the first inning. She grounded out in the third. It's getting to an important part in the game here for the Lumberjacks. They will have 9-1-2 coming up in the bottom of the fifth as Lizella finds the zone high for a strike. 2-1, that was a late strike call, but in there from the umpire. Two and one the count. Erlinson back in on the left side. Lizella delivers. Taken. Blown away. Ball three. 4-0 is now the score, by the way, at BSU. That's the latest update. 4-0. The Jacks leading over Brainerd. 4-1. Brainerd softball leading here in the top of the fifth. 3-1 the count. Lizella trying to find the zone. Delivers. Swung on and missed by Erlinson. Not often you see that from her. With the contact that she can make. Usually in the leadoff spot, but flipped with Owen for this one today. It's full, 3-2, righty to lefty. Lizella, the payoff, swing and a jam, over towards second, over Malkowski and into center. Reaching up that glove on the run, she just couldn't flag it down. Seventh hit of the game for Brainerd. And that's the hitting that Erlinson can do. Excellent work there to just get it in play, and she found a spot where nobody was. J.C. Carlson coming up now, batting on the right side. Fielder's choice in the first. Got her aboard, singled in the third, RBI single in the third inning. And she takes high and wide for ball one. Shadows starting to stretch a little bit more here on this Thursday evening in this 8-4A championship. 1-0 from Lizella. Down in the dirt, got away from Burt, and that's going to give Erlinson all the invitation she needed to advance. 2-0, and now we'll see what the Warriors want to do here on 2-0, even with a hitter like Carlson at the plate. A few things for the Jacks to think about here. Two balls, no strikes. Griner is going to inch in over at third. Everyone else staying put. 2-0 offering. She swings and hits it foul. Out of play. Opposite way. First base side. So no thought of dropping the bat, at least for now. 2-1. And this is a power portion of Brainerd's lineup, so not a surprise, but their lead is three. It's just the question of, do you want to get one or look for more? 2-1, fouled away, 2-2, and there's no guarantee. That's why the Lizella intentional walk play was such a talking point, because Brainerd did it four times in the semi, and twice she came around to score. Her courtesy runner, Brooke Snoble, came around to score, and that's the speed that she can bring. 2-2 pitch, off the plate, full count. Once again, Lizella has just one strikeout, and that was the check swing when Owen went around to end the fourth inning. It's full again, 3-2 for a second straight batter. Righty to righty, Lazella rocks, fires, fouled away. Over the Brainerd dugout. Can't get one by Carlson right now. Nothing coming easy. She's been making the contact. Three balls, two strikes. Erlinson now at second. After the single and the wild pitch. 3-2. Lazella delivers. It's grounded. It's foul. Down the third base line. Ryder was scrambling, but it just bounced foul. Home plate umpire needs a few balls. He's got one. Lazella's got another. And we're ready to go again. 3-2 to J.C. Carlson. Really good battle going here. Eighth pitch of the at-bat. Lazella has her sign. Checks her wrist. Once again, the payoff. And once again, fouled away. Big duel here in the top of the fifth inning. Couple of juniors duking it out here. And these two know each other very well. They play together in the offseason, Lazella and Carlson. They greeted each other after the game yesterday. Here comes the payoff. It's grounded past Lazella. It's up the middle and into center field. Another run will come in for Brainerd as Erlinson scores to make it 5-1. Carlson gets the better of Lazella in a long at-bat. And another one gets through. 5-1. Well, it sounds familiar. 5-1 in the fifth inning. Maddie O'Grady batting now. He's had a couple of fielder's choices that have ended innings on grounders with outs made elsewhere. And she takes in the dirt, and this time Burt makes the block, and it's 1-0. That wild pitch ended up being big. Erlinson's probably standing on third otherwise. Actually, she'd be standing on second otherwise. 1-0 to O'Grady. The offering. Swung on, lifted out toward left field. It's playable for Vernlin, looking up through the sunglasses. She pulls it in for out number one. One out, Tatum Goebel. Had a single an inning ago, was then out at second on the fielder's choice on Rademacher's pop-up that Sherwood couldn't pull in, but eventually recovered to get an out with. Goebel grounded out to second in the second inning. Griner pinched in again over at third. Carlson is the runner at first. First pitch, swung on and missed. Runner takes off. Burt with a late throw down, won't get her. And that skipped off of the body of Carlson as well. It's a stolen base as Carlson gets in there. Gets up pretty dusty and is good to go as well. Count 0-1 to Goebel. Little bit of a delay there from Burt trying to fire that one down. It's a second steal for the Warriors now. Actually, a third steal that they've had with Rademacher getting one an inning ago, and then Owen back in the third, uncontested. 0-1 is fanned. Nothing in two. Goebel trying to chase one down low. Nothing in two. Talked about this in the semifinal. You have to draw the line when an inning is going like this, when a game is starting to go like this. That's what Lazella and the Jacks are trying to do here. 0-2 down in the dirt, but in the glove of Burt. 1-2. Goebel digs back in, middle of the box. Pitcher and catcher respectively look to the dugout for the signal. They've got it. Lazella with the 1-2 pitch. It's line and caught by Lazella. A missile that ended up in the glove. Barely a reaction from Lazella. Two out. Well, they have had moments all throughout this playoff run. There have been moments like that where they have had just that little sprinkling of magic and things have happened. Time called, and Brad Tackett is asking for the batter due up to step back in the circle. And to allow for him to be able to convey signals. That's the issue. I don't think Burt has been able to see the signal because of the batters being out of the on-deck circle. So that has been corrected here with Halbert. Rademacher swings and misses downstairs in the dirt for an 0-1 count. Carlson at second, still at second. She didn't go far on that looky here liner back into Lazella's glove. 0-1 to Rademacher as her head coach will come down and have a little chat with her before she continues the at-bat. She got on a fielder's choice. Again, that was that drop pop-up there by Sherwood. Then stole and then eventually scored courtesy of Heron with the flare single that she had later in the fourth inning. 5-1 Brainerd in the top of the fifth. 0-1 from Lazella is towered foul out of play. No balls, two strikes. Carlson at second, dusty jersey and all after that steal. Rademacher stands back in. Two outs in the inning. Lazella trying to find one more here. 0-2 pitch, fouled off again. Contact, contact, contact. There has been a lot of it. Although Lazella found ways to get strikeouts late in that game. However, it did take that second day, changing it up. 0-2. Lazella fires, swung on and popped up. First base side, Ridley, Hadrava under it, has it, and that ends the top of the fifth inning. Once again, though, Brainerd picks up a run. It comes on two hits. No errors, one runner left. Once again, Bemidji has got to do it coming from behind. 9-1-2, Vernland, Lazella, Malkowski will come to bat as we go to the bottom of the fifth. It's 5-1 Brainerd on the Lumberjack Radio Network.
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0: This is one of those times in a big game where it feels like if you're going to have it, you got to have it now. 9-1-2, Vernland, Lazella, Malkowski do up as we start the bottom of the fifth inning in this 8-4A championship. Bemidji needs one to win the title. Brainerd needs two.
9: Lumberjacks. Number 3, Amelia Vernland.
0: And they know that if they win this one, game two will be in Brainerd, and it will be tomorrow morning at 10 a.m. Amelia Vernland looks at strike one on the outside corner for Maddie O'Grady. She has allowed four hits, but she has scattered them out. The Jacks failed to take advantage of a chance an inning ago. 0-1 is strike two to Vernland, and she was stepping up through, let it go. It was in there on the outside edge. Now Vernland's got to protect after a ground out last time up. Nothing in two. O'Grady with the delivery, and it's a ball high. She's had at least one strikeout every inning, including two in the first. Something she did not have in that semifinal, but she is using it to great effect here, and she's got another one as Vernland chases and misses down low, stepping up through, and that's strike three. One gone. Strikeout number five for O'Grady.
9: Pitcher number 19, Carly Lazella.
0: Once again, Carly Lazella will have the chance to hit, but she has not been able to come up with it so far today. Two strikeouts, looking and then swinging. O'Grady delivers. Lizella misses, and it's 0-1. Chasing again on the off-speed. That has been her kryptonite here so far. Chasing that off-speed pitch, 0-1. She stands back in, but such a capable hitter, including on making adjustments. 0-1, she chased again. Strike two, another one that she was out in front on. She's finally getting the opportunity, but it's just, it's been too much here. Going for it too much. 0-2. It's been looking so similar to that last at-bat. 0-2 in the dirt. She had a 3-0 count back in the first inning. And then O'Grady fought back and got a strikeout on a pitch up in the zone on a tight one. One ball, two strikes. Here it comes. Ball low and outside. Count even. And in some ways, you have to think, a hitter thinks about that a bit. And Lizella almost had the look of thinking about it there the last time up with the swinging strikeout. 2-2. O'Grady fires, foul back. Even when it's not been your day, one pitch, one moment can change everything. The Jacks have proven it all throughout these playoffs. Carly Lizella trying to do that here. One out, nobody on. Bottom five, down 5-1. The 2-2, swung on and lifted foul. She's got the contact now. But now really trying to straighten one out. Got under that one, lifting it out. 2-2, but the contact is there. Malkowski on deck. Lizella back in. Here it comes. Taken, low and away, and it's full. And now Lizella is starting to have that look of getting some control back. These last few pitches, she has been the one dictating terms. O'Grady tried to change it here. The 3-2 pitch, grounded sharply over towards short. It's Carlson over to first, and there's two gone. Lizella 0-3. Got the contact there, but couldn't come up with her usual power. Two out for Malkowski. She's had a couple of ground outs, both to third.
10: Coming out number 11, Kelly Malkowski.
0: Bemidji has done it even with Lizella taking those walks the last few days. They're going to have to do it with her now. Getting bottled up at the plate as Malkowski fouls off. Two out in the inning here in the bottom of the fifth. 5-1 is the score. Brainerd up with two runs in the third, both unearned. Two in the fourth and then one in the fifth. The pitch, high and away from O'Grady, 1-1. I've talked about it that she is not the pitcher that Maya Tao just was, and yet she is so effective with the mix of speeds that she has, the mix of locations, and she does enough to make you think, and she does it very well as she finds the zone downstairs for strike two. Malkowski very unhappy with that one as she just gives an annoyed look walking out of the box. Celebrated her 16th birthday yesterday and in a big way with that big win. 1-2 is in the dirt and blocked by the body of Erlandson. Two and two to the Bemidji second baseman, a number two hitter with two outs in the bottom of five. Wind continuing to blow across left to right. The shadow stretch, 2-2 is fouled back. One run on four hits for Bemidji. Jacks have committed one error. Five runs on eight hits for Brainerd. They have not had an error in the field to this point. They have taken their chances when they've had the contact. 2-2 delivery, sails high, and it's full. Malkowski again marches out of the box, resets, now steps back in with the pink bat waving just ever so slightly behind her head. Three balls, two strikes, two out. The payoff is grounded back to O'Grady. Into the glove, feathers it to first. And 1-2-3 go the Lumberjacks in the bottom of the fifth inning. No runs, no hits, no errors, and none left. We've played five in the 8-4A championship. Brainerd trying to earn another game and make it a series. Leads 5-1 on the Lumberjack Radio Network.
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0: Bottom of the order for Brainerd, Halbert, Heron, and Busby will face Carly Lazella. And this part of the order came up pretty big in the fourth inning for the Warriors. Halbert is 0-for-2 as she takes the ball high from Lazella to begin the sixth inning. Jacks have six outs left to try to overturn another four-run deficit. Halbert's had a ground out and a fly out today. Heron and Busby to follow. 1-0, ball two, high from Lazella. And Heron had an RBI single, and Busby did likewise back in that fourth inning, taking a 2-1 lead and stretching it to 4-1. The pitch is high, and it's ball three. Actually, taking a 2-0 lead and making it 4-0 at that point before the Jacks got a run across in the fourth inning. 3-0 to Ari Halbert, who had not seen a ball to this point. She swings on 3-0, and that was ball four. Down low, it's 3-1. Green light for Halbert, but no contact. 3-1, Lazella with new life. Fires, but misses, and Halbert gets on anyway. Boy, is that a good recovery there after the miss there on 3-0. Halbert draws the walk.
13: Tiana Heron.
0: It's the first one of the game for Lazella, who issued out four free passes in the semi, which is very uncommon for her this season, but also had the nine strikeouts to go with. Now Tiana Heron fouled out into the glove of Burt, first time up, trying to bunt. She bunts, and Gronner plays it. No, it was foul. It went foul. She thought that she had played it in fair ground. Home plate umpire, very definitive there that she did play it when it got into foul territory. She had made the out on the throw anyway, but the at-bat will continue. And that's a decision to make there with one going like that. And Griner was not going to wait around to make it. She just went for it. And it's 0-1. And Heron now has new life. Yeah, she was out at first there. Griner had played it so well there on the bunt. Lazella checks the wrist and delivers. Taken for a strike. Runner takes off for second. It's another stolen base. Ball kicks away, but stays on the infield. Halbert steals, and this is an element that has not been there in these matchups here between these teams so far, but it's there now. The running game, and Brainerd is stealing quite often here. As Halbert picks up a stolen base, the count is 0-2 to Heron as she was swinging away there on a hit-and-run try. Again, Griner pinched in at third. 0-2 delivery. Called strike three down in the zone.
1: There you go.
0: One gone. Only the second strikeout for Lazella today, but it's at a good time.
13: First game player number three, Ellie Busby.
0: Busby now the hitter. With Halbert aboard at second. Just a quick update, bottom of the second at the BSU ballpark. Bemidji now leading 5-0 over Brainerd in the 8-4A baseball elimination first round. Lazella fires, and it's fouled off by Busby, the designated player, who has been on base twice. An error in the third inning. She eventually scored and then had an RBI single her last time up. 0-1 to Allie Busby. Halbert now at second, again after the steal. Count 0-1. Lazella to the plate. Grounded, foul. Third baseline and into foul territory. 0-2. Nothing and two. Top of the sixth inning. The Jacks in the sixth and seventh innings here in the playoffs have just been incredible. This has been where they have made this run. Yeah. Called strike three on the inside corner. Busby down looking. Two gone.
13: Now batting number two, Ruthie Owen.
0: Back to the top of the order, Ruthie Owen. 1-for-3 today. Time called. Brad Tackanen sees the open base at first, and he will send Ruthie Owen there. Intentional walk to the Brainerd power hitter who had a single and scored in the third. And now it's Hadley Erlandson, an excellent contact hitter. Two hits for her today. Also had a ground out in the third inning. Got aboard and scored in the fifth.
13: Pitching number four, Hadley.
0: But so good at making contact. Jacks are going to have a lot to think about. Two runners who will be able to go and go early on contact, but then a speedy batter who's at the plate. Lazella delivers. Swung on, popped up. That's out of play. Over toward the JV and over where the concession stand has been set up. Makeshift concession stand at the JV field dugout. 0-1 to Erlandson. It'll be 3, 4, and 5. Burt, Sherwood, and Hanson due up for Bemidji. They were due up in the fourth when the Jacks got what is their only one run of the game right now. The 0-1 is just off the plate. Down even. Home crowd wanted that one. 1-1. Erlandson back in on the left-hand side. A little deeper in the box. Very good contact hitter. Kind of a slap hitter. Can do that, but will swing true. 1-1 down in the dirt. And a good block by Burt as Halbert gave that a long look down at second. The ball stayed around. 2-1. If Burt had gone fire drill on it but kept the ball close, that could have gotten really interesting. 2-1. Righty to lefty. Lazella with the pitch. It's in there. Strike two. Inside corner. Up and in the zone. 2-2. Erlandson quickly back in. Lazella has struck out two already in the inning. Looking for an out of any sort here. Two balls, two strikes. She steps back and delivers, and it's fouled off. It's a big moment in this game. Brainerd up by four. Bemidji trying to stay in touching distance. This is touching distance for them. They proved it in the semi. They proved it just yesterday. Trying to stay in range. It's even, 2-2, two out, 2-1. The pitch is lined, and it is foul down the left field line. Erlandson goes that way a lot. Contact the opposite way, hit a tailer off the end of the bat there. A lot of spin on that one going that way. Even at 2-2, Lazella ready to go in the circle. Here's the delivery. It's down low for ball three. Runners will be going. Full count. Two outs. Lead runner is Halbert. She's at second. Owen at first after the intentional walk. Three balls, two strikes to Hadley Erlandson. Carly Lazella with the payoff pitch. It's poked foul out of play. Reaching down to get that one. Erlandson stays in. This is tied for the longest at-bat of the game. The ninth pitch of the at-bat coming right here. Lazella trying to retire the side right here on the top of the sixth. The 3-2 pitch, it's lined into center field. It's down in center field. The run will come in to score. Halbert is in from second, 6-1. Doing exactly what Carlson did an inning ago. Battling in a count. And coming up with contact, Hadley Erlandson this time.
13: Shortstop number 22, J.C. Carlson.
0: 6-1 game. And on to J.C. Carlson, who I was just talking about. She's been on three times, a fielder's choice and a couple of hits. Has a couple of runs batted in as well. It's two RBIs now for Erlandson, by the way, as ball one is high. Brainerd has found the hits today. It's their ninth one of the game, and they are making every one of them count. Had the game earlier against St. Cloud. Scratched out a 4-2 win. They lead 6-1 now as this is fouled off by Carlson. 1-1. Lozella will reset in the circle as once again she tries to get out of the inning. Brainerd has scored now in each of the last four innings. It was a scoreless game entering the third, and then they plated two unearned, and then two more followed, and then one in the fifth, and now one in the sixth. Owen lead runner at second. 1-1 to Carlson. Fouled off. There's been a lot of that today. One ball, two strikes. Two out in the inning. Any base, says Liv Burt. Anywhere but home. Right now, they got a force elsewhere.
1: Carly, get this one.
0: 1-2 offering. Off speed. Flared out toward right field. Tisver running in on it. She's got it. And that will wrap up the top of the sixth inning. But Brainerd just keeps stacking them. One run. It scores on just one hit. No errors. They leave two. We go to the bottom of the sixth. They will need the biggest comeback yet. Bemidji trails 6-1 in the 8-4A championship on the Lumberjack Radio Network.
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0: Home half of the sixth inning. Liv Burt, Clara Sherwood, Aubrey Hansen coming up. You can't get it all back on one swing. It has to be one at bat at a time. But if there's any team that knows that, it is this Bemidji team. There's just been an amazing quality to this playoff run. They have found ways to dig out wins at times in situations where it has looked so bleak. They're going to need the biggest one yet. Liv Burt takes strike one as we begin the sixth inning. Burt smoked a triple to right her last time up, and she has Bemidji's only run of the game so far. The 0-1, off speed and low, 1-1. Burt is 1-for-2, Sherwood 0-for-2, Hansen is 1-for-1. Reached on a hit by pitch. 1-1 pitch, Burt chases, can't catch up, 1-2. Went for one upstairs. At this point, there's nothing new. These batters know what these pitchers are going to bring. They've seen them three straight days now. It's all about delivering. The 1-2, just off the plate, 2-2. Some of it is knowing the zone and operating from there. But you know what's coming at this point. It's got to be full commitment. Count even, 2-2. The pitch, sharp chopper over towards short. Carlson able to camp on it. A little wide, but a good throw. And Goble with another good stretch at first. She has been excellent holding the bag at first on what have been some wide throws today. Handled that one very well for the first out.
16: Shortstop, number 13, Clara Sherwood.
0: That was a bouncer that went over towards short. Sherwood now grounded out to second in the second inning. Flew out to center in the fourth inning on the first pitch each time. This time the first pitch is a ball. 1-0. Little longer at bat this time for the sophomore. Jack's trailing by five. They have five outs left. 1-0. Floated, lined, foul. She was out ahead. At this stage, it truly is just for the pitchers, trying to keep them fooled. For the hitters, you have to be the one in charge in the box. 1-1 delivery. Strike two taken on the inside corner. And that's why it is surprising that the Jacks have struck out more today than they did across Tuesday and Wednesday in the semi against O'Grady. 1-2, just wide, ball two. 2-2. Sherwood back in. Grady rocks back and fires in the dirt. Full count. Challenge for the pitchers is you tend to nibble then. That's happened a bit with Lazella today. There have been long counts that Brainerd's been able to work. They've been very patient and very effective. The 3-2 is ball four down in the dirt. Sherwood is on. It is the first walk that O'Grady has issued today.
10: Designated player number 20, Aubrey Hansen.
0: So now it's Aubrey Hansen. She's been on twice, hit by pitch and a single. Takes a rip at the first pitch but misses, and it's 0-1. And that was an RBI single in the fourth to score Burt. She's got Sherwood on. Five-run deficit for the Jacks. One out here in the bottom of the sixth. 0-1 pitch. Off speed and in there for strike two on the outside corner. It's not about being a hero right now. Right now, being a hero is getting on base. Getting on base and keeping the line moving. 0-2 to Hansen. The offering. Floated, grounded, back up the middle. Fielded cleanly at short. Step on the bag for one. Throw over to first. And not in time. Umpire was ready to say she was out, but then he called it safe. He was rearing back the arm, but Hansen ran it out and is on the fielder's choice. Close one there. Carlson at short made a good play, trying to turn that double play, but it was a step away. Two out.
10: Now batter number 15, Emma Grider.
0: Shane Jordan stepped out of the dugout for a moment, but he did not go to the umpires this time. He indicated there were two outs. Emma Griner, the hitter. She grounds, it's foul on the third base side. When you're up 6-1, it does change the tenor. No balls, one strike to Griner. Singled back in the second, popped out in the fourth. Bottom of six, 6-1 Brainerd. Swinging a fly ball to center field, shallow. Halbert, as well as Carlson. Carlson, still on the dirt, has it. And that's the end of the bottom of the sixth. The Jacks seeing their chances starting to fade here on home field. No runs, no hits, no errors. They leave one. We go to the seventh. It's 6-1 Brainerd. The Warriors trying to bring the 8-4A championship to their home field tomorrow morning. We're back in a moment on the Lumberjack Radio Network.
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0: So we go to the seventh in the 8-4A championship game. Bemidji softball on its home field trailing 6-1, trying to capture the title. O'Grady, Goble, and Kira Rademacher are coming up for Brainerd as this one is popped up foul and over my head from Maddie O'Grady. Thank you for not sending that one closer to the field. 0-1. Maddie O'Grady has pitched another excellent game today in the circle. At the plate, she's 0-3, has had a couple of fielder's choices and a flyout. She has once again been very good with her pitching and keeping these hitters off balance as she fouls off, and it's 0-2. It's been a terrific crowd that's been out here today. Energy has been excellent. The Jacks have just not been able to find the hits, and Brainerd has. Fly ball out towards center. Drifting in after a little hesitation, Dahl is able to make the play, and that's out number one. When there have been chances, when there has been contact, when there have been base runners, Brainerd has been able to keep them moving and to bring them in.
13: 23, Tatum Gerbel.
0: And they have been getting production from across their lineup. It's been top-heavy from Brainerd in the close games between these teams this season. It's been top-heavy, but they're getting the bottom of the order coming up with the goods. That's a check swing, an excuse me swing, that has everyone ducking around the Brainerd dugout, and it hits off the side of the dugout for a foul ball. Out of play from Tatum Gerbel. And that, I think, is the big difference today. Rademacher in the sixth spot. She's got a run scored. Halbert has scored a run in the seventh spot. Heron in the eighth spot in the order. Busby in the ninth spot. The bottom of Brainerd's order has come up with getting on base and getting runners in. A strike two is delivered to Gerbel. And they just weren't doing that. Not in the semifinal, and again, not in that first meeting between these teams. It was the top of the order that was doing the damage. But it was top heavy. Brainerd's getting production across the order. Owen has gone 1-for-3. The big hitters have had moments, but bottom of the order has been very, very good as the 0-2 is wide for ball one. And meanwhile, for Bemidji, it is just the season-long question. What version of the Jacks will show up at the plate? In games, too, they've had innings that have been huge, but they have had innings that have been quiet, and there's been no middle ground. Yeah! Called strike three on the inside corner, and Gerbel is down looking for the second out. Kira Rademacher coming up. Was just talking about her. Has one of those runs there at the bottom of the order. She got on a fielder's choice after Sherwood dropped her pop-up. Rademacher then stole a base and scored, and that has been another difference today. The steals, the stolen bases that Brainerd has been able to accumulate. They have been important. Lazella fires and misses wide for a ball. Owen stole uncontested in the third. You can kind of throw that one out, although she did eventually score. Rademacher stole and scored in the fourth. Carlson stole in the fifth, didn't score. But Halbert, an inning ago, walked, then stole, and eventually scored. 1-0 pitch, ball two, wide. 2-0 to Rademacher. And those little things, those extra bases that have come thanks to those stolen bases, they've been very important. Two balls, no strikes. Righty to righty. Lazella delivers. It swung on and flared the opposite way. Foul and out of play beyond the crowd watching along the fence up along the first base line. Just can't say enough about how tremendous this crowd has been. It brings back memories of 2018. And the section championship there for the Jacks, which they needed two games to win. They were both on home field against Sartell. It was the new day, new us, Jacks there on that second day coming up with that win. Here's a swing and a grounder, and that'll roll foul down the third baseline from Rademacher. Sartell won pretty handily in that first game of the championship in 2018. The Jacks returned the favor then. They won 11-2. On day two to capture their first ever title, which came at 8-3A. This is the 8-4A final. Top of the seventh. Two out, 2-2 pitch, taken in the dirt for a ball. Rademacher flinched the hands, didn't move them. Didn't move them for bringing the bat around, I should say. Full count. Base is empty as Rademacher digs back in. Lazella has the sign from the dugout. Here's the payoff. Swung on, lifted out to center. Drifting in, now drifting in again. Dahl runs it down, and we go to the bottom of the seventh. Brainerd goes down 1-2-3 in the top half. No runs, no hits, no errors, none left. Five will tie it. Six will complete this remarkable playoff run in the most remarkable way yet. Bemidji trails 6-1 on home field in the 8-4A championship on the Lumberjack Radio Network.
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0: Quickest infield outfield that Brainerd has had in this game. They're ready for the bottom of the seventh.
1: Leading off the seventh inning for the Lumberjacks.
0: It's 6-1 Brainerd in this 8-4A championship. A Brainerd win, and it's going to be a winner-take-all game tomorrow morning at 10 a.m. Jack's trying to find a way back. Ridley Hadrava takes the strike down in the zone. She singled to get aboard in the fourth inning after a strikeout in the second. They scored four in the seventh yesterday. They need five at least today. The pitch grounded towards second. It's fielded cleanly by Rademacher, and that's one gone. Quick update from 100.1 and the BSU ballpark. Bemidji baseball up 5-2 on Brainerd in the bottom of the third inning in that 8-4A elimination game. One out. Hayden Dahl, number one, into bat in the number eight spot. O'Grady fires. Dahl fouls off. It's been one hit today for Bemidji. Four hits with the one run. They've stranded five in total for the game. 0-1 pitch taken, strike two. Dahl watching it in on a floater. One run, four hits. They've left five in this game. 0-2 to Dahl. Burnland due up behind her. O'Grady with the 0-2. Dahl fouls it away. One way or another, it's all about getting on base. No balls, two strikes. Dahl back in. O'Grady from the circle delivers and sails it high for ball one. By the way, speaking of that 2018 team, I know there is at least one alum here today. Saw Annika Takkinen earlier. Annika Luxick earlier. And I believe there may be some others here too. And there are certainly some listening. 1-2 pitch. Grounded softly toward third. Charged by Owen. Fields cleanly. Throws over. And she got her for the second out. But like that 2018 team, the Jacks are facing the prospect of needing 2 days to try to win the section and needing two games to try to win it. Just got the text that Maddie Hansen is tuned in. Glad you could listen, Maddie, and all the other alums who may be tuned in as well. Here's Amelia Vernland, the last chance. She fouls off to the backstop, and it's 0-1. They've had three wins, 3-for-3 in these playoffs, the Jacks, all by a single run, all in comeback fashion, all late in the game. If you watch that Texas Tech game from college softball a few days ago, they need something as crazy as that right now. Berlin floats one out into right. It is over. Caught by Heron as she reaches up. And the Section 8 4A championship will indeed go to a winner-take-all game tomorrow morning in Brainerd. The Jacks are going to walk that road that the 2018 team had to walk. And Carly Lazella immediately tells her team, hey, we've got one more day. We get another chance. And they will indeed. But this time it's going to Brainerd. And it's going to be early morning. The final on the Miller & Associates scoreboard. Brainerd 6, Bemidji 1.
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0: Tomorrow morning in Brainerd, the Section 8 4A title will be decided. Brainerd takes the elimination final, recovering after the heartbreak of the loss to the Jacks yesterday in late fashion. They found their hitting. They found some poise in the St. Cloud game to ease their way to that win, a two-run win, and then they kept the hitting going here in the second game of the day for them. And now this championship game will indeed require a second one between the reigning champions and the challengers who have made this magical run and need one more big game and big moment to go to state. Lumberjack Live postgame is on the way next. We'll have the totals and a recap coming up. This is Bemidji Softball on the Bun, Sports Radio 104.5, and the Lumberjacks 1 live stream at KBUNSportsRadio.com. 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